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1: Or Rick and Chappie.
4: Ricardo thinks he can take five penalties and score two.
5: So 40%.
4: Which I think is outrageous.
5: Yeah, well, you think I get more?
4: No.
5: Okay. All right.
4: Two out of five against a Premier League goalkeeper.
1: Afternoons with Staffy.
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7: Everyone's just saying, get a ticket to the final and go and watch Yannick Sinner play Carlos Alcaraz. I can't remember a more pronounced certainty of who's going to play in the final.
1: Millsy and Guy.
8: Devin Conway is with us now. Mate, cheap tickets to the T20s, that must be great news for you. You won't have friends coming out of the woodwork asking you to get them for you.
1: And, of course, live sport.
0: Ball driven. Beautifully caught a ball. What a reaction.

0: Your Roundup with Erin Speedy.
1: The newly minted Federated Farmers Vice President is Sandra Faulkner, and she joins us now. Sandra, congratulations on the new role. You would have been doing the media round since the announcement, but I thought I'd get you on just to get to know you a little bit better and hear about everything that you do.
2: Yeah, thanks so much for having me, Erin. It's an exciting time. Nearly one, not even a week since the elections, so I'm probably still bouncing off the walls just a little bit, but no, it's really cool. It's really good.
1: Yeah, it is really exciting, and you were a finalist in the Rural Woman of the Year as well, which I think goes to show, I guess, the esteem that your colleagues and everyone else in the country kind of holds you in. Exciting day on the farm, isn't it? Tell us about what's happening on the farm today.
2: So we are building a brand new wool shed, which is, you know, unheard of in today's day and age, on the back of the fact that we lost in the end of 2024 a beautiful built wool shed built by my father-in-law, actually, who has since passed. My husband and Rob and I are building the new replacement one. It'll have a whole bunch of timber out of the trees on the farm. And it's pretty exciting. So today, and the reason I'm still bouncing, is we've got the big high-ab truck, and they're putting in the steel girders for the roof over the main wool shed, wool room area. So I'm down there getting in the road, taking videos and generally being a pest.
1: How good is that, though? That's exciting. How did you manage without a wool shed for 2 years?
2: It's been a wee bit challenging, if I'm honest. You're out in all of the elements, and of course, you know, hot summers, you know, this time of year it gets pretty miserable and you're up to your ankles in mud. I have to give a huge shout out to our next door neighbours at Nick's Head Station. They have been amazing. They're across the main road from us, letting us use their wool shed and covered yard facilities down there. But there's a lot to be said for having a roof over your head when you're working livestock.
1: Tell us about your farms. It's a pretty diverse operation, isn't it? You've got sheep and beef, cropping, citrus, farm forestry, and contracting as well.
2: I think the whole point of properties like ours, we're right on the coast in Gisborne. And as most people will know, the coastal country has a tendency, well, I always say it has a complex. The hill country always wants to be flat, so highly erodible. You've seen that across various weather events up and down our region. But we have 100 hectares of extremely fertile cropping ground, flat ground that we try and make the most out of, and then during the winter, so that's summer cropping, and then in the winter, of course, we're finishing lambs across that country as well. It's a fantastic block to, you know, take your ideas and run with on, and I think that's what Rob and I have tried to do. And our boys, no doubt, when they look to come home, you know, they're both out being young adults and doing their thing. When they come home, it'll be a great block for them to then take their ideas and see what they can do with them. So we're pretty blessed in that regard.
1: Some of the other roles that you have, so newly appointed Vice President of Federated Farmers, you're also on the National Animal Welfare Advisory Committee, you're a trustee for the Campaign of Wool, that's just to name a few. There's a couple of others in there. How do you do it all?
2: Not sure that I actually think about it terribly hard, if I'm honest. Obviously, I'm extraordinarily lucky to have Rob backing me all the way. Although, to be fair, I'd probably be a really irritating shepherd if I spent too much time on the farm. There's a nice balance there. We have fantastic teams of people behind the scenes in all of those organisations, and it gives me the chance to give back. We were raised to think hard about what it is that we, you know, the part that we play in our communities. And when I talk about communities, they might be as close as your next door neighbours, or they might be nationally based or even internationally based in some cases. So they're all communities, and we were raised to think hard about what we can do to support them, and just that old-fashioned sense of service, I think, is probably at the back of it. But I can't do anything without Rob's backing, and he's probably key to all of that. So, yeah.
1: Yeah, it's good to have a supportive man in the wings, isn't it? It's what's that saying? It's something like, for every

0: good man, there's an even better woman behind him or something. But how would you flip that to be a woman in leadership and in service? I don't know.
1: Yeah, I think in all of these roles, it doesn't matter which spouse puts their hand up or gets the title. The partner is always there in the background. So these organisations are probably really lucky because they don't ever just get one of us. They always get both of us.
0: I love that. What do you enjoy doing to switch off? Or do you ever switch off? I guess that's probably the other half of that question, isn't it?
1: Horses and dogs are probably the go-to for me. I love the farm is probably, well, actually my kitchen table is the centre of my world. I should probably start there. The farm is where I go to breathe out and you gather your strength out in that space. But, yeah, I don't know that I am particularly good at switching off. It's just part of who I am. But out there in the hills is probably where I find my peace.
0: Yeah, find your peace and breathe. Get to breathe, right?
1: That's right.
0: Yeah, touching grass and fresh air, there's nothing like it.
1: I've always said that the best place you can be in the early morning is out on a ridge, looking out, in our case, out to sea. It's just so beautiful watching the sunrise. I always call those our champagne moments in farming because we all have them. It's those little moments when, your dog suddenly arrives at your thigh and you can just, give his head and his ears a bit of a ruffle. It's that warm breath of a horse, just being there at your shoulder. But often it is just that moment. Taking that moment is really important to just absorb how lucky we really are.
0: I 100% agree with you there. I want to come back to what you were talking about, rural communities and women in rural communities. So Catherine Wright's, incredible woman, her PhD research found that women shoulder most of the voluntary and unpaid work keeping rural communities going, and many are stretched to breaking point. What's the observations that you see there?
1: Well, I was probably of the generation, or am of the generation, where we were told that women could do it all. What they didn't tell us was that we probably shouldn't try and do it all. We learned that one the hard way. I'd love to think that the younger generations of women coming into farming families don't feel that pressure to the same degree. But I think what's really important now is the ability to reach out and communicate. It's something I'm really hot on when we, particularly when we have weather events and we end up with communities shut off from one another, that we must maintain our communications channels because that sense of isolation is so stressful. Mm-hmm. It is. It just adds a massive burden to what is already a hardship. When you get cut off from your people, you often hear the likes of rural women will talk about your tribe. When you get cut off from them, it just adds such weight to whatever it is that you're already going through. So I think key to everything is the ability to reconnect with the people around you. Again, those communities, are they local? Are they your neighbours? Are they your sporting group? Whatever it is that you need to be able to lean into, that must be supported. I'm not sure that I have the answer to how to get women to try not to do everything, but just always be aware that isolation adds weight to everything that you're going through.
0: That is Federated Farmers Vice President Sandra Faulkner. Sandra, thank you so much for your time. I really appreciate it today.
1: Oh, that's been an absolute pleasure. And enjoy the rest of your day.
2: 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Chaos on the World Cup stage. The French score a disputed goal. Kuwait walk off. A prince enters the pitch. A referee is confronted. And suddenly, football turns into theatre.
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0: The countdown to the All Blacks' first test is on, and Sport Nation is live from the Carlton and Christchurch to kick off a huge rugby weekend. 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Millsy and Guy, live from the Carlton, Christchurch's home for the big screen experience.
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1: It's time to catch up on what's happening in our growing sector. Horticulture New Zealand CEO Kate Scott joins us now. Welcome into the Rural Roundup, Kate.
2: Thanks for having me along.
1: Plenty happening in the horticulture sector at the moment, isn't there?
2: Look, it's a busy old time, although for, I guess, some of our crops who are coming towards the end of their season, they're starting to have a slightly quieter time on farm before that spring rush starts again. But look, there's always something being planted, packed or harvested in the horticulture sector in New Zealand.
1: Absolutely. And if we look at some of those numbers, export revenues is tipped to hit a record $9.5 billion this year. That's huge.
2: Yeah, look, our sector has had substantial growth over the last 10 years. As a sector, we've probably roughly doubled in size in the last 10 years between kind of 2015 and 2025. So that's an amazing trajectory. And I think, you know, that is for the most part underpinned by both kiwi fruit and apple and pears. But alongside that, all those smaller crop types play a really fundamental role in also supporting the growth within our sector. You know, whether you're talking about vegetables, albeit they're having a little bit of a tough time at the moment, whether you're talking about summer fruit, avocados, even persimmons, you know, all of our small crops have just as important role to play as our big crops.
1: You touched briefly on some of those smaller vegetable growers. We're seeing Heinz and Watties, what's happened there. What are the biggest challenges on the ground at the moment for some of those growers?
2: Yeah, look, they are certainly varied, but it'll probably come as no surprise to listeners that, you know, that biggest one of those biggest challenges at the moment really comes connected to those input costs within their businesses, particularly on the back end of the fuel crisis that has come out of the Middle East. You know, our fuel, fertilizer, ag chem prices are all up, and for our vegetable growers who typically plant multiple crop rotations a year, you know, those costs are compounding for them. And so, look, that's a challenge that they're continuing to work through. But they're certainly an incredibly resilient bunch of people who, you know, have a genuine passion for growing the very best vegetables for New Zealanders and for the world. So, yeah, they do a great job, and I couldn't, fault their commitment and effort and passion for our sector.
1: We've seen, you know, the land use flexibility announcement and that 5-year commercial project, which is quite exciting for kiwi fruit orchards. And it's only a few months till the elections. So, you know, you've released your election manifesto as well, and that's calling for a long-term consistent national approach. Tell us about this.
2: Yeah, look, from our perspective, I guess our growers have had, you know, yeah, if you take, let's use one example, let's use the RMA, there has been an inconsistent approach throughout the country for a very long time, which has often manifested in complex and challenging district and regional plans and consent processes that has made it even more difficult to grow fruit and vegetables, but in particular vegetables. So, you know, we are wanting to see some long-term consistency come out of the current RM reform so that moving forward, you know, growers can focus on the things that are really important, which is, you know, growing good quality food, doing it in a way that minimises impacts on the environment and allows them to actually do it in a way that manages their costs. So when we say that we want consistency, that's the reason why, so that people can make really informed investment decisions. And it's no different if we look at the issues of water or water storage. Horticulture relies on a lot of irrigation, but we also need to have that irrigation available at a catchment scale by and large, rather than just relying entirely on farm storage. And that's because our horticultural properties are relatively small and we don't necessarily have a lot of spare land lying around to put into water storage. So again, to enable strong investment into our horticulture sector, we need to have reliable water and reliable storage and all those other things. So it's about giving confidence to people that there is a long-term investment pathway into our sector, and then that kind of links into our asks around the importance of having really robust infrastructure. You know, roading networks are critical for our growers to actually get their produce to market, and without that, that becomes a real challenge to actually meeting, you know, demand and also delivering, you know, high quality at you know, fair and reasonable prices.
1: Do you think the government is taking, political parties, I should say, do you think political parties are taking, you know,

0: horticulture seriously enough in terms of any policies or anything they're releasing into the upcoming election, because it also comes down to, you know, regional resilience and food security as well.
1: Yeah, those things are important. So horticulture, you know, employs kind of, you know, more than 40,000 people across the regions in New Zealand, which is not insubstantial when we look at regional employment. So those things are important. In terms of our engagement, look, since the release of our manifesto kind of late February, early March, we've had, you know, a wide variety of engagement across the political spectrum. And it's fair to say, you know, each of those engagements has brought, you know, interest and a desire to learn more about the horticulture sector and the role that it plays in supporting regional New Zealand, but also the role that it can continue to play in underpinning our economy. And so, you know, we are pleased that there is certainly strong engagement with our sector around that, and we want to continue to do that, whomever might form the next government.
0: Yeah, exactly. That's the million-dollar question at the moment, isn't it, as they all scrap away.

0: for a specific region back to those of us who are having to base ourselves out of Wellington to make sure that we, you know, have that connection and voice back to them. And look, we have been really encouraged by the role that those reps have played across our five pilot regions throughout the pilot. And, you know, we're looking to now bed those in permanently and also have a look at, well, how do we roll that out to a few of our other growing regions in the fullness of time? And I think one really live example of the benefit that they've played is, you know, when we look at our increasing adverse events, the ability to have a connection on the ground that we can get real-time information that we can then be feeding through to the response via Wellington has actually, you know, played a real significant role in making sure that, you know, our impacted growers are getting the assistance that they need and when they need it.
1: Young grower coming up at the end of the month, isn't it?
0: Young grower of the year grand final is at the end of August, so the 27th and 28th of August in Cromwell. So for us, it's really exciting to get that out into the regions and look, you know, Central Otago and Cromwell is a really strong growing region and we're looking forward to those young growers coming together and, you know, doing their best to showcase themselves in the final, but also to show the opportunities that exist in horticulture as well.
1: And there's some great, fantastic finalists for that competition, isn't there?
0: Honestly, I'm absolutely blown away every time I read their bios, just how amazing all these young people are who have a passion for horticulture. And I guess the other thing that really stands out for me is

0: see horticulture as their career, but they've fallen into it, and on the back end of that, absolutely love it. So I'm really interested in that. How do we make sure either more people fall into it or actually start to make that really deliberate choice around the opportunities that exist for careers in horticulture?
1: Yeah, that's something that the whole primary sector is doing at the moment, isn't it? And with such positivity as well, you know, it does flow down into schools where they say, okay, yeah, well, maybe I can do that. So that's always a good thing at the end of the day.
0: Yeah, no, it's awesome. And look, you know, I guess it's kind of awards season and the primary sector at the moment. So, you know, we had our Ahu Whenua Horticulture Round at the beginning of June, which was also amazing. You know, we've had the Primary Industry Awards. We've got the Young Farmer of the Year and the Balanced Farm Environment Awards this week. So, you know, we're spoilt for choice for all the amazing things that are happening across the whole of the food and fibre sector.
1: Absolutely. It's an exciting week, that's for sure. That is Horticulture New Zealand CEO Kate Scott. Kate, thank you so much for your time. I really appreciate it.
0: You're welcome. Thanks for having me along.
2: Football not your thing? 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

0: Sport Nation is live from the Carlton and Christchurch to kick off a huge rugby weekend. 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
1: In your rural roundup news for today, New Zealand's largest pork producer, Patoa Farms Limited, has been sold by Colliers Canterbury to a domestic consortium which will continue the business operations in Hurunui, North Canterbury. Patoa Farms is the largest employer in the district, with more than 50 staff working in the business. Colliers Rural and Agribusiness Director Richard O'Sullivan says the Stern family were clear on their expectations for the buyer to preserve the business ethos and were delighted that we were able to bring them a consortium that ticked every box. The deal secures domestic production for a market-leading, environmentally sustainable operation and completes the legacy that the Stern family developed, O'Sullivan says. There was a lot of interest in the business, including from international parties, other larger producers, retailers in the supply chain, high net worth family groups and private capital buyers. In other rural news for today, scientists and commercial plant breeders say the future of New Zealand's valuable vegetable seed trade with the European Union is under threat after the EU announced changes to genetic technology regulations. The EU Parliament has just voted to allow the use of genetically edited plant material, and a move coming sooner than pundits expected. The rules come into effect within 2 years. New Zealand plays a valuable role in the EU's vegetable seed production cycle, with European seed companies contracting New Zealand growers to multiply vegetable seed volume counter-seasonally. Over 40% of New Zealand's $330 million seed export industry's revenue in 2025 was from exported vegetable seeds. A rewrite of the Genetic Technology Bill in New Zealand is currently being drafted and is due for release shortly. CEO of Seed and Grains New Zealand, Dr. Sarah Clark, said it is important the government understands the impact of the EU rule change. If that can happen during a consultation of the revised bill and secondary legislation before the election, we should support that approach. The implementation period in the EU is 2 years, and if the consultation on the revised bill and secondary legislation is delayed until after the election, there is a real concern that New Zealand will be on the back foot and out of step with international rules for too long. And that is your Rural Roundup news for today.
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2: Corrigan Soman is the owner, director and business manager of a 400-hectare family-owned dairy unit in Golden Bay. He's also the board chair of LIC. So tell us about Uruwhenua Farm. So you co-own and manage the farm with your family.
3: Yeah, fortunate to have a family business here in Golden Bay. And my brother Sam and his wife Stephanie run the farm day-to-day. I support where I can with my wife Ruth. And our parents, Brian and Glenda, are still on farm as well. So pretty cool, actually, yeah.
2: These are your words from your mouth. You a self-described gadget geek, which I love. I love that term. but data technology and innovation is a huge part of the farm. Tell us what you use and how it improves your performance in farming.
3: So, yeah, you're right. We're using quite a bit of technology, I guess, when you think about it compared to perhaps the average dairy farm. So we've been using Holter for a couple of years, and that was on the back of a few years prior with some other wearables. So that's been a bit of a journey of discovery, but we took a choice sort of 10 years ago to finish using naturally mated bulls across our herd and to go into an all AB type program. So that's kind of a core piece of technology for us. We've also, over the years, you know, been sort of active in pasture management, any of that sort of stuff, whether it was Toba Hines or, you know, the space product that LIC at one point was offering in terms of satellite imagery for grass measurement.

0: And that is the technology certainly helps herein. You know, heat detection technology with wearables has been a real game changer. But, you know, it's the old basics, right? Cow condition, right cover at calving, drying off cows on the right days, those sorts of things like that, attention to detail around lameness and somatic cell counts and things that, you know, set an animal up to perform. And we've had a strategy for breeding a herd that suits our environment. So it's pretty wet and can be pretty hot and pretty dry. And just focusing on a New Zealand crossbred cow has been really successful for us.
1: I want to have a little talk about your Nuffield scholarship as well. So in 2014, I believe, so you did the Nuffield scholarship, Farming in a Pressure Cooker, How Pressure Impacts Farmer Decision Making. How do you see that has changed over the last sort of 10 years, the pressures on farmers?
0: Yeah, it was actually 2019, but that's fine because it isn't any different. I think, and this is a sort of a global trend, I guess, and that's what I picked up with the work is... And we touched on it earlier in the interview, Erin, you know, the focus, the efficiency piece, the inflationary environment, and the social media or lens into farming that exists these days because everyone's got a phone in their pocket. And a story here in New Zealand can be a story on the other side of the world in a few seconds. And so it was sorts of those themes, I guess, that I picked up on in the Nuffield and probably the surprises and the things that were transferable were to come home saying, well, this is going on everywhere for every farmer, but what's unique in New Zealand that we can kind of leverage off ourselves and put ourselves on the best foot forward? And I picked up on the excellent work, I suppose, that had gone on in the All Blacks around pressure and just sort of looked at those transferable examples for a lot of us in farming who also enjoy watching a game of rugby and enjoy following, you know, sporting success, was how can you take some of those transferable things? And the big message in all of that to me, and you know, a shout out to Farmstrong and Rural Support Trust and things too, because they're just bringing all the stuff to the fore, and that's about being more aware of your thinking. And when you know you're not thinking in a great space, having some resources to kind of catch those thoughts and turn them into something a bit more proactive and a bit more positive. And you know, that was in essence the story in the All Blacks too at the time when they got into the real world of sports psychology and coping with a game that was changing around them, just like farming.
1: My last question that I want to ask you is about LIC's position on the gene editing bill. It's quite controversial. Yeah, sure. We had someone from the Concerned Farmers Group on the show last week talking about the impact that could have on our clean, green, GE-free status, you know, to our exports into the world. Where does LIC sit on the gene editing scale?
0: Well, it respects right now the law, which is that we can't. But it also respects the process that aspects of it are being reviewed and considered. And look, I'm not 100% across that recent announcement in the EU, but I think that's a sort of a bellwether for how parts of the globe are starting to change their thinking around different parts of gene technologies. Because often, and I think that's been part of the conversation, is that the what was once referred to in terms of, you know, gene editing as thinking a certain way has broadened into a whole suite of different technologies now, and some of them, you know, some of them are involving still the transgenics, which we thought about many, many years ago, but others are now just simply evolving some key technologies that may or may turn one gene on or off, you know. And so the focus for LIC has been to continue to stay, you know, really educated on the subject and track it closely. You know, we follow research in other parts of the world, so that should things change here and should there be a market demand and be a social kind of license, if you like, we could be ready to start to think about things like that. And I guess good examples, Erin, would be how we may be able to manage horns on animals, for example. You know, that would be really beneficial.

0: if you could turn horns off in a more simpler way, you know. Yeah. One of the challenges, obviously, just, you know, quickly with LIC and with breeding is it's a long game.
1: Yeah.
0: So a lot of the decisions we'll make today around breeding really won't show up in a farmer's herd for a decade. And so part of the questions that come around things like these new technologies that could be available is if you can speed some of those things up, and that's good for society, and rules allow us to do it, well, you know, we would have a responsibility to be ready to think about that. So
1: great advice there. Thank you so much, Corrigan, for your time today. I really appreciate it.
0: You're very welcome, Erin. Great to speak.
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4: 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Not even close. North Korea, rank outsiders against football royalty, Italy. And then it happens. One goal. One shock. One of the biggest upsets the World Cup has ever seen. Italy eliminated. The football world frozen.
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1: The FMG Young Farmer of the Year contest kicks off tomorrow in Taranaki. We've had six grand finalists on the show so far, and lucky last in the one to draw the short straw doing the solo interview because he's representing the home region, David Reesby, Taranaki Manawatu Young Farmer of the Year. Welcome into the Rural Roundup.
2: Thanks for having me on, Erin.
1: Travel day today. How are you feeling?
2: Pretty good. Yeah, well, this time tomorrow we'll be well and truly into our technical days. So, yeah, it'll be amazing to get that one out of the way and look forward to having a practical day on the Friday.
1: Yeah, the practical day is always the favourite, isn't it? Now, I hear you've had a bit of a cryptic poem received from the committee. Have you managed to get anything out of what they've sent?
2: Yeah, I've managed to decipher a fair bit of it. Yeah, there's a few things in there I'm still scratching my head about, but no, they'll all be revealed, I suppose. So, yeah, if we haven't got it by then, we'll soon work it out on the day.
1: Exactly. You don't really know what you're walking into, do you?
2: No, not other than the tips and tricks, so yeah.
1: This is your second grand final in 2022. You're a grand finalist. This is your last shot at the title. How are you feeling? Does that add extra pressure?
2: Oh, they've been kind enough to actually give us a third go.
1: Oh, so. Times are changing.
2: They are. So, yeah, no, hopefully I don't have to use it though, but no, it'll be, yeah, it's good to be back for my second go at it. Yeah, last time I obviously learned a lot of lessons and went away for a while and, yeah, had a look at the other side of the competition and saw how it was all run and helped out a fair bit. And, yeah, I've really enjoyed that and it's been good to be back competing this year. I've really enjoyed the districts and the regionals, so I'm sure there'll still be a smile on my face on this week. So, yeah.
1: Yeah, and you were quite young too when you at your first grand final. What experience did you pick up from that one?
2: Yeah, I was only 21, so yeah, I was
1: massive very achievement for a young bloke, though.
2: Yeah, well, I sort of probably did quite well, I suppose, in the regional to get through, but yeah, like I didn't really know a lot about the competition or how it sort of worked, and so no, I soon worked that out when we got down there to our workshop. And yeah, I was probably not as prepared as I should have been, but no, this time I've had a bit of a plan in place, so hopefully my plan goes my way and I can, yeah, execute it.
1: Yeah, execution's the key there. You're a dairy farmer as well, working on the family farm. What do you think are going to be your strengths and weaknesses over the next 3 days?
2: I really like the practical day, obviously being very much a hands-on farmer, and the quiz. Yeah, I really like the quiz on the Saturday night. It's good to get everyone in the same room, and yeah, it's cool being up on the stage and trying to answer as many questions as you can. And yeah, the lights are on you and you really can't see much, but yeah, you just got to get as many questions right as possible and

0: Yep.
1: Be practicing, banging the table. Now, I've asked all the other grand finalists these questions. So this is a bit of a quick fire round to prep you for grand final. What's your most useless skill?
0: I can play the harmonica.
1: Really? That's cool. I wouldn't say that's useless. What songs can you play?
0: I'm only learning, but obviously all the basic riffs, really, a couple of them, yeah. So what's the rugby player's name?
1: No.
0: Josh Cronfeld, but it's a good party trick to pull out.
1: Yeah, you might have to bring the harmonica on Saturday night and bring it out after the show's all done and everyone's relaxing into a couple of drinks. What is a farming job you secretly enjoy that everyone else hates?
0: Probably milking cows, to be fair. I think some people get over it pretty quick, but yeah, I just like being in the routine of milking cows, and yeah, once you get a good flow going, and yeah, it's good to be with people that you can sort of natter to, and yeah, it's very methodical, and I suppose you get to love it a bit more than when you first start off, and it's a bit that pays the bills and the dairy farming, so.
1: Yeah, exactly. How many cows are you milking there at the moment?
0: 425 at the home farm I'm on, yep.
1: Yeah, because you've got another block up the road which has contract milkers on, I believe?
0: Yep, we've got a contract milker on the winter milking farm, which is just 200 cows. So.
1: Yeah. Nice. Okay, sorry, we got sidetracked there. If you were Prime Minister for a day, what would be the first thing you would do or change?
0: Oh, I'd probably put the FMG Young Farmer of the Year competition back on the TV, I think.
1: Nice. That's the second one for that one. And last one, who would be the grand finalist most likely to survive in the wilderness for a month with nothing but a knife?
0: Out of our year?
1: Yeah.
0: I think I could do that.
1: You could do that? You're a bit of a bush man, are you?
0: No. Oh, when I can, yeah, get out. But I think you'd adapt pretty quick. It's a bit like the competition, I suppose, you adapt to it.
1: Yeah, exactly. And Dave, my last question, it's a pretty good time for farmers at the moment. What do you want to see happen over the next couple of years?
0: Yeah, we're in a pretty amazing space at the moment with commodity prices. I know there's quite a few challenges out there as such. Fuel prices are coming back slowly, but I'd just like to see probably a good steady few years, I think, would be quite good for the sector. Less volatility and, a good sort of average, I suppose, price coming in on the red meats and the milk powders and stuff like that. It's pretty amazing going to a calf sale and, you know, you're selling week-old calf for $500, like it makes you wonder what the prices of them are going to be at 100 kilos this year. And
1: it is exciting, isn't it? A good chance to pay some debts down too and think about the future. That is Dave Reesby, Taranaki Manawatu Young Farmer of the Year, heading to the grand final tomorrow. Dave, all the best, and we will be watching.
0: Thank you.
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1: Right, and that is our last

0: couple of days of competition. It's epic, epic competition. Craig, what's your most useless skill?
1: I can roll my stomach like a belly dancer. That's pretty useless.
0: Wow, that is incredible.
1: Do you want to see?
0: That is peak athleticism. No, thank you. I do not want to see. Oh, here he goes. Oh, my God. I'm so glad this is a radio show and nobody else could see that because I'm...

0: let's not wait for that. Don't wait. Let's get into the habit of telling our loved ones how special they are while they are still here. And there's a good saying, and it goes like this. Give people their flowers while they can still smell them. And I think that's some beautiful Wednesday wisdom for you. That is us for today. Job done. Take it easy, team, and we will be back in your ears on Friday.
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2: It was supposed to be the perfect farewell, a World Cup final, the greatest stage in football. And then, in a moment of madness, everything changed. Zinedine Zidane bows out of international football in shame.
3: Just hit Materazzi in the middle of the chest, and
2: 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A red card in a World Cup final. 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

0: And then you have other commissaires that are in cars in the race. You have TV support guys like the VAR guys, the video referee, the judges on motorbikes, the whole lot. And my job was as a technical guy, so I was all about bodies and bikes.
1: So were you checking equipment as well? Because I'd imagine that's pretty heavily regulated.
0: Yeah. I work very closely with the mechanics. All the mechanics are generally Grand Tour 23 teams, so you got to get rapport with the guys, and you'll check their bikes every day and just look and see whether they're within tolerances or if they're wanting to do something or they want to check a weight. Just be available for that for them. Go through that every day. Yep, for sure.
1: How advanced are these machines that they ride? Because they're tens of thousands of dollars. Like, can they get even more tricked up?
0: It's all about aero these days, mate. It's tell you the truth. And I read somewhere that you can get a Ducati cheaper than for one of these Colnagos that Pagaccia rides. And they just come out with a new DT frame. And track, they've now limited a track frame, which has got bells, whistles, but no gears. They've kept that at 100K, and that's Euro. And you see these things, and they're just like, where's all the money? Unbelievable.
1: Is it all in research and technology that's been put in to make the final product?
0: Well, every guy that's in that race would have done wind tunnel testing. So when they turn up for the first triple T, they would have tested formations on the road. They'll have calls. They have all that sorted out. They would have done all that. And they would have all been wind tunnel tested in different positions and so on. Probably every guy, I'd say. Maybe there's the three invites at pro level, maybe not. But everyone else will have been gone through that. So they know where they can get their gains.
1: This is the biggest show on earth when it comes to road racing, of course, the Tour de France, but you've done the Giro as well. Do you sometimes have a moment where you can just sit down and, like Vingegaard and Tadej Pogacar, and just marvel at what incredible athletes they are?
0: See, when these guys go, they all go, and they all have jobs to do. Whatever their job is, they'll do their job. And if they're on, they're on. And the speed, you say, the speeds they've got, the phenomenal speeds. When they go uphill, man, these guys, they climb like angels. Mm. But going downhill as well is a legitimate tactic. And this is why these guys are reaching these, you know, big speeds. And with these bikes being so aero now, and they know where they want to shave the watts and various other things, but the thing with the Tour de France, I think it's about the third or the fourth biggest event in the world, and it comes every year. World Cup now, it's on now, it's every four. But this is, you've got to realise with the Tour de France as well, this is the shop front window. This is, it's like the Olympics for track. The Tour de France is that for any new gear. If you're a manufacturer, you can get it out.
1: What do you do between racing finishes? I'd imagine it's a really, really long day, and it's just sleep, officiate, because you'd have meetings, you'd have debriefs, maybe you have to write reports. Tell us what your average day looked like.
0: Tour de France, probably you're up sort of 7 o'clock, and then have breakfast, then do your prep, and then if you're moving your luggage out or you're putting it in the back of your car, then you drive to the start area. You've got about maybe hour 20, hour 30 at the start, and there'll be a meeting with the panel about what they're looking at. They just talk about on-road stuff. Mm. What we're doing, we do tech fraud in the morning as well. So the motocoms, they're the referees that go on the back of the motorcycles. There's four of them. They'll work

0: something off their power output, because these guys, like you're saying, batteries around pedals, well, that can be an area where their power cranks are, where you will get a detection. But it's unusual. So you've got all this, gear, but you've got all this information that's been recorded, and I think teams are looking to go into that to prove that they're doing it. But yeah, as you say, the speeds they go, unbelievable.
1: I'd imagine Tadej Pogačar, do you just watch him and go, this guy's a freak? He's so much better than everyone. What's in his bike? What's in his body? Was he just an absolute freak?
0: Well, he's got a very good setup around him. I suppose he's very happy where he is. He's got great guys helping him the whole way.

0: say, it's the only race, the only sport that can come past your front door. So make your front door look good, you know.
1: That's it. And this year's edition, is it going to be Pogacar and Vingegaard between those two again, you reckon?
0: Ah, classic, you fell for my trap. See, that is your job, Mark.
1: Yes,
0: you're the
1: is.
0: Pundit. I'm the referee, mate. It's not my job to call it. But I tell you what, what you can do is if you have a small interest and you want to make it a mild interest, just see how hard these guys fight. Concentrate on the top 10. Go down and start looking at 5, 6, 7 through to 10 and see how hard those guys fight.
1: Yeah.
0: It's amazing to scrap, how far they scrap down. It's amazing. Honestly, they'll pull moves sort of in places where it's not where you think. And that's not at the head either. Maybe it's a bit further back in the race. But yeah, have a look at that, mate.
1: Bloody awesome. Hey, Zach, great chat, mate. I'm not jealous. I'm proud of you, man. Going, doing the Kiwi stuff over there, keeping people in line. Fascinating story. Thanks heaps for your time today, mate.
0: No worries, mate. All the best to you, eh?
1: Cheers, buddy. There he is, Zach Prendergast. What a good Kiwi bloke he is. Technical commissaire in the Tour de France. The things people do around the globe from this little country, hey? Just amazing. I think it's going to be Pogacar again. He's just head and shoulders better than anyone. Right, we'll get a breakaway. On the other side, Henry Moore's arrived from Taverdale & Partners, our sports lawyer. He's going to have about 20 minutes to fix New Zealand netball with me. He can go legal and I'll go with passion. So, and other things. Any questions for our sports lawyer, actually? 8833, text them in. Back in a minute.
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2: Nobody expected it. Not even close. North Korea, rank outsiders, against football royalty, Italy. And then it happens. One goal, one shock, one of the biggest upsets the World Cup has ever seen. Italy eliminated. The football world frozen.
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5: Welcome back to Afternoon. Just a couple of text messages just to keep us up to date before we bring Henry in. Rory says, I don't know what it is about Ben Stokes, but he looks like a very tall leprechaun. That's dead right, actually. I reckon he could square dance. And I talked about Wellington and it's sunny there, and how often is it sunny? Wellington gets the same number of sunshine hours as Auckland and Christchurch and fewer days of rain than Auckland. Google it, says Peter. I did Google it. And man, it rains in Auckland. You got no way. I am not an Auckland sympathiser. I don't like living here, Peter. I just live here. I'm a tenant. And Darren, the All Blacks won their last game of 2025. So you shouldn't have washed that jersey since then. So Deep South Mark says, Darren, wear the All Blacks jersey until we lose, which won't be this weekend. Henry Moore joins me. I always feel like I'm introducing James Bond. Henry Moore's got a bit of a James Bond. From Tavendale Partners, good to have you in here, Henry. Geez, a lot's happened in the sporting world since you were last sitting here, and we were talking about the NZ20 and wouldn't it, and it's got the tick, not straight away, but the year after.
6: Yep. There's still quite a bit to work through, but it's looking promising. And to be honest, that extra 18 year. Months is
5: glorious.
6: It is.
5: I want to talk to you about netball in New Zealand at the moment. And first of all, just as a sports fan, right? Because you love your sport. So before we get legal and all that sort of stuff, I just sit here and shake my. I just can't. Understand why the highest participation sport in New Zealand by females, massively attended ANZ Premiership games. I commentated them for 3 or 4 years. I think maybe twice in 3 or 4 years I commentated from a stadium that wasn't chocker. It's not results driven, it's community driven. Waikato Bay Plenty Magic struggled to win a game this year. Sold out stadiums, passionate fans. I'm on Facebook groups that everyone's just bewildered about why, where we are right now. Every player, every coach is unemployed, basically. No one knows what's happening next year. It's all hinging on a broadcast deal. Rob Wright, one of the best netball coaches in the world, says, I might have to go somewhere else because I don't know if I've got a job anymore. The players are like, what do? Do I sign in England? Do I try to get to Australia? Do I go back to university? Do I give up netball? Mm-hmm. It's a shambles.
6: It is. And as a sports fan, I haven't watched much live sport in person over the last couple of years. But I went to 4 ANZ Premiership matches this year, and it was incredible as a spectator. We took our kids along. As a as a entertainment product, it's amazing. And you compare it to other sports in New Zealand, you know, Super Rugby, we can't get anywhere near the right number of crowds. ANZ

0: put it on for free. But Netball New Zealand had to pay the production cost last year.
1: Which is a lot.
0: Which is a lot. And going into 2027, they don't have a broadcaster. But I keep coming back to, I mean, these players are incredible athletes. We're some of the best in the world.
1: Yeah.
0: We need the pathway for these young people playing on Saturdays to come through so they see the Silver Ferns and the ANZ Premiership players playing so that they stay in the sport, otherwise we'll lose them to another sport. It doesn't actually cost that much money in the scheme of things to run that competition, would be my sense. Mm. There has got to be someone out there who goes, okay, for 1 year, let's pour some money into it and see what we can do with it. Because with all the bums on seats, you're going to have heaps and heaps of interest from sponsors, you imagine. It's about getting it on TV, if someone could cover the production costs again. I'm just spitballing here, but there's got to be... It's such a cool product. There's got to be a way to save it.
1: And it's... Yeah, it's an amazing go. And the other thing, that athletes are incredible ambassadors for their sports as well. I'll interview a netballer and they say, thanks for thinking of me. Mm. Thanks for the interview. And uncensored, uninhibited, really passionate. And I hope you stayed around after your premiership games and watched the players, chat to the little kids, have photos, sign things, and actually don't just high five, they actually engage with their fan base. And these netballers, they would do anything to keep it going within reason.
0: Yep. No, I heard Amelia Walmsley this morning talking about this, and she covered off the fact that, you know, she's got a mortgage, she's got bills to pay, she's got people to support, those types of things that we can't forget that these people need to make money in order to live. And so all it's going to mean is if we don't have a product here and the longer we leave it, the more likely it's going to be for these players to head off overseas, because they're going to have to. Mm. And they're good enough to play in these overseas competitions. And the problem is, if we don't put anything on next year, but then we have a plan, say, for 28 or 29 or 30, whatever it might be, we've lost those players already. And the product would be pretty hard to come back from that, in my humble view. But I'm not across it well enough to appreciate what's happening behind the scenes. But everyone will be, it's common sense, the longer we leave it, the less likely it's going to be to get something up and running. And the sooner the players are going to have to make decisions about their future.
1: Because I could see now, we're right in

0: and for the UK teams. And so if you got a high-performing non-Silver Fern gets a contract in front of her from the Manchester team or the Glasgow team, double the income, overseas experience, see ya.
1: Yep.
0: And you can't blame them. And just...
1: You and I would do the same thing.
0: Absolutely. You know, if a radio station in Cairo says, we'll double your income, come and do exactly the same job in Cairo, see you later. I'll go and learn Cairanese.
1: Well, at least you've got a job here, mate.
0: Yeah, yeah.
1: As well.
0: And these and they get paid bugger all as it is, and they took a 20% pay cut from very low pay packets, as it was.
1: And that's why I've got so much admiration for them. They want, well, my sense of it from hearing them talk on, you know, in the media and after games and things, they more than anything want this to work. And they've already had, it, for the last 3 years, there's been uncertainty because there's been a change in broadcast. And what there's, most sports will have sort of a 4 to 8 year broadcast agreement.
0: Well, Aussie's just signed a 5 year.
1: Yeah.
0: Aussie netball.
1: So you have certainty for 5 years and you can build a forecasting model in and around that. If you're unsure each and every year as to what it's going to look like, you're making contingencies for that short-term window. And I know, I'd like to think that these players, their attitude is, we've taken pay cuts. If it means that we've got to take another pay cut, but we can still have it on TV, my sense, I could be wrong, but my sense is they'd want to make it work here.
0: Mm. And the real tricky thing, other people... like they're basically tied up in the premiership for 4 to 5 months. Then they've got 7 months of no income, so they've got to find a job. And it's hard to get a reasonably paid job to supplement your income, because some of them are getting $25,000 to play ANZ premiership for 5 months. Now, figure that out. That's like an annual salary of $55,000-$60,000.
1: It's not too different to cricket, I suppose, at that domestic level.
0: Yeah.
1: And the way that you typically get around that is ensuring that players can, or athletes can, work in and around their netball.
0: Mm.
1: So if the salaries were at a point where they didn't have to work, then they could be effectively full-time and the environments could require them to be available full-time and train and play full-time. When you have pay cuts like this, you need to have flexibility in your contracting system to enable them to go and earn more money. But and so all of them, well, a lot of them outside of the Silver Ferns crew would have to supplement their income with another job. But there aren't that many employers out there that are happy to let you work part-time.
0: I mean, I look at Maya. She works here. Maya Wilson works here. But she will come in and... and we give her as much work as we can and as much as she wants, but she still needs to perform at the top level. So they have training on Mondays, so she comes and produces breakfast. So she's in here at 5 o'clock in the morning.
1: Yeah.
0: And at 9 she's off and she goes to training. And then she does recovery. And then they have a full session the next day, so she can't work. And so I'm not saying we're amazing, but she's really good for our station as well. Hmm. And she loves it. But she's hamstrung.
1: Yeah. But you see her as an investment. You know that she might not be able to give a lot of time now, but you know in the future, if she enjoys it, she's good at it, she learns. Mm.

0: they do it for the old school reason, for the sport, yep. and to inspire youngsters. And when they say that, they mean that.
1: Yep. And that's the really cool thing about this product.
0: Yeah.
1: And that's why, God, if I had really, really deep pockets, I would love to go, you know, here's 10 million to give it a crack, you know, in 2027. Let's see what we can do, because...
0: So you say privatise the premiership, privatise the teams, do the NZ20 model? Is that a possible thing?
1: Maybe. I suppose what I'm thinking is more... having a sponsor out there who might go, here's what do you need to run the competition? It's such a cool product. We've got amazing ambassadors of the game, the athletes. We've got amazing participation numbers. We've got we've got millions of eyeballs watching it each and every week, both on the telly and in person. There's a real opportunity there for someone. It's just a real shame for a sport that over the last 3 years there hasn't been a consistent broadcaster who can roll it out. Mm-hmm. And I think my view is the more we talk about and try and promote it, hopefully something will come of it. But
0: surely Netball New Zealand's been active in trying to find that investment.
1: Yep. Yep.
0: And just can't find it.
1: Well, and with the player associations, everyone I think is working really hard to find a solution. I mean, you can't be critical of Netball New Zealand in this context, and so far as they won't want it to fall over. They will be doing their absolute best to make it work. But there has been a lot of change at Netball New Zealand too, right? So there's a lot to juggle for them as an organisation. And I just hope for the sake of the sport, and most importantly the athletes, who are just I've met a couple of amazing people and just love to see that product succeed.
0: Deep South Mark's texted in saying he had Bernice Many as a teacher back in the Southern Sting days. There you go. All part-timers. It's funny. I feel like it's got all the ingredients to be successful, fully funded and all of that, but it's not. It should be an easy answer, but it's not. It's so weird to me. And then Sky didn't give them a broadcast deal. I watched the NBL on TV. Empty stadiums.
1: Mm.
0: Empty stadiums. Two commentators commentating remotely, that's fine. Empty stadiums. And it's, I don't think it's as an attractive product as what the netball was.
1: Totally. But basketball will be able to be broadcast overseas, and there'll be an overseas market for it.
0: There will be, yeah.
1: And so the challenge for netball is that the market's not a global market. But, I mean, I'd love to see... I mean, Sky, TVNZ, there's heaps of other broadcasters out there too who might show an interest.

0: Absolutely.
1: Ride it on your horse, and whether that's a Disney Plus or an Amazon or a Netflix or a TVNZ Plus, $3 a game or whatever it is.
0: And a new broadcaster could do it differently, right? And you could, because the players are so engaged, you could get more availability from them as to, you know, promotions and...
1: And they would love to do it. It wouldn't be a chore.
0: Yep.
1: They would love to do it. We've got to get a breakaway. I'll be back with Henry in just a moment.
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1: Couple of texts while Henry's still here. Do you think World Netball need to step in and make a world calendar so nothing overlaps and it'll end up a little bit like football and have international windows? To fix the problem in New Zealand, you would still need to have an investor, but run it similar to how basketball in New Zealand run and have a fast five game before.

0: with the extra players or development players, cheers, Oliver. Yeah, they did have the Beko League and the NNL. It was drastically reduced this year. Again, cost. But that was sort of that pathway. TVNZ should be supporting the netball. As a government-owned corporation, you could argue it is for women's well-being that the ANZ Championship is supported and continues. It's much the same argument that Winston made for supporting Moana Pacifica, except it's New Zealand-focused. Steve from Napier. Good tech, Steve. You made a good point during the ad break that, and just before the ad break, that the National Basketball League overseas places will be paying to watch that, and on the overseas countries' scheme of things, it'll be quite cheap. For us, it'll be a nice little earn, and that's our issue here. It's our domestic game. And, you know, someone has said there's only so many eyeballs interested in women's sport, and suddenly netball is up against league and union in the women's realm.
1: I don't agree with that, because the eyeballs on our domestic netball product's huge.
0: Mm.
1: So I don't think people are moving away from netball to go and watch other sports. It's just

0: Americans over.
1: And sell
0: over netball.
1: Sell the pictures that are emanated from their trucks and sell them overseas and get an income that way.
0: Yeah, because I can remember talking to you last time I was in here, and everyone, well, some punters were sceptical about NZ20 because no one would turn up and watch it.
1: Mm.
0: And I was saying, well, it's all about the broadcast. This is sort of the opposite of that.
1: Yeah,
0: everyone will turn up and watch it, which is the cool part. But there's not a huge broadcast market, and therefore, it's harder to sell any broadcast.
1: Mm. You could sell a broadcast if you went even bigger. And I last year, the year before, I said, let's play the New Zealand domestic, the ANZ Premiership as it is now, December, January, February. There's not a lot of sport on in New Zealand then. The cricketers aren't usually here. Mm. Our summer of cricket could be the summer of netball. And then, so December, January, February, something like that. March, April, May, June could be the Australian competition, and players can play in both.
0: Yep.
1: And you can pick up your 120 grand out of Australia. Some of those players can come over here. Some of the Aussies can come over here as well. We can share playing stocks, higher quality for both competitions.
0: Yep.
1: Both of it's sort of like Super Rugby, but for netball, not a Trans-Tasman competition.
0: No, I know what you mean, and it would result in a longer high performance program too for those
1: for them.
0: Players sitting below the Silver Ferns product.
1: Yeah. Josh from the West Coast has asked, what can Henry tell us about the potential implications if the Mystics join the Australia competition? How will that work for individual players contracted to New Zealand for the Mystics? I think they were talking about having two teams, a Mystics team in the SSN and a Mystics team in the, if we've got a premiership.
0: The Mystics would need a licence to participate in that league. So
1: they've applied for one.
0: Yeah, the Australian netball would have to give them a license. In other sports, the national governing body here would have to sanction the participation in that tournament. So if Netball New Zealand was comfortable with it because we didn't have a competition here, then that would be fine. If they didn't sanction it, then the only risk would be players would go over and play there and potentially couldn't play for New Zealand. Or might be barred. You know, you talk about, if you remember Rugby 360, players that showed an intention to participate in that competition were banned for a certain period to participate in others. That's the only risk I can see. But look, if we're not running a competition here and Australian netball want to give an additional licence to a New Zealand team, then great.
1: Mm. Mark says, is the netball problem caused by the issue we've had over the last 12 months with the Nolene saga, or the bad board running it? I don't think anyone said Netball New Zealand's been run well in the last 12 months. It's been a shit show. And it has. New people, new board, new CEO starts next August. I think Jenna Wooten starts. I've got a lot of faith in her. I've got a lot of hope, maybe. I've got a lot of hope that things can come right.
0: I like Jenna. I know Jenna and I hope, you know, between her and the board and the player association, they'll be able to find a way through this. But again, it's just the runway. The runway is really short. Mm. But I'm still holding out hope because I think there's, like you said at the start of the show, how have we got here?
1: Mm.
0: And I think that's the thing that people struggle with the most. It's an incredible product, amazing athletes. You know, there's got to be an answer. And I think the more that we talk about it, the more there will be that interest in keeping it going. We talk about TVNZ, we talk about Sky. You know, throw Netball New Zealand a bone and give it a crack.
1: Peter of Cambridge says, what options are there to increase the product's attraction to broadcast, Henry? The only way, if we want our netball competition to be attractive to Australia, we've got to have Australians playing. That's why the NZ20 will work, because we'll have international players playing and we can beam it out to their country and they will want to watch.
0: But it's also the time zone, that's the challenge.
1: Mm.
0: When we're playing, it's not the greatest time zone for other countries that are interested in netball, other than Australia.
1: Mm, other than Australia.
0: So, yeah, it's a difficult it's a difficult one.

0: And you know, Sky and TVNZ would be throwing money at it if they could make money from it. And obviously their assessment of it is that it's not going to make them, they're not going to get the return from that investment that they would otherwise get in other sports that they're choosing to invest in.
1: Do you have some positivity that, it's like, I was about to say netball can be saved. Netball's awesome. The crowds love it. The kids love it. The players love it. We've got amazing coaches, players. We'll threaten at the Commonwealth Games.
0: Yep.
1: Recent world champions, Constellation Cup winners. I just don't get why a sport that is kicking all of what you would think would be the necessary goals can't get a broadcast partner, get a major sponsor.
0: Yeah. I've done a lot of work with the player associations across a number of sports, and the thing that I look at with the netballers, they are the most engaging athletes by a country mile. With
1: 100%
0: fans,
1: agree.
0: With media, they're fun people. They genuinely want the best for the sport, and they'll do anything to help that. There's got to be an answer out there, and I think, as I said before, the more fanfare, the more we talk about it, hopefully there will be someone out there, whether it's a broadcaster, whether it's a sponsor, whether it's an individual investor, whatever. But
1: I remember back in the day, the hockey players used to say, if it wasn't for Sir Owen Glenn, we wouldn't have a program. That you need an investor like that, that loves the sport.
0: Yeah, yeah.
1: Are you out there?
0: Exactly. Exactly.
1: Yeah.
0: So I'm positive. It's a really, really difficult time for everyone involved, and I'm relatively close to it, and it's difficult to see people seeing their sport, you know, slowly dying, and with the uncertainty that next year brings. But

0: player, yell louder. So there you go. Thanks for listening in.
1: At least we had one listener.
0: Yeah, Henry, good to catch up. Let's hope it's rosy next time we talk to you.
1: Yeah.
0: And then we've found that big investor. Appreciate your time.
1: Here's hoping. Cheers,
0: Henry Moore from Tavendale Partners. Any of your legal requirements, sporting or otherwise, even a will, Tavendale Partners, that's where you go. Back shortly.
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0: series for next year. But I've got the opportunity to talk to Rick Dogg, Ricardo Ball, about the Football World Cup. It's never ending, but geez, it's giving us some action.
1: Yeah, mate, been some fantastic action. Great again this morning. We saw Norway play the Cote d'Ivoire, Ivory Coast, early doors, and that was a great game, end to end. Cote d'Ivoire probably had the best of it, but couldn't score. You know, they've got lots of really good playmakers, but they don't have that out-and-out striker, whereas Norway have got a cheat code called Erling Haaland. So, yeah, they ended up prevailing 2-1 in that one, and then we saw the French take the Swedes apart, and it was 3-0 was the final score. Swedish keeper made 9 saves. It could have been anything. Kylian Mbappe got 2 goals. He's now equal with Messi at 6 at the top of the Golden Boot run at the moment.
0: 6 is a lot for this stage of the tournament.
1: Oh, yeah. I mean, the last World Cup, Kylian Mbappe won the Golden Boot with 8.
0: Mm.
1: Okay, so you've still got a round of 16, quarterfinal, semifinal. You've still got potentially 4 games to go, and he's on 6. So is Messi.
0: Tomorrow, just a solitary game tomorrow, Mexico and Ecuador, and it's quite evenly priced.
1: Yeah, well, that's actually about to kick off now.
0: Oh, sorry, it's in 5 minutes.
1: Yeah, they've been delayed. It was supposed to kick off at 1, but got delayed because they had thunderstorms. But yeah, this one will be a real arm wrestle, mate, to be honest. Looking forward to this one. Mexico, it's in Mexico, of course. But Ecuador, they went right through South America qualifying, 18 games against the likes of Colombia and Brazil and Argentina, conceded 5 goals in 18 games.
0: Wow.
1: So defensively solid. And Mexico haven't conceded a goal yet at this World Cup. So
0: no.
1: Yeah.

0: themselves to make a fool out of me, the young buck, the apprentice, coming on site and sent me over to the mechanic to get a left-handed screwdriver. And look, being as gullible as I am.
1: Did you do it?
0: Of course I did.
1: I love it. Let me tell you, the left-handed screwdriver, even I saw that one coming, Liz.
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0: Cap off your sporting week with big laughs and unserious takes as we cover the big stories with friends and occasionally experts. 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

Well, the bottle just washed up on the shores of Sport Nation with the news of the revamped Super Rugby Pacific competition for next year, 2027. Basically, they're extending it, so there'll be 17 weeks of a regular season. There will be a reduction in buys from 2 down to 1. However, there will be the Anzac Bledisloe Cup test, which I guess for those not playing in that test, that will act as another buy. Interesting to see what players will be withdrawn from the week before the test or not play the week after the test. I guess there will be a bit more resting next

0: this team, the coach, you know, the coaching group, the club itself, like they've really resourced and put some time and effort into the women's team this year. And I think we're starting to finally see some awesome results out on the field because of how well resourced and backed we actually are from the club.
1: Mm. You mentioned coaching there, like you burst onto the scene in the early 2020s. The standard of play of women's rugby's grown. Have you noticed the standard in coaching has grown as well?
0: Oh, for sure. And I think, you know, every year, especially OPIC, it's forever evolving. This year, you know, we get to be 12 weeks full time together. Like, that's never happened before. So for our coaches, that's also a first time for them as well. And just trying to get all those bits and pieces, you know, having a group on site here for 12 weeks, like, we've never done that before. So it is a lot to obviously deal with and adapt to. But honestly, credit to our coaching group. They're doing an awesome job.
1: Tell us about your coaches and how they integrate with the team and their roles.
0: Yeah, well, we've got Hayden Triggs as our head coach who you know, I actually didn't know before coming here, but honestly, I heard nothing but good things from everyone around the country about him. So I was super excited to, you know, come under someone who was really passionate and especially about the women's game. And then we've got the likes of Mel Bosman and Emma Jensen, who both, you know, both black ferns. Like, how cool is it I get to be coached by two really strong, powerful wahine who actually donned the black jersey and know what it's all about. And now they get to, you know, obviously see what it's kind of like. They paved the way for professionalism. So for them to be able to be in those positions to now dictate what that kind of looks like for our group, man, it's so cool. I'm so grateful.
1: Yeah, you sound like you're loving it, actually. It's coming through in your voice. I mean, you've been to two World Cups with the Black Ferns. You won one of them. And it's almost like you've found your spiritual home down at the Poa.
0: Oh, 100%. The last few years, not going to lie, has been a little bit challenging for me, especially off-field. And then that kind of, I guess, translated a little bit on field too. So for me down here, I feel really free. I've been able to, do a lot more for myself, which it's been a long time coming. And I'm just really excited that I was able to, have the opportunity to actually come down these ways, be free, you know, add value where I can and actually lead and use my voice where it feels valued. So honestly, it's been the best shift coming here.
1: I'm used to you wearing the 15 jersey. You've been wearing 10 in the black and yellow. So that gets it. So everyone can bloody hear you now. The forwards, the backs, everyone.
0: Yeah, that was the plan. I was just definitely driven by, like I said at the start, the growth piece. Obviously, there's still heaps to learn at the back, but for me, moving into a different position, you know, just, obviously having to game drive a bit more and get hand on ball a lot more and, I guess for me, using my kicking game, that's been something that's been really on my side and a tool that I've been growing really strongly. So for me to jump into 10 and have a bit of a crack there, and I guess especially even the coaches like backing me, and you know, they'd never seen me at 10 before, but they just took a leap and a leap of faith with me, and I've been really enjoying it. So yeah.
1: Watching the women's game, and I watch a lot of it, I don't know the stats, but it feels like the ball's in play a lot more. There is a lot less kicking, and it's just it's that classic eyes up footy, see it, do it. Is that sort of your prescription as well?
0: Yes, for sure. I think we are definitely evolving, though, in terms of we want to be a team that can run and kick and transfer pressure onto teams where, you know, where they may be weakest at, whether that's, you know, kicking it back or running it back. So for

0: I want to be the best goal kicker in the world in the women's game. Mm. And that just looks like consistency, looks like trusting the process, and just getting time on the ball, man.
1: It's something that nearly everybody doesn't get to experience. And I watch you when you're goal kicking, and it's like everyone else stops. There's one person, there's one ball, there's one kicking tee. You've got the rest standing off to the side. And it's interesting you said it's a privilege, pressure. You look like you belong there. Like you look like, not in your happy place, but it's right, it's time. I've walked into my office. This is my office. Close the door. Let's kick. And it's that feeling of sailing one over from the touchline must be something special.
0: It is. It actually is. And it's just, because you want to do it for your team. Like those moments really matter. So for me, I actually take every kick personal. I want to get this over for my team, man. Like, they're doing all the work to get over the line. So, yeah, like I said, it's privilege, pressure, man, and the best ones are definitely from the sideline.
1: I didn't watch
0: it. Because everyone said, growing up, girls can't kick. So, we need to make the game so that, if we score a try, the girls need to kick within the 15. But, man, I'm just so glad that it hasn't changed because we can kick.
1: Yeah, geez, people. Tune in, watch Rena Holmes kick. She can kick. I didn't see your first loss to the Blues, which might be a blessing in disguise. Then you had a narrow loss to Matatu in horrid conditions in Upper Hutt, like proper Wellington conditions. And then that win last week, holy moly, against Manawa. What a result at Pukekohe.
0: Oh, man, what a feeling post-game to be able to do that for our club. It's been 2 years since this team has been grinding away trying to get a win, and I guess to do a historic win against the Manawa, this group's never done that before. It was something else. And I guess for me, it was even more special because I had all my family there. A lot of people talked about me moving teams again, but that didn't faze me, eh? Like, I came here for a purpose, and on the weekend I showed that purpose, and I was just so proud to be a part of that group because the belief is there. This team can do it. We're building better and better every week. So I'm really excited to actually get to play the Blues again. Like, that was my word straight after that first round was, man, I'm so grateful we get to play them again because that just wasn't, that wasn't good enough. That wasn't near what Pola can do. So I'm really excited they're coming to our home at Maidstone Park this weekend because I think we're gonna give them a good run, man.
1: Yeah, that rate of improvement to it was about a 40-point loss, then a narrow loss, and then a win. The growth in just three games has been quite remarkable. Have you noticed it from game to training to game to training, this improvement?
0: Oh, 100%. And I think that's an awesome credit to the coaches. Like, they're really listening to the playing group. They said at the start of the season they were going to be real open and they want to be challenged. And I think our leaders are really doing that. And I think that's, really, really starting to flourish and come out on the field. So, oh, man, I'm just excited that we get to go at those teams another time, eh?
1: Does your game plan change much week to week, Renee? Like, along with the improvement, are you getting a little bit more expressive or trying a few more things?
0: Yeah, I think just the confidence is actually growing. Like you said, touched on, weather's a big one. So, your game plan kind of changes a little bit when it comes to different weather. We've had two red cards in the first game. I mean, yellow cards in the first game. Again, against Matatu, like, we're just continuously getting cards. So I think for us, discipline's massive. But we've also shown, man, we've got the heart. We can play with 13 and 14. Obviously, we don't want to. Like, that's not ideal. But for us, it's being able to adapt to when that does happen. I'm really proud of the group. For being able to adapt to that when it does happen.
1: Awesome. So this week, the Blues, Maidstone Park, Upper Hutt. I mean, we want nice weather and all that sort of stuff, but it looks like the team, if it's raining sideways and blowing a go, you'll just embrace it and say, this is us.
0: Oh, totally. We're ready for anything, man. We've got a game plan for all kinds of weather, especially living in Wellies. We've had some cold training.
1: Oh, back to reality. Hey, Renee Holmes, it's been a delight to chat.

0: to you, and I'm so stoked that, you know, everyone knows I support the Hurricanes, both the men's and the power. I was just absolutely delighted to watch you win last week, and let's hope more things, you know, good things are just around the corner for you.
1: Oh, thank you so much. Lovely to talk to another Tied Awhiti. Good. it's pretty cool to be able to connect back home.
0: That's the one, Gizzy Hard. Good on you, Renee. Talk to you later.
1: Cool. Thank you so much. Sport Nation
0: Afternoons. What a ripper, Renee Holmes. What an absolute ripper she is. So I wish them well. Payback for the Blues. It was 47-5 or something like that, round one. Now they went close to Matatu, and then they beat Chiefs.

0: before that, Chad, we were talking about the new expanded season with the Anzac Test, New Zealand, Australia. Interested how that, it's after round nine. So I wonder what they do with rounds 9 and 10 as far as personnel goes. But it's exciting. It's in Australia for 3 years, isn't it?
1: Every second year. That's the kind of baffling thing to me, at least. I know that New Zealand Rugby wants to go back to that touring system where they go and tour throughout the year, so maybe that had an impact on it. I'm not sure. Maybe workload, something like that.
0: Well, the Nations Cup is the other second year.
1: Yeah. But how would that doesn't impact the Nations Cup, Nations Championship in those years? So I don't know why it's not every year.
0: The Nations Cup isn't every year.
1: Isn't it?
0: No, it's every two.
1: Okay.
0: So it goes Nations Cup, Bledisloe, Nations Cup, World Cup, Nations Cup, Bledisloe.
1: But there's still July tests every year though, right?
0: Yeah, I don't know what the calendar's going to look like. It's getting crammed now.
1: Absolutely. There's also talk I heard across the ditch of trying to fit the Super Rugby calendar into all of this international rugby and trying to find a window in the, you know, Australasian sporting market and maybe playing at the back end of the year, September to February, around about.
0: Playing what?
1: October, Super Rugby, swapping the calendar around. Because there's no NRL.
0: No.
1: There's obviously cricket and it's obviously during the summer as well. But
0: summer's fine.
1: What's your take on that, potentially moving Super Rugby around? Because we already play in the summer. I know, obviously, off the back of this release.
0: Well, working in this job, you and I know, November, December, January, there's not much on.
1: No.
0: We have a couple of weeks of the tennis down the road. Sometimes we get a bit of international cricket. There's domestic cricket. But that's it. Like, go and own that period. That's why I suggested netball should go in there. That could be your nighttime netball stuff. We're sort of, not forced, but we've got Big Bash, night harness racing. Go and own.
1: Mm.
0: Go get the netball on a Tuesday night. Go Tuesday, Thursday.
1: It's quite an American thing to look at sport like that because they look at it, MLB's during this period of the year, NBA's this period, NFL's this period. We've got to own that.
0: Yep.
1: Part of the year. I don't know why sporting organisations are kind of not looking at things like that. It seems a bit obvious.
0: Mm. November, December, January is empty. And then February comes. And
1: bang.
0: We get the Black Caps usually play in March or April when summer's pretty much done. But we've got the Rugby League. We've got the Super Rugby. It just goes nuts.
1: Yeah. No fault of New Zealand cricket.
0: No.
1: Scheduling games at that point. That's when they can get games and people come in.
0: But it's an opportunity.
1: But, yeah, it leaves an opportunity open for Super Rugby. I know it would impact NPC moving Super Rugby later in the year. I know an Australian's perspective, they wouldn't care about the NPC, but it's just a thought that came up on my Instagram, and I thought I'd share it with you just to get your take.
0: Mm. Josh says, Staffy, I found it interesting Steve Lancaster said the rugby calendar year is planned years in advance. Why can't he share the dates with the public, or is that just a classic behind closed doors for rugby union? Yes. I don't know why they don't share more stuff. Tell us. Take us on the journey with you. Take us on the journey. It's getting better. It is getting better. My most immediate concern at the moment is for our netballers for next year. Gosh, I hope that gets sorted out quickly. We shall take a break. On the other side of that, we'll catch up with Gina Crabton, retiring Silver Fern, retiring from all netball. What a servant she's been. She's domiciled currently in Australia. We'll catch up with her next.
2: Millsy and Guy.
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0: 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Dennis Bergkamp's glorious goal, 1998.
1: 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A ball that should be simple to defend. But Dennis Bergkamp has other ideas. A touch of genius.
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1: Now, a great pleasure to welcome into the show 2016 Fast Five World Champion, Gina Crampton.
2: G'day, Gina.
3: Hello. What an intro.
1: Yeah, I bet you've never been introed like that before.
3: No, that was a good one.
1: Yeah. You've retired. It's just, it doesn't seem right.
3: Oh, my gosh. I feel like I've been retired for years, to be honest. But, it's sad, but it's happy as well, looking back on how it's been.
1: Yeah, you gave it one last dart, didn't you? Down at the tactics for an interesting last hurrah. Did you think you'd been done by then, or what? How did that come about?
3: Yeah, look, so I was with the Swiss this year and always knew that was going to be up to a certain point where Paige came back, and it was sort of weird timing that I was out of Swiss the same week that Donna asked me to come to the tactics. So I was like, oh gosh, I should just do it. Just like, you know, play a few more games. I didn't really play that much for Swiss. I just took it, and it's definitely not how I thought I would finish, but it was fun.
1: A long career, Gina. I think I've just said 2016, Fast Five World Champion. That's 10 years ago, but you started before that as well. I think 2012 was your first season at the Steel.
3: Yeah, correct. That's right. Well done.
1: And that would have been ANZ Championship when we were included with the Australian team. Seems so long ago now that we had that Trans-Tasman domestic comp.
3: It does seem so long ago now. I actually had a couple years of that. I think it finished 2016. That was awesome. That was such a good time. And I guess it's a bit different to how it looks now. But you never know, we might get back there.
1: Yeah, I always feel like sport improves, it grows. And if anything, netball sort of regressed, because I looked back at that last season. There was home and away, there was 14 rounds, there was conference finals, elimination finals, Trans-Tasman games. That was how netball should be now, I felt.
3: Yeah, for sure. I think probably disappointing that, you know, all these other sports are taking off, especially women's sports, and we're sort of on the decline. But yeah, disappointing, definitely.
1: You won the World Cup in 2019 in Liverpool. Without putting words in your mouth, is that potentially your greatest memory of the Ferns?
3: Yeah, for sure, easily. I still can't really even believe that happened. It's also so long ago now. We're talking about a 10-year reunion, which is crazy. But that's easily the best. It was the most enjoyable tournament, and obviously to get gold was just, yeah, never felt like that before.
1: Commonwealth Games coming up as well. You went in 2022, won the bronze medal. But I really want to sink into your time with the Steel. 8 or 9 seasons down there, couple of titles. I always bring up the one you won in Palmerston, but I won't bring that up about the Coro Lounge again. It's been done to death.
3: Oh my God.
1: But your netball relationships down in the Steel, what a special time for New Zealand domestic netball it was, and you were a big part of that.
3: Yeah, those were amazing years. I look back so fondly on those years, even though I really enjoyed my time at Stars. But Steels was where it all sort of started, and we had a core group that stuck around for a long time. I think that definitely makes a difference. And yeah, managed to keep a lot of those relationships now. And, both Wendy and Tohunga in the competition coaching themselves now. So it's really cool to see as well that development of players into coaches.
1: Yeah, it's such a stronghold of netball. It always has been, way back to the Sting days. Legendary coaches in the way that netball is down there. And even through their tough times, they pack the stands. I was so stoked for Wendy to do the full circle and nearly win a title.
3: Yeah, me too, for sure. Obviously, it's disappointing playing in the tactics against them in the elimination final down there. I was reminded of just how good that crowd is. And yeah, by far, I think the best crowd in New Zealand in terms of the way they get behind their team, no matter how they're going. But very cool for Wendy. It just reminded me of when it was called Wendy Fru Stadium that last year of hers as well. And it's just, you know, they make things like that happen.

0: think that's a really special part of that zone, I guess, yeah.
1: What is it about Invercargill and netball? I have people that are quite cruel and say, well, there's nothing else to do down there, but there's a real parochialism down there, isn't there?
0: Yeah, for sure. I think they pack in, you know, their team no matter what. I used to be part of that team, and I don't think everyone was, you know, super loving to see me back. You know, they're just so for their team. But I think, you know, everyone enjoys where they live, and a lot of people live there for a reason. And yeah, it is cool that they get behind their sports team so much.
1: For a number of years, you were one of the first picked. You were regarded as one of the elite feeders in your position in the wing attack bib in the world. When do you think you were at your best? As you look back now, when was the elite Gina that you were really happy with how you were going?
0: Yeah, I think that's an interesting question. I think it's sort of gone in phases. I think sort of maybe around 2016, 17, I was feeling like I was playing some good netball, and then sort of fell away from ferns and things for those next few years. So that probably wasn't personally very good netball. but then back 2019, sort of those sorts of years, I think definitely we were obviously well aided in that 2019 team with the goats of netball in the world and New Zealand. And then I think post that we sort of had to figure out a way to play without them, and I think we did well at that for the most part of it. So yeah, those years I think definitely sort of slowly died off towards where we are now.
1: You did win the Constellation Cup in 2021, and
0: yes,
1: like while world championships are amazing, I almost think my favourite wins are beating the Aussies in the Constellation Cup.
0: Yeah, for sure. And that series we won 3-1 as well, I'm pretty sure. It was in Christchurch and sort of COVID times. And I just feel like it was a dominant win as well. It wasn't like a 2-all when you do it on count back.

0: Australia always.
1: You're settled in Australia now. What's been your observation? Like, you've been in the Swifts environment, you've been in Aussie a little while, with the likes of Maddie and Grace and Kate and Teeps, your great mate Teeps, playing over in the SSN. It's a bit of a toe dip for New Zealand netball, but they let a lot go and go and play. Do you like what that does for New Zealand netball?
2: I mean, yeah, it's definitely best practice, I guess, for the individual, but you can't discount how playing against, you know, people every day at training, as well as, you know, the world's best week in, week out. I just think someone like Kate Heffernan has just had the most amazing season. And, you know, she's been challenged hugely, playing centre full games every game, but she's backed by really good defenders. And I think she can, you know, pass those things on, as well as how you play at that intensity and under that sort of amount of pressure. I guess it obviously left a few gaps in New Zealand, but also that's more opportunity for other players as well. So, yeah, I think it's great.
1: She was one of our top two mid-quarters before she left. She's now one of the top mid-quarters in the world with what she's done in Adelaide, by my view.
2: Yeah, for sure. I think it's so great for Comm Games as well. We've got a really strong mid-court, and then obviously Grace at the back there, Kelly at the other back. Like, I just think it's a really good opportunity.
1: Mm. I always intrinsically link you with Tupai Selby-Rickett, like...
2: As you should.
1: Yeah, you play... It's almost like your twin sisters, but tall and not tall. That's been a special relationship on and off the court, hasn't it?
2: Yeah, I'm actually so lucky that we actually met at uni and played for the same club team in Dunedin, and then we've just continued to play in teams together. But yeah, a definite best friend. Been so lucky, I guess. Like, we had a lot of really good friends, especially in that SEAL team, like we talked about. But yeah, Teeps has sort of been, I guess, a constant. We get on very well, as you know.
1: Yeah. One of the often used phrases in netball is, and every player says this, it's the connections. It's about the importance of connections and the feeling off the court. You've had a long career, sort of 14-odd years at the top. Can you put it into layman's terms for someone like me that's never played elite netball, what that word connection means and how you build it and what it looks like?
2: Oh, it's going to be hard to sum up, but I guess, you know, we're a team of 10 or 12, and especially, I guess, in your franchise teams, you spend so much time together. And when you get on with these people, you end up spending all your spare time with them too. You have dinners, you go to lunches, you go to the movies, you know, have celebrations after a game. It's important to celebrate milestones, all that sort of stuff. And I just feel like, yeah, once you find people that you really get on with, and often it is in netball teams. Like, I would say most netballers, their best friends are netballers. And I don't know if that's just because you're around them, you know, more often or not, but, you know, you didn't go to school or uni with them and they stick around forever. So, yeah, I can genuinely say that, you know, most of my best friends, probably 90%, are girls that I've played with and have continued to have that connection with, and it's just the best. I think it's what people keep coming back for, in my opinion, or what I did anyway.
1: And how does that make you play better? Getting on with your team?
2: I mean, you could go deep in terms of, like, you know, you can have honest conversations and you know that it's purely on court based, I guess, and it's, you know, no one takes it personally. There's that side of it. But I guess you just enjoy it as well. Like, when you're striving towards something and you're doing something well with your mate, I think.

0: in the early stages one of the hardest games to sort of adjust to those new rules that you have to live your life by.
1: Yeah, for sure. It's definitely, I don't know if I thought it was, I didn't think it was going to be easy, but it's definitely very hard. Lots of challenges, but he's at a great stage now. He's 11 months and he's walking and trying to talk and he's just super busy, and it's kind of nice now that netball's done and we're just sort of hanging out for a wee while.
0: What does the future look like for you, Gina, apart from just like the full-time nature of being a mum? Do you see yourself staying in Australia? Do you see yourself getting involved in netball at all?
1: We definitely see ourselves moving back home, just that sort of like when, maybe in a couple of years' time. Like, my partner really enjoys the Sydney lifestyle and so do I. It's just that we have all our family and friends at home. That's basically the main pool. I do a bit of coaching at a school close to us. So that'll sort of be me for a while until I figure out what I really want to do, I guess.
0: Become a real person again.
1: Yeah, I know. Well, this is the issue, right? You play netball for so long and then it's like, oh, geez, got to get into the real world.
0: Yeah, and I'd say, like, we joke about that, but it becomes, who am I? Because I'm not putting on a bib and I'm not going to training and I'm not going to rehab and I'm not doing all of that. And all of a sudden, Monday comes along and you're going, oh, and it's every sport, isn't it? It's refinding your identity.
1: Yeah, for sure. I think, it's identity crisis a little bit. I feel like I've kind of went through that maybe when I was pregnant as well, so I'm sort of okay with it now. Mm. I guess that's why we have players' associations and all the connections that they have as well to sort of support people through this time, because I have spoken to a few, past players about how tricky it was, and you really have to try and navigate that well.
0: Mm. Well, Gina Crampton, on behalf of all the fans of the Steel, the Stars, the Tactics, even the Pulse and the Mystics, they all appreciate you too, and particularly Silver Ferns fans. You gave it everything for this country and for your franchises as well. For a long time, one of the elite players, not only in New Zealand but the world, but you've done it with good humour. You've always been good fun, and you've found that really cool balance of high performance athlete and a high performance personality as well. So we'll really miss you on the netball scene, Gina, and just on behalf of everyone, thanks heaps for everything you've done.
1: Oh, thank you. That was really lovely. Appreciate it.
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7: Approaching 3:15, which means, well, it's exactly 17 minutes, actually, till the 3-6 crew. Millsy, Guy, Lashes and Finn Buscemo. Is it the same quartet?
8: Is the same quartet. Excited for another big week, midweek Wednesday show.
7: Yes, and on that, but actually before we talk about, no, tell me what's on the show first.
8: On the show.

0: at the back end of the season and the run to the playoffs. Brad Webber, after 5 o'clock, will talk to the former All Black and former Stade Français player, is well and truly across this French contingent that are heading down under for the Nations Championship. So we'll pick his brains about what to expect there. The boys are currently just next door chatting to Jack Mesley, the Super Rugby CEO, about the recently revamped draw that's come out now and
1: like
0: the structure
1: it.
0: Of the competition.
1: That's what I wanted to talk to you about. Do you like it?
0: Yeah, I do like it, to be fair. It's a little bit niggly that it's not a full home and away, but, you know, time, there's only so much
1: drop
0: of it in there.
1: Drop it to eight teams.
0: Yeah. But, no, look, I think that very much rewards the top two teams, of course.
1: Yeah.
0: And you might hopefully get the least blowout in those. It'll be a big opening week of finals footy for sure when three plays six and four plays five. So I like it. I think it was the right thing to do. I know it obviously means that there'll be a game short, but the extra week on the competition means they pick that up. The interesting part is around the Bledisloe.
1: Bang in the middle.
0: Yeah.
1: It's a little bit, I was just talking to Jacob and sort of musing in my own head. It's got a bit of State of Origin feel. So the All Blacks that are going to play after round nine, will they play round nine and will they play round 10? Will they be released for a 2-week camp before it?
0: Yeah, I think I read somewhere that All Blacks and Wallabies will have the week off prior to the Bledisloe.
1: So they'll have like a 12-day build-up.
0: Yeah, which, you know, I'm quite vocal around how much I dislike that part of State of Origin, how much it disrupts the NRL, so I'm not a fan of that. However, I guess the trade-off could be that the All Blacks and Wallabies players will have to hit the ground running from round one to push their case for selection. So instead of that whole stagnated reintroduction of All Blacks and rest weeks and that early doors we get in the competition, they could have to be up and running from ball one, which is not a bad trade-off, to be fair.
1: Do you think they'll do that? Bring them back earlier?
0: Yeah, well, I definitely think they'll be keen to.
1: Because one less bye, remember?
0: Yeah.
1: So if you're an All Black, you'll have round nine off.
0: Yep.
1: You'll play a test match and then you're back into it.
0: Yeah, and that'll be on the clubs if those players back up. And luck of the draw, you know, if you roll into a big New Zealand derby, you might have to roll your All Blacks back out again, but if you have an easier game, they might pull the handbrake up on some blokes. But it'll be interesting to see how it works. I just think, above all, the Anzac Day Bledisloe is just going to be a great occasion, to be quite honest. The storylines from round one of Super Rugby will be, you know, form matters.
1: Yeah, we've got 9 weeks of All Black trials, 8 weeks. last thing.
0: Yep.
1: You know your rugby union.
0: Mm-hmm.
1: You know your punting.
0: Mm-hmm.
1: Is $10 a good price for the Blues to win Super Rugby?
0: No.
1: How much would you want?
0: Oh, geez, I'd need a big, big number.
1: Would you?
0: Yeah. I look at the personnel. To be fair, Artie Savier, if they sign him, it would be, they'd probably come in just off the back of that.
1: Yeah.
0: However, you know, I think Dalton's obviously a massive loss.
1: Anton's in.
0: Anton Segner.
1: Yeah, he'll be in.
0: Yeah.
1: Anton and Artie.
0: I'd be surprised if Anton can continue on that form that he showed this year. Corey Evans, I think, is a big loss in the midfield. They missed him dramatically this year. He's going to the Crusaders, so that only strengthens them. Who else we got? Hoskins, obviously. Well, he's sometimes not at the races.
1: I think
0: some of their other key guys, like Offa and Paddy, are just a little bit past it now.
1: Oh, they're ready for one more dance. It's World Cup year.
0: Yeah, I know, but I just don't know if they'll get there, to be quite honest.
1: And I look at Caleb Clark, Xavier Taili, Bowden Barrett, all these guys that under the Verne regime couldn't play. We didn't see them.
0: That's a very, very good point you ask. And
1: I think that is the biggest recruitment change. Jason Holland in, and I think Blues fans have got a bit to be excited about, and we will see these guys be able to play.
0: No, you're dead right. They've got a lot to be excited about. I wouldn't back them to win the competition, but however,
1: I'm not saying they will win. Yeah. I think $10 versus a $2.50 Hurricanes is an amazing price.
0: Yeah, no, that is fair. However, you put, you know, Tamaiti Williams, Scott Barrett, Richie Mwanga and Will Jordan back into the Crusaders team, you know, that adds to the puzzle for sure.
1: By next year, they won't be used to being winning games outside anymore. They're going to become soft,
0: yeah,
1: the Crusaders.
0: That's a good point.
1: The Highlanders are the ones to watch. Not saying they'll win it. I think they are the big improvers next year.
0: I agree. If they don't make the playoffs next year, then, I mean, will they ever again? To be quite honest, their squad next year will be very, very good. but just on

0: Jason Holland, great man, will do wonders for their culture. Whereas everything I heard out of the Blues this year was just absolutely toxic.
1: Yes.
0: Like dead set blokes just hating their jobs under Vern Cotter and turning up to work and playing for him. So Jason Holland will definitely come in and free up some blokes. They got some good young footballers. Odin Ryan coming through, Torian Barnes, Malachi Rampling, Xavier Toley, as you said. Like, yeah, no.
1: $10 is a good price.
0: You throw Artie Savier in.
1: I'm talking you into it.
0: Steph, you know I love to give it to the Blues, but I do think the best thing for New Zealand rugby is when they are winning games of football. So I hope Artie can go there, the fan base follows suit, and they can really go on a run. I think that'll be great to see the Garden of Eden a lot more fuller next year.
1: Let it be true. Thanks, Lashes.

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10: This is a Sport Nation Football World Cup moment.
0: It's tight. It's tense. It's Wembley. And then Jeff Hurst strikes. Hat-trick in a World Cup final, England's greatest moment, and still one of football's biggest debates. Did it cross the line? History says yes, and England are world champions.
10: That was a Sport Nation Football World Cup.

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1: Couple of texts to round us out for the day. Jacob, New Zealand Rugby's comms is not getting better. We have to wait until 4 o'clock to see the damn team. We also have not had any All Black players on the station this week yet. It's not good enough. Yes, I'm releasing my inner Watto. I think Cam Roygaard was on this morning with
2: Tony Johnson. He was, Josh. So go back and check out the morning Sport Nation Mornings podcast, mate, and listen to that one. And I think that they are getting better, slowly but surely. Personally, I think that that's my take anyway. Can have your own opinion, but that's my thoughts.
1: Lash is incredible. You're missing someone else heading to the Blues outside those named. There will be someone else. Instead of writing that, Ken, just say you missed out this name and send me the name.
2: At Darby Lancaster, maybe he's referring to him.
1: I'm not sure. Yeah, Darby Lancaster. Yeah. Dino, staff, at $50 they won't win. If New South Wales sort out their coach and culture, that'll be great value. Forget the Highlander back line, it'll be a shocker. Hurricanes with Artie off the bench, two in a row. Artie will not be playing for the Hurricanes.
2: I've heard Razor's name being bandied about for that Waratahs job. Oh, thoughts on that? That'd be cool to see.
1: It'd be amazing. Oh, my God. If New South Wales sort out their coach and culture, they'll be great value. I'm not taking bets with listeners anymore. Just the nightmare it's been to try and get this bottle of wine to Darren. I was going to say, I'll take the Blues versus New South Wales anytime, but I won't. I just think $10 is good value. And I think the Highlanders will be better. That's us. What's the score, Jacob?
2: 2-0 to Mexico.
1: 2-0 Mexico. Jacob and I will return tomorrow. Catch you then.
0: Thanks to SEN. Tune in for live FIFA World Cup commentary of Belgium versus Senegal. Kick off 8 a.m. tomorrow. 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
6: 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It's just another season. Farmlands. Rural never rests. It's Millsy and Guy on Sport Nation.

0: Just got the feet up on the footrest. You've put your seat back in a lean back position. You've got a wee bag of popcorn in front of you. It's and you pulled popcorn. The mic right close to you. So I feel like you've got something to say.
1: Well, no, I just think more and more I think about it, you are actually a genuine mug.
0: Me?
1: Yep.
0: Okay.
2: But good. Nah, she's a good footballer.
0: Preach.
3: Let us know who else should go in the penthouse.

0: What the hell is going on with New Zealand rugby? It is not good enough. We should be demanding more. This is who we are, man. We are supposed to be the best rugby nation in the world. What a disastrous performance from a proud nation. Simply unforgivable.
1: Two minutes after three, afternoon to you. Welcome into Millsy and Guy for another day. And of course it is Test Week and we'll focus in on that this afternoon with Brad Webber, who will give us a little bit of an insight into what to expect from this French team, the types of players that they have, perhaps what team that they will name tomorrow. Brad Webber spent plenty of time over in France all around their system. So the former All Blacks halfback going to join us after 5 o'clock. Also on rugby, Jack Mesley, the boss of Super Rugby, is with us after four. They've just announced a couple of changes to their format for next season. A 16-week home and away type competition, not a full home and away schedule, but 16 weeks of it, and a slightly changed finals format as well. So the Super Rugby boss with us after 4 o'clock. Stacey Jones as well will join the show between 5:30.

0: 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Let's get to some headlines at 3 minutes after three.
1: Certainly can, little master. Sports news updates brought to you by Night and Day, of course. Grab a chia pudding for just $3 every day in July.
0: Okay.
1: At Night and Day.
0: Don't mind that.
1: The latest in the round of 32 action at the FIFA World Cup. Norway's run at the tournament continues. 2-1 over the Ivory Coast. France cruise past Sweden 3-0. And the Mexico-Ecuador currently 2-0 at half-time to Mexico. LeBron James has announced he will be running it back for another season in the National Basketball Association, but will not be wearing the purple and gold of the Los Angeles Lakers. The NBA free agency negotiation period officially opened today. Contracts will start becoming official come Monday morning in New Zealand time. And Super Rugby is getting a revamp for the 2027 season, featuring an expanded regular season and a high-stakes final series. In 2027, the action will begin on Friday the 12th of February, with the competition's 10 teams going head-to-head across an extended 17-week regular season. The extra week, combined with the reduction in buys from 2-1, will see each team play 16 regular season matches, two more than 2026. And a rejig of the final series means the top six on the ladder will still qualify. However, first and second will receive a week off and advance directly to the semi-finals. That is your sports news updates brought to you by the great team, of course, at Night and Day. Cordon Bleu, just $3. What a week to have it when the French are in town. The Cordon Bleu, just $3 every Tuesday in July at Night and Day, little master.
0: And that's a clinical news reading performance from you, Lashes.
1: Yeah,
0: good start to the show. Well done.
1: Like Kyle Mills, sometimes you just go away, you reflect, understand where you can get better, and you come back the next day, thankful that you get another opportunity to be better.
0: Well, is that right, Kyle?
2: Hello. Yeah, well, he's a good footballer, and good footballers strive to be better today than they were yesterday, and tomorrow he'll be even better again because he's a class act, and not as good as Rav, but he's up there. Rav's hard to topple.
0: Very much so.
2: Little Master, good to see you again.
0: You too.
2: Old Finballs. Geez, he's wearing the yellow kicks today, old Finballs.
0: A knee.
2: Yeah. Well, drafts. Was it the draft? Not the draft. What's it called before Lash was talking about basketball?
3: Free agency.
2: Free agency. So he's up and about. He's trying to get noticed.
0: Putting his hand up, you reckon?
2: Yeah. And you do that. Yeah. No, you do that apparently. Even like if you say you're playing in a little rugby trial, wear some yellow head gear. Some other stuff. You know, how you stand out, and you're gone with the yellow kicks today.
3: Got a few offers to actually filter through over the next few days, Millsy.
2: Excellent.
3: Yeah.
2: Hey, I reckon the person most pleased with the LeBron situation would be Bronny. Just free him up in the change room just a little bit more. Boys might out, post-game, while having Dad just there, and what normally goes on in the change room. So we'll see a better version of Bronny next year.
3: Maybe. You stop calling him a cat maybe as well, Millsy.
2: Well, he wasn't very good.
3: He wasn't bad.
1: He wasn't great.
3: He's only a young kid. Give him time.
2: Would he have been there if his name wasn't Bronny?
1: Great question.
3: Probably not.
2: No.
3: But I think his dad's given him an opportunity, and he's actually taken it with two hands, and he's done quite well. And yes. I think he actually deserves to be in the NBA.
2: See, other people go out there in their opportunity.
3: I still think he did.
0: Where's LeBron going to go?
3: It's a really
0: Golden
3: good question.
0: State?
3: I think that's a different front runner. I've heard Cleveland potentially for a reunion.
0: Back to Cleveland, hey?
3: And you never know. He could take a vet minimum, join Giannis and Bam at the Heat. That's another reunion. Who knows? He said to his agent, Rich Paul, any team that's interested in him, hit his line. Let him know, and he'll make a decision. So
2: I wonder what drives him.
3: Money.
2: Why? But wouldn't he have like lots of money?
3: Oh, I think his Nike contract alone is worth like almost $1 billion.
2: Yeah, and he's won before, and he's lost heaps. So, I wonder what drives him.
3: I don't know. Like just an absolute basketball sicko, I guess.
0: Well,
3: I don't know.
0: What drove you when you got to 240 ODI wickets?
2: Lunches. Hanging on. Last 3 years, onto the coattails.
3: Do you miss it? Like, do you miss playing professional cricket?
2: I can't stand playing cricket.
3: Okay, well, maybe.
2: I love watching it. And
3: maybe he's just in this situation where he still thoroughly enjoys the game and he just wants to give it one last crack.
2: Well, we should get him on the show. Maybe a feature on a Tuesday. Because we had the Iceman yesterday, who was excellent.
3: Mm.
2: Maybe we should get LeBron.
3: The king.
2: You got some contacts in that B-ball game. Do your best. This is a good test for you, actually, Finn.
3: Get LeBron James on a New Zealand sports radio station.
2: That's it.
3: Josh, spit on me.
0: Speaking of that Tuesday feature, Josh says, really enjoyed that Tuesday feature, lads. The Iceman has to be one of our greatest All Blacks. Hard to imagine they defend the Ranfurly Shield 61 times.

0: consecutively. I honestly, mate, he was so enjoyable to sit down with, wasn't he, Millsy?
1: Yep.
0: I loved every second of that chat, and I'm glad you enjoyed it, Josh, and we had a couple of texts late in the piece yesterday as well. When I asked that question about Sundays, I was a little bit nervous, Millsy, about what the response was going to be.
1: I was a little, when you said that, I was like, oh, we're going somewhere I didn't anticipate we will go.
0: I was like, is this going to go down well with the Iceman, or how am I going to have to run out of the room as quickly as I possibly can?
1: Yeah.
0: But he gave a fantastic answer.
1: He did. And I honestly don't recall him being asked that question before.
0: Right.
1: I really don't. He may have, I'm not sure, but he's... Well, if he has been asked that question, it would have been many, many moons ago.
0: Yeah, okay.
1: So being an older person, being able to articulate it the way he did was, I got so much time for him. Obviously, I have, because he was a hero, and he just commands a room. Mm. Charisma.
0: Definitely does. He had that aura as soon as he walked into the bridal suite up at the Duke of Marlborough up north. Jared says, Bronny, the Lance Stroll of the NBA, which is... possibly the perfect text.
1: That is a great text.
0: Perfect text. Doesn't deserve to be there. Lance Stroll should be so far away from F1, it's not funny.
1: I wonder if there are other instances of that. Maybe in the Tour de France. You know, teams and the cyclists and teams, they shouldn't be there, maybe because their dad sponsors the team.
2: We could argue Jordan shouldn't have been on the Wizards in, what was it, 02, 03? So.
0: Yeah, but.
2: Yeah, but what?
0: Well, that's slightly different to the LeBron Bronny situation.
1: Yeah,
0: that's
1: Michael Jordan.
2: Oh, right, yeah. Talking about Bronny.
0: Yeah.
2: Well,
0: that's his dad getting him the
2: hit. Yeah.
1: MJ had a few credits in the bank.
0: Yeah, correct.
2: Okay.
1: Yeah.
0: But what do you mean? Other occasions? Of course he did.
2: Just saying, okay.
1: Maybe a coach of a team that selected their son, maybe that possibly wouldn't have got selected.
0: Mm.
1: I was a little bit dirty once on an IPL situation. Possibly because I didn't get picked up. So it was a wee while ago. Jeff Marsh, Swampy.

0: EPL teams, and he picks Mitchell Marsh, who was, geez, was he still at school? I'm unsure. He might have been, but he was a young whippersnapper. Didn't know he was going to turn into a brilliant player he turned out to be. He got picked up on the IPL by his dad for like $400,000.
1: Oh, that hurts.
0: And some of us, you know, were probably number one in the world at the time. It didn't get picked up. But hey, not bitter, get better.
2: Millsy's there waving at him. Come on, mate, I'm over here. Pick me.
0: Hey, but I'm sure there's actually been a few instances of it throughout time.
2: Our texters will, our listeners and people on the text machine will have some good people out there.
0: Certainly in kids' rep sport.
2: Oh,
0: certainly in kids' rep sport. In fact, send some texts, and I'm sure like under 14s or under 12s or under 16s, where a parent's been a coach or a selector and little Johnny's wearing the armband.
2: There'll be endless stories about that. Is it true, despite LeBron's far longer career, he still has less 30-plus point games than MJ?
3: I don't know. I'd have to look into it.
2: You know the answer.
3: I actually don't know the answer. No, seriously, don't.
2: You just don't want to admit you know the answer.
0: I just saw a screenshot of a comparison of
3: MJ and LeBron.
0: LeBron, it was. And I sent
3: you send it to me most. It's, most days,
0: it's just damning. Like it's just damning.
3: Oh, jeez.
0: In fact, I'm going to bring it up. Just go to an ad. I'll bring it up.
2: You want to go to an ads break?
0: Yeah. Where is it?
2: We can do that. 3:12. 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We'll be back shortly after 4 o'clock. Jack Mesley, the boss of Super Rugby, is with us.
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9: 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It's just another season. Farmlands. Rural never rests. It's Millsy and Guy on Sport Nation.
10: Nil Mexico over Ecuador, 54 minutes gone in their round of 32 game at the World Cup. We'll keep you right up to date with that. The last game of the day today. Guys, it took James 451 extra games to pass Jordan's record of 562 30-point games. So Jordan is the GOAT, hands down, says Scott, and you will get no argument from either of us in this studio anyway.
11: Yeah, couple of mugs.
12: The agenda. Agenda one.
11: Rightio, boys.
10: Nah, that's not okay.
11: Agenda one. Lot of chat round, fellas. Lot of chat round about Neil Barnes in the media, Dave Rennie, Mike Blair. You know, people are pretty happy with what they're hearing. You know, players I talk to all up and about, positive vibes, etc. However, we did hear this 2 years ago. Right, we did hear this 2 years ago with Razor Ray and his blokes. People were impressed with Scott Hansen and the way he talked early doors in his press conferences and all that, myself included. So what do you sense is different about this All Black coaching group compared to the one we've just come out of?
10: Well, I think messaging, from all accounts, is clearer and easier to, I guess, follow exactly what the coaching group wants. That would be probably the big one that I'm hearing anyway. And even in interviews that we've done with Mike Blair, no bullshit, Barnsley was outstanding. We put him right on the top of the pedestal in terms of All Blacks interviews. Even in the 15 years that I've been in this gig in the media, like, just an All Blacks coach that you've spoken to, he would be one of the more straight up ones I've ever heard from. Just so straight to the point. So I think that's probably important. I don't know. I was going to say something about, like, feels like they're taking it back to the roots of the All Blacks jersey, but I then sort of catch myself saying that because that infers a little bit that the previous regime didn't care about the All Blacks jersey, which I think is totally unfair. But, you know, you've heard stories about them going to the All Blacks experience or whatever it might be and really reconnecting with the All Blacks jersey in that way, getting former players in, which the old regime would have done as well. But it just feels like there's more positivity around this group from the public at the moment.
13: It's already been a success.
11: I mean, what's that
13: already
11: based on?
13: Connection, legacy, playing for the black jersey. Those who have gone before us,

0: Well, the proof would be in the pudding, one would think. Not
1: well, that's very true.
2: I can only judge it on where I stand right now, Lash. You asked me to judge something that hasn't happened yet.
0: I know.
2: I can only judge it on what it is now. And it's already a big difference.
0: What I'm saying to you, Kyle, is people were up and about heading into the test season with the old regime.
2: Were they?
0: Yeah.
1: Yep.
0: Absolutely.
2: Everyone? Every single person?
0: Well, the majority, Kyle.
2: I'm not convinced in that. Maybe the folk from down south, a few people up here in the north had question marks.
0: Yeah.
2: Yeah.
0: So you think that's what's different?
2: I think there's a difference already, yeah. You can just tell Rens's commands, culture, identity, a legacy to the black jersey. You know, we've had lucky enough to have some conversations with people, what they're trying to do in that team already, and just reconnect.

0: rainbows and butterflies, the All Black jersey. That's what it's all about, Lash.
1: Okay.
0: I like it.
2: Agenda 2.
1: Okay, that being said, on Monday we had to do our predicted... Not predicted. Your own personal team, 23, of what you want them to go with. That's all well and good. We already put that together. However, what do you think David Rennie and his men will name tomorrow?
3: So you do want us to go through... I just think we pick out a few positions, right?
1: Yeah, I'd like to see... Well,
3: I think they'll start Cody Taylor at hooker.
1: Okay, that is probably the only sort of...
3: I think they'll want some experience, some massive experience in that front row. Yeah, he had a below-par Super Rugby season at times, but I think they'll pick him to start and probably have... Well, actually, either one of those two off the bench. Probably Aimua, because I feel like he'll bring that impact. That's not to say Taukeiaho is not a very good hooker and shouldn't be in the team, but I just think that's the way that they'll go, that sort of mix.
1: Loose forwards?
0: Yeah, it's an interesting one. Lakai Ari.
3: Do you think?
0: Yep. I think there'll be no Buddy Barrett in the 20 in the squad. I think he'll start Ruben Love. Jordy Barrett at 12. Kuntupaya at 13. That's what I think he'll do.
3: I think your point when we were going through our team was a good one around the back three, that I don't know if they will play two debutants on the respective wings. I think you raised a good point there. So I wonder if they'll... I reckon they might even go Caleb Clark one wing and either Fehi or Josh Morby on the other, and Will Jordan obviously at the back.
0: I think Wallace will be on the bench.
1: Okay.
0: That's what I think.
1: Yep.
0: I don't know. I don't know the answers. Do you know the answers?
1: Well,
0: what do you think?
1: Oh, look, that's not... Well, yeah, I'm privy obviously to certain information, so it's a bit...
0: Was I close?
1: I can't comment on that, Kyle. But yeah, it will be very interesting to see which way he cuts and dices it for the first test of the year against a good French side, for sure. For sure, men. Rightio.
2: Agenda 3.
1: Boys, Millsy, I don't know if you're across this.
0: Probably not.
1: So we'll go to Guy first.
0: All right.
1: Guy, when it comes to your sporting takes, of which you have plenty, what do you reckon is your biggest / hottest sporting take that you'll defend no matter what?
3: Well, my obvious one is Roger Federer. I don't really need to delve into that. I'm not a fan of the guy. I think he's a bit of a punish. Everyone else loves him. So I'll leave that one there. I've got another one for you, though. And I'm not going to name names, and I'm not going to name sports. I'm not going to do anything like that. But I think in 30, 40 years' time, there will be a number of world records and gold medal performances that will have been found to have come from people who have been taking performance-enhancing drugs. And I think, like, up to 50, 60%.
0: Going back in time, top echelon,
3: in today, in, like, the last two or three games, Olympic games, in 40, 50 years' time, once the testers have caught up with the people who are...
0: I am.
3: Making these performance-enhancing...
0: Yep. I'm with you. So it's like a cold case from, like, 60 years ago. They now have the technology to go back.
3: Exactly.
0: Get the DNA. And so a whole bunch of athletes are going to go down.
3: And I

0: Because if everyone's on the gear, why should he?
1: Is it a fair playing field?
0: Yeah.
1: Well, yeah. I guess that's where he comes from. That he says everyone else was on the juice, so all good. I was too, but I was just better at it.
0: But what if he's right? So then should we just accept it? All right, fair play.
1: Well, I guess that's up to your
0: and we take it
1: own
0: all back.
1: Judgment whether you want to accept that or not.
0: Do you think everyone was on the juice in the Tour de France?
1: What are you saying?
2: Yeah. Are you asking me?
0: Yeah.
2: Oh, look, I mean...
0: Do you remember when I'm looking at someone and I ask a question?
2: Well, you are that silly. I don't know if it's how you operate. But yeah, well, I mean, everything you read and all the guys that have been done before, you'd be hard-pressed to think that some blokes were genuinely out there trying their guts off clean.
0: Yep.
2: You got any of them, any hot takes, Millsy, that you just down the pub say to your mates with firm belief and no one can convince you otherwise?
0: No, I haven't. I needed more time to think about this, Kat.
2: Well, I know you'll be in agreement with one of my ones.
0: Go on.
2: I think the men from Red and Black Country were beneficiaries of very generous bending of the rules to allow them to win 7 or 8 straight Super Rugby titles.
0: Isn't that a common knot? I think, Lash, you're bang on. And how it's kind of gone, like, just swept under the carpet.
2: Yeah.
0: Baffles
2: and
0: me.
2: Accepted.
0: And accepted.
2: It's disgusting, to be quite honest.
0: And you got Lance Armstrong being hauled over the coals for doing, you know,
2: yep.
0: Pushing the boundaries. And the Red and Blacks did it for what? Honestly, how many of those titles?
2: Well, what'd they win? 7 straight, was it? And which is just absolutely impossible to win in a salary cap era, 7 straight titles.
1: Just a good football team.
2: It should be impossible. But for some reason, it was allowed. And
1: nothing's impossible.
2: Another hot take of mine, I think Kieran Reid would be the most overrated All Black captain of all time.
1: That's an enormous
0: absolutely
1: call.
0: That is ridiculous a ridiculous call.
2: But okay, yeah, boys, these are just the hot takes.
1: That's okay.
2: You don't have to agree with it.
0: That's a massive call, Ash.
2: I think it's somewhere near the money.
1: Somewhere near the money.
2: What, I think cricket shouldn't have an umpire. I think all decisions should be referred to the TMO.
1: And along that path, and I've said this a couple of times, just do away with all decision-making technology in my mind. If you've got a bloke or a woman in the middle who's making calls, let them make the calls.
2: Yep.
1: Live and die by the sword.
2: I agree with that. I think soccer should be a 10-man game.
1: Football,
2: yeah.
1: Why should it be a 10-man game?
2: I just think there's
1: what, too many people on the field?
2: Yeah, not enough space. So you've got to free it up, get a bit more fatigue in the game.
0: Do you think the game's advanced?
2: Probably.
0: No, seriously, football in like the last, say, 15 years.
2: Wow.
0: Is it just the same? Just looks the same.
2: The athletes are obviously better athletes, but yeah, I think it should be a 10-man game, open up a bit more space and hopefully get me a few more goals. It's true, mate.
0: All right. Look, I can't think, Johnny, on the spot.
2: Mm.
1: Any hot takes, Finn?
3: I've got one.
1: Yeah, go on.
3: Wilt Chamberlain's 100-point game may have never happened.
1: What? May have never happened?
3: May have never happened.
1: How do you justify that take?
3: Because back when he played in whatever it was, the 50s, when this happened...
1: Look, Kim Jong-un's 18 holes in a row probably didn't happen.
3: No,
1: 18 hole-in-ones in a row probably didn't happen.
3: The only proof that he scored 100 points in a game is him in the locker room holding up that piece of paper and the box score. Back then, they had plenty of footage of other NBA games.
1: This is a great
3: They don't
1: take.
3: Even know the stadium that they played in. And there is not a single footage, not a single photo of him during the game, and no videos.
1: Do you reckon they went to the moon?
3: Yes, they went to the moon. But I don't think Wilt Chamberlain scored 100 points in an NBA game. It is... The fact that it's never happened since goes to show you how hard it was. Like, bam, 83. He was never going to get to 100. And even that was pretty ropey. Obviously, it happened. But the 100-point Wilt Chamberlain game? I don't know. There's no real proof that it actually happened. Everyone just kind of takes his word for it. So that's a bold conspiracy in the NBA world. And LeBron's the GOAT, obviously. But that's not a hot take.
1: No, that's a terrible take.
3: Not even hot. It's actually pretty cold, actually.
1: All right. Up past 3. We'll take a quick break here on Millsy and Guy on Sport Nation. Come back to a few of your texts on 8833. Keep them coming and we will chat then next. Millsy and Guy, thanks to Farmlands. Rural never calls winter a problem. It's just another season. Farmlands, rural never rests.
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8: Twenty-six away from four, Millsy and Guy on Sport Nation. Personally, it feels like there's more comfort and clarity with Rennie, like with Billy for the Maroons, whereas UR Razor Ray came across similar to Loz, like a cat on a hot tin roof, someone says on 8833. Hot takes, Jesus Lashes, we can't wait until you come down to Red and Black Country. You should both go play golf at Amberley Beach Golf Course on game day. Great country course and only 10 minutes away from the stadium, Mikey says. Amberley Beach is like 45 minutes, I would say, north of Christchurch, isn't it? I think it'd be longer than 10 minutes away from the stadium. Good golf course, though. I'd recommend going if you do have the time. We do have a little show, though, from 1 till 3, so...
9: I won't be golfing on football day. We are booked in at 8 minutes past 8, though, Millsy, at Christchurch Golf Club.
10: Oh, are we?
8: Yeah. On the Friday.
9: On the Friday.
10: Are we really?
9: Yeah.
8: Tough track,
10: Millsy. I didn't
8: know that. Tough track.
10: Where's Christchurch Golf Club?
9: Shirley.
8: Yeah.
10: Oh, Shirley?
9: Yeah.
10: Okay.
8: Played there before?
10: No. Have you, Lash?
9: Yeah.
10: It gets me a couple of extra shots. Beautiful.
9: No dramas. You'll need them.
10: I've never lost you on a golf course.
9: Okay, Kyle.
8: Hot take. If they were playing for my life, peak MJ over peak LeBron any day of the week, someone says. I don't even think that's a hot take. I just think that's
11: blasphemy.
8: Good take.
11: No, terrible.
8: And that's completely
11: Can't
8: fair.
11: Believe it.
8: Bowden Barrett's the most overrated All Black of all time. He was just fast, and once he lost that, he's got nothing. That's an incredible take. But if you're willing to die on that hill, then fair play to you. I can't agree with you, but we asked for it, so there you go. Hi, guys. Is there ever many NBA players who stay at one team? Is it all about the dollars or about making a super team to win a championship? Bit sad. Dollars rule it now. Cheers, Anthony. Finn, you're best to answer that, I'd say.
11: Definitely changed a lot in the last, I'd say, decade or two. But there's a few players here and there, like Steph Curry.

0: yeah, nowadays, chase money, chase rings. That's basically how the NBA's kind of panned out.
1: Look, I'm not sure how it is in the NBA and with the American football and hockey, but I know in baseball, you can literally drive into the car park to the stadium and go to warm up in your kit and be tapped on the shoulder and go, here's a ticket, you've just been traded and your flight's in an hour's time. You've got a game tonight for a completely different team.
0: Yep, exactly.

0: worth lots of money can kind of dictate where they play.
1: Yeah.
0: They'll probably buy like big houses in the city that they're playing in because they're kind of like secure in their contract. But yeah, like you said,
1: Maybe it's a good thing. Say, think of a good player, Lash, I can't think off the top of my head, who's not getting game time in Super Rugby. My mind's blank. But say there's a good player not getting game time and plays for the Blues and the Waratahs go, actually, or the Crusaders go, we've got an injury crisis, we want him. How would you feel he gets traded straight away? And so then that helps that person as well, and it helps another franchise who've got, say, an injury crisis.
2: I think that would be fantastic for the competition. I know there are a lot of things that are, that probably mean it will never happen, or certainly in the next wee while, but I think that would just make put so much more interest into the comp.
1: Yeah. I say Kyle Preston on the bench all of the time, hardly getting game time.
2: Wants to start.
1: Hey, you can come to the Blues and start. But then you lose that whole team culture piece. You have a pre-season, you build a team songs and what have you, but in America,
0: it's because it's a business over there, Millsy. Like, it's a business. Everyone's thinking about the dollars. Everyone's thinking about how many championships they can bring to a city. Everyone's thinking about how many fans they can get inside the arena, depending on what players playing for their franchise.
1: I know they trade players over in that part of the world.
0: Oh, yeah.
1: For merchandise as well. But you got a new player coming in. Oh, that's probably another 10,000 shirts that I'll sell in the
0: jersey sales.
1: Merchandise.
0: Yeah, it's so crazy.
1: All of that stuff comes into play.
0: 100%.
2: Look at that with Tim Payne. Like, with respect, any other day of the week would never have been picked up by a decent South American club. They have signed him purely because they know they're going to sell jerseys.
0: Yeah, because the majority of the followers he's gained are South Americans.
2: Yeah, exactly.
0: It's perfect.
2: Yeah.
0: Like, if you looked at the fine print on Tim Payne's contract, this is obviously speculation, they'd be selling all of his usage rights, for sure.
2: Of course they would, 100%. How would you have reacted back in the day, Millsy? Here's your ticket, you're off to play for the Wizards, Canterbury. It's a great text.
1: I used to really enjoy the Fats Lady's Arms down there.
2: It was a good pub, wasn't it?
1: It was, eh?
3: Well, I think your mates at the Players Association wouldn't allow trade.
2: I don't think
3: would
2: that would happen, eh?
1: I don't know. My mates at the Players Association. Did you hear him say that?
2: I did hear him say that.
1: Very passive-aggressive statement. I actually think they would be open to it, especially in cricket. If you've got a player up, say, in Auckland that's not been selected, and he could potentially go down and help out another team, I don't think they'd be against that. In cricket terms, not too sure about rugby.
0: If they did it in rugby, for Kiwis heading across the ditch, they'd need to slightly tweak the eligibility, right, for the All Blacks. Say, like, someone like a Kyle Preston got traded to the Waratahs. He still needs to be eligible to play for the All Blacks, even though he's playing for an Australian Super Rugby team, so they have to look into that as well. But it spices up the competition, lads.
2: Of course
0: it does.
2: It's
0: good stuff. Like, they should definitely look into that.
2: Here you go, Lash. My hot take, Billy Slater is not an immortal, should be Cameron Smith. Who are your favourite Purple Pride? How do they rank your Purple Pride favourites? Would you go Smith over Slater?
3: I think all three of them are close. Well, but maybe not. Well, yeah, all three of them are probably immortals, to be fair. How could they not be?
2: Or does one stand out more than the other?
3: Well, yeah, Cameron Smith's obviously, 400-odd games, multiple premierships. Played the most State of Origins ever, I think. Definitely an immortal. Billy Slater, I mean, arguably changed the fullback position for the better. Would have been the top try scorer of all time without the shoulder reconstruction. So he's right up there on the try scoring list. Multiple premierships, tons of Origins series victories, for sure. Gus Gould, he thinks Benji Marshall should be an immortal for the way Benji changed the game. I don't know, the old immortal stuff, it's a weird one, because there's so many great players who aren't immortals. It's just like, well,
2: and they only do it, what? They don't do it every year.
3: Nah.
2: Is it only 7 living immortals or something like that?
3: I think so.
2: Yeah.
3: Oh, if there was to be a next one, people say Darren Lockyer. You know, others say Jonathan Thurston, Cameron Smith. I think Cameron Smith's a race course certainty.
2: Yeah, I'd say so. Hi guys, it's pretty simple. When the old coach came out and said he wasn't coaching the team, that was the nail. Rennie has had some bruises, aka Wallabies. He has coached overseas, probably had to grow his skills after super coaching. It's not the end of the road for Razor. He would have made massive shifts in his thinking. He will be back. I also love the blanket of Ted Barnsley. Let's face it, just be better. Tim from the 09 says on 8833 in regards to what makes you feel better about this All Blacks setup.
1: And there's a text actually that's about the

0: in cricket, there's a loan system. That's what I was thinking of. I forgot the term. So you can loan a player out.
1: Yeah. I mean, that's like, say a guy like Tevita Mafaleo, who's been around the All Blacks camp but now can't get a go at the Hurricanes at prop level with Neumea, with Tossie, with Loaki, with Lomax. Plenty of other teams could do with a high-quality prop. You know, like Riley Higgins, prior to him getting injured. Plenty of teams could have dealt with a quality midfielder like him. Oh, I'm surprised NZR, I mean, it's in their best interest, isn't it?
0: That's the point.
1: To try and strengthen the competition, have the best players playing wherever possible.
0: And get some of these younger kids game time into them as well. Like actual game minutes.
1: Yep.
0: Rather than on the sidelines in the suit.
1: Dead right.
2: 16 away from 4, we'll take a quick break, come back and get to some odds chat on the other side here on Millsy and Guy on Sport Nation. Thanks to Kogan Mobile and Farmlands. It is coming up to 16 away from 4 o'clock. Jack Mesley, the boss of Super Rugby, with us after 4. And after 5, Brad Weber is going to give us a bit of an insight into what to expect from these French.
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17: 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Ghana heading for the World Cup semi-finals until Suarez decides otherwise. Handballs it off the line. Red card, Suarez gone. Then the penalty, missed.
18: Oh, but he's missed! Oh, I cannot believe it! Uruguay.

0: guy survives and win on penalties. And Suarez is the last man smiling.
1: That was a Sport Nation Football World Cup moment.
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0: 11 and a half away from 4 o'clock. Millsy and Guy on Sport Nation. Hey lads, hot take. All Blacks were never going to win against the Box in the 23 final. Kane's red card was just an excuse to weaken us. If it wasn't that, there would have been something else. World Rugby wanted South Africa to win.
1: Oh,
0: cheers, Fergus. That's a huge call.
1: World Rugby wanted. I was about to say he just never thought we were going to win.
0: All right.
1: Yeah.
0: Just a hot take. Scooter should use this time out to reinvent himself as a six. He's got the skills and the motor. Leave locking to the 2 metre behemoths, Holland, Lord, Derry, Vai'i to cover both.
2: What's the age of Scooter?
1: Oh, he must be 32, maybe.
2: Okay.
1: I want to say 32, yeah. Something like that. Finn's looking it up now. He's giving me the thumbs up,
2: yeah.
1: 32.
2: Tell you what, yeah, it's real shame he's got this injury.
0: Mm.
2: Like a real shame. Such a big influence, not just on the park, but off it, I'm sure, as well. A lot of competition in that spot now, you know. Very competitive part of the football park for the All Blacks.
0: Just to add my take on Beauden Barrett, I'm also convinced that the media is some sort of arrangement where you just outright refuse to criticise him. The public will, but the only person in the media doing it is Mark Watson on 8833.
1: Jesus.
0: Well,
1: they might want to open the papers. I'd probably say him and McKenzie would be the two most maligned players New Zealand rugby's had in a very long time.
0: Correct. And people have very, very, very short memories. Like, that guy has given so much to the All Blacks, has performed on so many occasions at the highest level. And when I say performed, has been the best player on the park or one of the best players on the park countless times when it comes to the All Blacks. Yep, his form's been off this season. I will 100% agree with that. But you don't just throw a guy with that many tests to his name out the door purely because he's had an average season by his standard, which is a very, very high standard, might I add.
2: Mm. The hard part for them, it is a position that is always been so vital for an All Black team. You look at, you know, our greats, Grant Fox and then Andrew Mertens into Dan Carter, and it's looked upon with such great, I imagine, batting number three for a

0: And also adding to that, with them being so good as well, like if one was, if they were like standalone and the other one wasn't so good, but since they're both very good players in Bowden Barrett and D-Mac, people have an opinion then because they're so good.
1: Yeah, but you like you say that, but you look at, say, someone like Richie Mwanga, right, who felt like probably got a free pass due to the Crusaders winning Super Rugby titles.
0: Yeah.
1: But the fact is, at test level, he was very much struggled to really have an imprint in big matches. You know, went to two World Cups his first five, came home empty-handed. Dare I say, if the other two were in 10 jersey for those two World Cups, the headlines would have been a hell of a lot different. But he kind of escapes the blame purely because the Crusaders were so dominant throughout that time.
0: Yeah, and actually, I've got a bit of a take on this, especially around Richie Mwanga. He's a wonderful footballer. There's no doubt about that. But sometimes when you are not seen, you become better. My point around this, we experience it a lot in cricket. You'll be away touring and doing your thing. But if you went through a bad patch, suddenly someone at home who's just playing like domestic cricket was suddenly a far better proposition. Just because they were not in that environment, they just, by them not being in that environment where the battle is always on, you're suddenly just a better player. But you suddenly pick that player and you put them back into that environment, then that perception of what they were when they weren't in that environment is vastly different. Does that make sense?
1: Yeah.
0: We used to find it in cricket a lot. And so sometimes you can get better by not being there.
1: Yeah, I know, your stocks seemingly rise.
0: Your stocks rise, but by simply not being there. You think last 2 years, Damien and Bowden, they've been under the on the coals, you know, in the furnace. But Richie Mwanga's stocks are better by simply just not being there.
1: Yeah, but that's my point, though. Should they be better based on Richie Mwanga's 55-odd tests for the All Blacks where he's really struggled to have really dominated test level. He's obviously had moments, for sure. But you just kind of wonder, did the Super Rugby titles buy you more leeway in a dominant Crusaders?
0: I think so.
1: But, you know, on the flip side to that, do the Crusaders still win seven straight titles with Ruben Love or Bowden Barrett or Damien McKenzie or whoever at 10? Yep.
0: Do you know what I really didn't like about Razor? And this has really started to get under my skin. So when he got the job, the first thing he went to do was go to Japan and try and get Richie Mwanga back.
1: Yeah, I think that really, really put him on the back.
0: What signal does that give to your players back here? D-Mac and Bo, hang on, you don't rate us. You're doing everything you possibly can to look offshore to bring people back, yet we're the ones here who have had wonderful careers as it is, are suddenly not good enough. And that's possibly what the culture back then stemmed from, to be honest.
2: Just my last around the Bowden Barrett side of things. Dan Carter was having a horrible season leading into the 2015 World Cup, and he played the house down.
1: Yeah,
2: and I'll put a full stop on that. Class never leaves those type of players. Yep, they go through patches, but they've still got it in there somewhere. And I think Bowden Barrett's one of those players.
0: Yeah, it didn't feel like it was a particularly good environment at Blues headquarters as well this year. You know?
2: You've got to factor all that sort of stuff in.
0: And that's what the art of a good coach and a good selector is. You know, Ted being there, done that, and Rens.
1: And that's what seems to be so exciting about this All Black group, because all the talk you hear and everything, when I talk to the fellas, like, they are going to be playing some footy and throwing the skin around, challenging each other's skill sets and opposition defences, which bodes well for players like Love, McKenzie, Barrett, Jordan, Mwanga, etc. Hopefully allow them to flourish, unlike the Blues.
0: It won't be data spreadsheet football.
1: No, it won't be. You're dead right there. That phrase could be retired.
2: I don't think it'll ever be retired with Millsy. Jack Mesley is the boss of Super Rugby. He's coming up shortly. There are a few changes to the season. Each team will play 16 games in the regular season, including the playoffs, which are slightly different as well. We'll get his take and his thoughts around all of it, why the changes. We'll try and build a pyramid as well. And Brad Webber will join us after 5 o'clock, as will Stacey Jones on Warriors Wednesday. Millsy and Guy, thanks to Kogan Mobile and Farmlands.
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0: live FIFA World Cup commentary of Belgium versus Senegal. 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
1: Mate, you're always welcome, Ronnie. 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Anytime, you're welcome.
2: I will just continue on with this, Ronnie. Like, we had Steve Corriker on our show every week, and we all know what happened to Steve Corriker in the Auckland FC. They went on to win it, but then he ditched us, so we don't want to go that far and lose you. But there could be something in this.
3: Get up, Joe.
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9: 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It's just another season. Farmlands. Rural never rests. It's

for New Zealand, well, good luck. What a shit-ass-looking lineup. Fleming, the skipper, McMillan, Bell, Astle, Perore, Oram, Richardson. Sorry. Sinclair, Sulzberger, with the lot. Vittori, Tuffy, and the 12th man is O'Connor. Oh, dear me. I'm sorry, everyone.

0: Nearly 2 minutes after four here on Millsy and Guy on Sport Nation. Coming up very shortly, Jack Mesley, the boss of Super Rugby, will join us. Each team will play 16 games in the regular season next year with just one bye, and there's a slight tweak to the finals series as well. One and two will go straight through to the semi-finals, and then three will play six, and four will play five to fill the other semi-final spot. So we'll talk to him about all of that. Where Super Round is at as well. Is it going back to Christchurch, amongst other things? The boss of Super Rugby in just a couple of minutes' time. Try and build a pyramid shortly as well this hour. And then coming up after five, Brad Webber, former All Blacks halfback who spent a bit of time over in France, will give us a bit of information on what he makes of the French side over here at the moment and how he thinks they might go against the All Blacks. We'll obviously chat to him about the All Blacks as well. And Stacey Jones on Warriors Wednesday between 5:30 and 6 o'clock. You draw a very long bow, Guy, comparing Dan Carter to Bowden. Bowden hasn't been deemed good enough by Sir Steve Hansen and Ian Foster to even start one playoff Rugby World Cup match at first five, and Bowden Barrett is now 35 years of age. Well, I don't know how old Dan Carter would have been in 2015. He would have been oldish.
1: Ian and Steve just become addicted to the dual playmaker role, didn't they? That was their, master plan. You know, Damien McKenzie was at fullback, Bowden Barrett was at first five right up until World Cup here in 2019, and building a very, very good combination. And then Damien McKenzie did his ACL in 2019. They thought, well, we've got to come up with this other dual playmaker type role. Richie Mwanga couldn't go to fullback because he was an out-and-out first five, so they put Bowden Barrett to fullback to continue the dual playmaker role that Barrett and McKenzie had forged. And they've stuck with that ever since. That was kind of their thing that they hung their hat on when it comes to the attacking side of the ball. So I don't think it's got anything necessarily to do with that's why he didn't start at first five. They were just keen to have the best players on the park at all times.
2: All right, there's a text here from Morgan as well. I want to give some clarity to. hang on a minute, Kyle. As soon as Dave Rennie got the job, he wanted to bring Brady Retallick back. Keep an even playing field, fellas. No, Razor jumped on a plane and went to Japan to try and talk to Richard Mwanga. Dave Rennie got asked a question in a press conference. That's a massive difference. You got asked a question from a juno or a person from media land about would you take Brady Retallick back? Obviously. Of course, if you wanted to. There's a massive difference there. I'm sorry, Morgan.
1: Now, yeah, you are right. And Dave did say, you know, the rules are at the moment he's not allowed back, but given the opportunity, we would love to have him back. Whereas you're right, Razor literally tried to force Rich Mwanga to break contract and NZR to pay a fee to get him back, which is certainly a big difference. Cat.
0: Hi lads, agree with the chat around first five. Richie was Teflon. Bowden is getting to the end of his career but deserved to be in the squad. Millsy is right, especially in cricket. Look how many people wanted Mariu in the team instead of Henry Nicholls, even though one was far superior to the other in domestic cricket this season. Classic hot take, Steve Hansen put together one of the worst World Cup selection performances in history with the 2019 semi-final team, moved Scooter to six, started Savia and benched Sam Kane, and omitted Ben Smith from the match day 23 for George Bridge. Savia got eaten up and spat out by Tom Curry, Scooter looked lost at sea, and the floundering Sonny Bill Williams looked like a one-test amateur, says Matt. Like these hot takes. It's a good text topic, that.
1: Yeah, 2019, I'd say Steve might still lose sleep at night over that, to be fair.
0: Right, shall we get some quick headlines? 5:30 after four, Millsy and Guy on Sport Nation. Thanks to the team at Kogan Mobile. 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That's what happens when you read the line out so many times that you think you know it, and then you get your numbers mixed up and it ruins the whole thing. Apologies, Kogan. We love having you on board.
1: And here the little master was giving me shit about my headline read yesterday. That's what you do, mate.
0: I just said to you your headlines read this morning was outstanding. Yeah. Or this afternoon.
1: I don't know. And your line of credit read there was shithouse.
0: Yeah, exactly. It was.
1: I tell you what's not shithouse though. That's a chia pudding for just $3 every day in July at night and day. Tasty things them. Wrapping up the day's action in the Football World Cup, Mexico finished off Ecuador 2-0. the final score there, so a scoreless second half. The Black Caps have named their squad for the upcoming ODI series against the Windies from July 12th through to July 22nd. Northern District's quick Matt Fisher has been called up to make his ODI debut, and Jacob Duffy will be returning to the Black Caps for the first time since March. Full squad. Santner, Bracewell, Chapman, Christian Clark, Jacob Duffy, Matthew Fisher, Dean Foxcroft, Mitch Hay, Nick Kelly, Tom Latham, Jaden Lennox, Daryl Mitchell, Henry Nichols, Ben Sears, Nathan Smith and Will Young. And Samer Penny-Feenow, the Chiefs blindside flanker, is off to the Cannon Eagles. So we'll no longer play for the Chiefs. Sports News headlines brought to you by Night and Day, Cordon Bleu. Just $3 every Tuesday in July at Night and Day.
0: Actually, there was just a text earlier around, is Cordon Bleu your favourite French dish? Lashes, surely there's a few good ones in a bakery down south in Akaroa, potentially.
1: One of my favourite French things, probably...
0: Snails?
1: Yeah, escargot or lingerie. I don't know. What else?
0: Stick. You're a drippy.
1: Is that even French? I presume it's French.
0: I'm guessing so. Yeah. Yes, of course it is. 8 minutes after four. I'm going to do this again because I mucked up the one so badly last time. We're live from the Kogan Mobile Studio. 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Click and awesome. Millsy and Guy. Jack Mesley is the boss of Super Rugby, and he's with us now off the back of news that it will be a 16-game regular season for each team, along with a little bit of a rejig to the playoffs. Jack, thanks for joining us. Why 16 regular season games for each team, which is just short of the full home and away schedule?
3: Yeah, well, I mean, we work within a calendar that's confined. We've managed to find another week to go to 20-week season window from 19, and we were 18 not long ago. So in working within that 20-week, you know, there's a few things that we wanted to achieve. And I think we've done that. So unfortunately, not enough weeks to go to a full home and away. But the fact that we've got more content is excellent news for our clubs, for our fans, for everyone involved.
2: So, Jack, is it all the franchises, were they all in agreement of this, or was it much of a discussion of what is the right way or the wrong way, or is it just a case of you just say this is how it is?
3: Oh, mate, if only it was the latter where I could just say, hey, yeah, we're going to do this right. No. yeah, I mean, lots of discussion, right? And, expanding the window was a big decision to go from 19 to 20. And then the makeup of those 20 weeks, it was a big discussion with lots of parties. And I think depending from a club point of view, depending on where you are, some clubs, wanted to go home and away with a shorter final series. Clearly, the clubs that don't make final series that much didn't want that. So, yeah, there's lots of different opinions, and it's great to see, even since we've released this, the debate and the intrigue around it. You know, what I would say is that for where we are as a competition as we stand today, we're really excited that we get more content, that clubs get more home games, and that we've evolved the final series to create even more interest in that, where it's genuine knockout now. That's going to create a lot of jeopardy leading out of the regular season, and obviously those games are do or die.
0: How will the regular season side of things work? Will the New Zealand teams play home and away against other New Zealand teams? Aussie teams do the same. How do you make that 16-week schedule work when you can't play a full home and away season?
3: Yeah, I mean, we've done that for the last couple of years, and yes, we do. We prioritise local derbies so that the Australian teams will play each other home and away, as will the New Zealand teams, as we've tried to do the last couple of years. And then we'll work through from there. There's some key matchups that across sort of region that we like to have. The Hurricanes and the Brumbies, they love to play in and around Anzac Day, as do the Reds and the Blues. So there's some things like that we will also prioritise as we now get into the actual draw building, now that we've confirmed the sort of the design, if you like.
2: How much of a challenge is it around the scheduling? Because I imagine on this side of the ditch, all the franchises have their own stadiums, effectively. Whereas on the other side of the ditch, there's rugby league. You know, you look out west with the Western Force, you've got the Perth Bears trying to schedule around what night, when's the stadium available. Then we look into Sydney with New South Wales trying to compete with the rugby league teams. How much of a headache is that for you?
3: Yeah, I mean, you're spot on there. And, you know, actually in New Zealand, it's not that simple. You know, whether it be Henry or Eden Park, you know, there's a lot of concerts early in the year and competing content. So, yeah, it's incredibly difficult. And, you know, luckily, we partner with a great company that sort of takes all of those complexities and uses a pretty sophisticated AI model to help us through it. But, you know, it's a challenging task. We're into it now. You know, as we know, you know, venue availability is a real constraint. And we saw that through our Easter period last year, where we didn't have enough venues to play many games. So part of the process here is to try to get in early, get it done as quickly as we can to secure the venues. And you know, with more venue availability, gives us more opportunity to refine and lean into some of the specific club requests. You know, a club might say that they want to play this team on this day for a specific reason. And, you know, we try to do what we can there to make those things a reality.
0: Two more games for each team with also one less bye. How has that gone down from a player welfare point of view?
3: Yeah, I mean, the players are really happy with it. You know, how we manage that player load with an extended season with less bye is work that now needs to be undertaken. But to be honest, you know, we were playing 14 games with two byes, which was not a huge load for our players through the Super Rugby Pacific season. If you look at it in comparison to other leagues, other rugby leagues across the globe, our load is pretty light. But also our environments, led by the players' unions and our clubs, are very conducive to ensuring our players are looked after and cared for. So it's a really important question, mate. It's a good one, but we're pretty confident that we can manage that with the great systems and processes that we have in play.
2: Super Round appeared to be a roaring success early on this year, so that's likely to play its part again?
3: Yeah, we really want it to, mate. We're working hard to make that a reality, and hope we can do so. Yeah, there's a lot of work going on in the background to try to bring that eventuality into play.
0: Is it more than likely it'll be Christchurch again, or what are your other options if you didn't go to Christchurch?
3: We know, and you know, as I saw you guys down there, everyone was having such a good time in Christchurch. So there's a lot of appetite to try to make that work. But yeah, there's a lot to it. I don't want to say too much, but just want everyone to know we're working hard to make it a reality.
0: What are the constraints around that? Like, as we say, it seemed to be such a success. So what is the sort of thing that holds something back like that happening?
3: Oh, well, it's a really expensive event to run, so we can't do it without the support of government. And so, you know, those are the conversations that are ongoing.
0: Okay. The Anzac Test will fall in the middle of the Super Rugby season. How will that impact Super Rugby? And as the boss, are you a fan of that falling in the middle of the competition?
3: Yeah, I really am. And I think it's just going to add a secondary narrative beyond who's going to lift our trophy in the middle of our season to with the selection kind of intrigue that will bring. I think it's going to be great. And, you know, the more that rugby can fill the space around that Anzac weekend, you know, and lift and elevate where rugby is in the sporting landscape in New Zealand and Australia, the better. And it'll certainly help us do that. So I see Super Rugby getting a massive benefit from that, the increase in noise and visibility of rugby through that April period. And we'll play into that as we schedule into that that weekend in terms of how we play those games that, you know, in the lead up before selections, and then how we play those games where we might have some ABs and Wallabies rested. And I think that's all going to be really interesting narrative in addition to those that already exist within Super Rugby.
2: Jack, just on the Super Rugby, the new format, I'm a big fan of the new final series. I really like it. It's clean and it's clear and easy to understand. Are you able just to give our listeners a bit of a snapshot of what that's going to look like?
3: Yeah, so we've opted to stay with a 3-week 16 final series, but instead of our lucky loser concept that we've been running the last 2 years, if you finish 1 and 2, you will earn the right to a week off, go straight through to a semi-final, and you will host a semi-final. So in week one of the finals, teams three and teams four will host an elimination final knockout versus 5 and 6. So every finals match is a knockout, no second chances, everything on the line, and that'll just create great intrigue in the run home into the finals and then those matches themselves. And it also means that we will have four different hosts. So, you know, part of the lucky loser concept, what it eventuated was that, say, the Hurricanes, for example, you know, were potentially hosting 4 weekends in a row, round 16, first week of finals, second week of finals, and third week of finals, which just creates a bit of fatigue in market. And we'll avoid that by going to more markets and spreading ourselves out across those now knockout finals.
0: Why should teams who finish in the bottom half of the ladder make the playoffs?
3: Yeah, good question, mate. I think for where we are as a competition, in expanding the competition to a 17-week regular season, if we were to go to a four-team final series, we would have a lot of games that would mean nothing in our competition, that there would be playing not for anything. So where we are at the moment with our competition, we think this is the best way to make sure that we have more matches that matter through our regular season. And we think now with the elimination final being round one, that's the appropriate reward. You get a crack, but you only get one crack. So I think there's arguments for and against, but largely for us, if we were to go to four teams, we would have a lot of teams that would be knocked out for a fairly large period, and we've run all of the scenarios based on previous seasons, and it's not necessarily a pretty picture.
0: You say good question, I say good answer. Always good to catch up with you, mate. Thank you very much for giving up your time, and looking forward to another super season next year. Good man.
3: Thanks, guys. Great to chat.
0: Millsian guy. Jack Mesley there, the boss of Super Rugby. And in regards to your question, Ian, can you ask why you can't have every team playing each other home and away? That was at the top of the interview, which you'll be able to find on Sport Nation app and on Spotify very, very shortly. But long and the short of it is they don't have a big enough window to accommodate that. 20 after 4, Millsian guy on Sport Nation.
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10: 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Rural never calls winter a problem. It's just another season. Farmlands. Rural never rests. It's Millsy and Guy on Sport Nation.
11: Past 4 o'clock here on Millsy and Guy on Sport Nation. We are here thanks to the teams at Kogan Mobile and Farmlands. Michael says, I love the playoffs next year in Super Rugby. Much better. Brendan says, so what he is really saying is that it will be the same teams as usual in the top six.

0: any time he really does is if he genuinely can't seem to answer it for whatever reason.
1: Mm.
0: Like, he does seem very front up about things, and I like that.
2: Yeah, I like the playoffs more than last year.
0: See, I'm still not a fan of the bottom half.
2: Yeah, that's the thing. Yeah. The top four.
1: You just got to get over that, I honestly believe, Guy. Just move past that. Like, what's wrong with having an extra playoff game?
0: Well, no, I and as I said, his reasoning, I said to him, good answer, because I actually went there and I thought, okay, well, that's at least he's explained it and it makes sense. And I can see their reasoning for it. I just still sit back and I go, well, if you finish in the bottom half, you don't deserve to make the playoffs. That's where I come from. But I respect why they're doing it, and it does make sense. Yeah.
2: Yep.
0: Sorry, Millsy, I cut you off.
2: No, you didn't cut me off at all. Oh. No, I agree, though. Like, it kind of does feel a little bit odd. Like, you can finish sixth and still have a sniff.
0: In a 10-team comp.
1: And why shouldn't you? The Blues went to the top qualifiers and beat the Chiefs last year. And then we're within 2 points of winning a semi-final down in Christchurch.
0: Which is fine.
1: Yeah.
0: But for 14 games of the season, on the whole, they didn't perform well enough to finish in the top half. So why should they be rewarded for that, for a longer part of the season not performing up to standard?
1: Teams with losing records have made the NRL playoffs. Like, it's all good, fellas. Just appreciate finals footy.
2: Yeah, but no, I understand what friend of the show Jack is saying. It keeps more games alive in those last couple of rounds, and I like that as well.
1: Yeah.
2: I like it all.
0: Not a fan of the new playoff system, to be honest. In saying that, though, Super Rugby has grown every year for the last 3 years, so they must be doing something right, which I think is bang on the money. Like, the competition is getting better.
2: Yep.
0: And that's all we want.
2: Yeah, it rates really well on Sky TV.
0: Is that right?
2: I want to get someone on here to go through the ratings and also the rugby league ratings, and we'll just compare them. What one stacks up more? Why not? Should we do that?
1: Yeah, why not?
0: Well, I think that would be particularly interesting at the moment, Millsy, because we get a lot of texts, and I read a lot of comments, and I read a lot of commentary, which says that rugby league is the far better game and is taking over rugby in this country. And I think the numbers that would dictate that are how many people are watching each game every night.
2: On the box.
0: Because you can fill stands, that's great. They do that well at Mount Smart, whatever. But the bigger number and the more important number to broadcasters, obviously, but to competitions as well, is how many people are watching it on the box.
2: On the box.
1: Oh, Mills, yeah, he's just in a bit of cruise control today, eh? You might need a pyramid to fire you up or whatever, you cat.
2: I think we get it.
1: You think you get it?
2: Well, yeah, I think we do. Do you think we get it?
1: Yeah, to be honest, I think it's...
2: It's easy,
1: you know. When I thought of it last night at about 4 a.m. this morning, when I stirred awake, as I often do when I think about you two, I thought of this idea.
0: That's a good thing or a bad thing.
1: And I put it in the back of my head and thought, okay, yeah, we'll clock that. But now I immediately thought about four or five good parts, good options for it.
2: Yep.
1: But the other bits are a wee bit weak, and I feel like you could just bowl through it.
2: Yeah, I think we do.
1: Okay.
2: Are we playing now?
1: No, not quite yet. You still got to get your thinking caps on. Because need I remind you, blokes, that much like Millsy's multi, you haven't won one this year.
0: I am well aware of that fact.
2: I have won a Millsy's multi this year.
1: What, that refunded one?
2: No,
0: he did win one.
1: Oh, did you?
0: It was about six units, I think.
2: Yeah.
1: It's not good when people forget.

0: Well, you obviously got the bye.
1: Have to go to the All Blacks.
0: Oh, All Blacks will be easy.
1: You'll have to do a FIFA World Cup game, probably.
0: They're niggly. And then they're hard.
1: Then you'll pick a horse that won't run top six.
0: I must go look at the stewards report on that race, actually. Reminds me.
1: Nah, no need, mate.
0: Yeah,
1: why not? The stewards report for Manar will just say, cursed.
2: Had the weight of Millsy's multi
1: a little bit
2: on
1: of black
2: its
1: magic,
2: shoulders.
0: Hey. I actually have watched that race a few times.
2: Carried far too much weight than it was given.
0: I've watched that race a few times. It's unbelievable.
1: Gee, I get people messaging me doing welfare checks on you.
0: Yeah, yeah. That's nice.
1: I know.
0: There's some good people out there.
1: And we went up to Russell last week, and like people were just into you about Millsy's multi, weren't they?
0: Yeah, there's a lot of fans around the country.
1: They'll be into you about it down in Christchurch.
0: In Christchurch?
1: Too. Yeah.
0: Oh, I can't wait.
2: 29 and a half away from 5 o'clock. We will take a quick break and try and build a pyramid on the other side of this. I'm not quite sure how that is going to go, but we'll figure out a way between Millsy and I. We are here thanks to Farmlands, and they are here to help this winter with expert advice, reliable products, and timely supply. Back shortly.
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4: 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Rural never calls winter a problem. It's just another season. Farmlands. Rural never rests. It's Millsy and Guy on Sport Nation.
5: Game that's got in our heads recently, the pyramid. We've been close so many times and we still haven't built one. I don't think we've built one this year, have we?
6: What are we?
5: July the 1st.
6: Very average side.
5: It's actually grim stuff. July the 1st.
7: That's okay. Do you know why? Because it's test football season and this is when the cream rises to the top.
6: Okay. We'll see about that.
7: We get to test mode.
6: I tell you, if you guys don't get this, I don't think you'll ever get one. And that's being quite genuine, like all jokes aside. I think this is very, very easy to get.
5: Well, it's not 5:15 yet, so Millsy's still switched on. Yep. He's still good to go. Game.
6: This is a genuine layup for your bikes, right. Okay? So this is the game we play if you're just listening to us for the very first time, because they are coming in absolute droves, Millsy. Millsy and Guy work together to build the pyramid. Each pyramid has 10 building blocks. They start off easy and they get progressively harder. Okay, so today's theme for the pyramid is big newsworthy transfers or memorable transfers in sporting history. Okay, so I'll say the team X went from,
5: and you actually think we're going
7: to
5: get this?
7: It's not really transfers in cricket, rugby and league.
6: And where they went to.
5: Oh, I'm going to be so bad at this.
6: But okay. And you have to give me who did that. Okay?
5: Okay.
6: Millsy's chips out. He's waved the white flag already.
7: Oh, it's just...
6: So the first one, gents, first big memorable transfer. They don't often happen in the world of Super Rugby. Hurricanes to Blues.
5: Bowden Barry.
6: Yeah. Oh, there you go. Is that right for you, bud? Nice wee layup for you to get things started. Okay. Hurricanes to Blues. Bowden Barrett is correct. Block number two of the pyramid. The Cleveland Cavaliers to the Miami Heat.
7: The mug.
6: Who, sorry, Kyle?
7: The mug.
6: Who's that?
7: LeBron.
6: Oh, yeah. Use his name, please. Be respectful. Did far more in sport than you, all right?
5: LeBron James.
6: LeBron James is correct. Rightio. Block number three of the pyramid, the New England Patriots to the Tampa Bay Buccaneers.
7: It's a little Tom in it.
5: Thomas Brady.
6: Well done, gents. See? Nice and easy, isn't it? Real easy. You're well on your way.
5: I hate this so much.
6: Block number four.
5: This might be the worst game that anyone's ever invented because it just gets in your head so much.
6: Big transfers. The Hawthorn Hawks to the Sydney Swans.
7: Oh, is that old Buddy?
5: Was that Buddy?
7: Mm.
5: Buddy Franklin?
7: I think so.
6: You want to lock in Buddy Franklin?
7: He's Bud.
6: Buddy Franklin is correct. Well done. Hawks to the Sydney Swans. No one saw that coming. Rightio. Block number five. The Wigan Warriors to the Auckland Warriors.
7: Oh, yep.
6: What was that?

0: famous transfer?
1: Well, there's a few. You got Bell.
0: I'll say famous for the wrong reasons.
1: Oh.
0: Yeah.
1: Okay, say it again, sorry.
0: Yeah, the Wigan Warriors to the Auckland Warriors.
1: So I can't say Dean Bell.
0: No, well, I can. Yeah, no, it's not what I'm looking for.
2: It doesn't matter if that's not what you're looking for. Was that what happened?
1: That was quite big at the time because he came back to captain.
0: No, because this guy charged a pretty penny and nowhere near lived up to it.
2: Oh, the where did Sam Tompkins come from?
0: Oh, there you go.
1: But yeah, Dean Bell's a far better footballer and a bigger version than that cat.
0: Yeah, this is a memorable transfer, Kyle. That's what we're talking about.
1: Oh, this happened. My one happened pre-95, yeah, you see.
0: Exactly.
1: So.
0: I mean, was it pre-95?
1: It was actually 95.
0: Yeah, all right.
1: It's on the cusp. But the signing would have been in 94.
0: Rightio, Millsy.
1: Hmm.
0: The two big names that led the way from Test cricket to World Series cricket. Purists were aghast as Kerry Packer lured the likes of blank and blank to the revolutionary World Series cricket in the late 1970s.
1: Dennis Lilly, I think.
0: Do you think?
1: And be one of the Chapels, maybe. I'm thinking Chapels. DK. Mr. 367. Are you got anything to add, Little Master? There's a whole
2: Do you know
1: Marsh? Like, I don't know.
2: Do you know where I'm trying to go? Because the 12th man talks about it, and I'm trying to get back in my brain and remember the 12th man talking about it.
1: Yeah.
2: But I mean,
1: I think the Chapels.
2: When you said Chapels, I thought, yep.
1: DK, 367.
2: So either Gregory and Chapel. That can be one of them.
1: Well, Greg Chapel, DK, Rod Marsh. What's the question again?
0: Yeah, just give me a couple.
2: Was it definitely Aussies?
0: Yeah.
1: Yes.
2: Yeah, okay.
1: I've said them, haven't I? Or not? Jeff Thompson? Tomo?
0: You haven't said one name yet. You've said the other.
2: What about Alan?
1: Nah, before AB. So you could go, because the West Indies are involved in England, so another country. Tony Greig, like, he was big time and worked for Channel 9 for many years afterwards.
0: Kerry Packer owned Channel 9?
1: Yeah.
0: Okay.
1: So can I just go one of, like, it's hard to know the two.
0: No, that's fair. I'll give you that, yeah. Chapel Brothers and Tony Greig were the name, the blank and blank.
2: Well done, Mimsy. Okay. Well done.
0: Nice.
2: Very good.
0: You're a good cricketer, eh?
1: Not
0: very
1: really.
0: Good knowledge base.
1: A bit average, to be honest, but anyway.
0: Very good knowledge base. Rightio, block number 7 of the pyramid. Big transfers, memorable transfers. The Auckland Blues to the Toronto Wolfpack.
1: Toronto Wolfpack. Toronto Wolfpack.
0: Now defunct.
2: Who's gone and played?
1: So a big time Blues player.
0: Big time.
1: What about Ma'a? Did Ma'a? Ma'a Noni? Did he go from the Blues up to...
2: I feel like he...
1: Major League footy? Was it the Blues last? But would that be big time because he was past it by then?
2: He was
1: big
2: at,
1: player.
2: Was he at the Blues last? Yeah, he was at the Blues last, I think.
1: Big player. But what was that big time? Other big players...
2: Yeah, I'm trying to think of others who have gone to America as well.
1: You're talking like a proper All Black lash?
0: Yeah, like...
1: Like 50 tests more.
0: Yeah, like a big name.
1: Big name All Black.
2: I think Ma'a's a good shout, Millsy.
1: I know he went up there.
2: Yeah. And I think he was at the Blues. That's where he ended his time in Super Rugby. And then he's obviously gone on to even better things now. Up.
1: What are some other big players from the Blues?
2: Remarkably. I reckon we just go there. Happy with that.
1: Okay.
0: You want to lock in Martin Nonu? In 2019, it went from the Auckland Blues to the Toronto Wolfpack to the Sydney Roosters. It was Sonny Bill Williams.
1: Did he go up there, did he?

0: I don't remember him going to America.
1: Yeah, I think NRL, the Toronto Wolfpack, or not NRL, Rugby League, the Toronto Wolfpack, and...
0: I don't even really remember him being at the Blues.
2: What number was that, Lash?
1: That was block number seven.
2: Oh, guess that was the other one.
0: Was still to come.
1: And then NRL granted him special permission to play the back end of the 2020 NRL season once the Wolfpack went bust and he went to the Roosters and they were knocked out by the Raiders, okay?
2: What are the other questions?
1: Paris Saint-Germain into Miami.
2: Oh, that's old Messi.
1: Messi, yep. Yep. Well done. New Zealand rugby to the Cardiff Blues.
2: Cardiff Blues. New Zealand rugby.
0: Enskim?
1: No.
2: Andrew Hall?
1: No.
2: The physio? I mean, the fitness trainer that went on to be CEO? Oh. Cardiff Blues?
1: No. This was like, you know, like, there's big names like Sonny Bill Williams and there's the biggest of names.
2: How long ago?
1: 2005.
2: Oh, is this old, the prop?
1: No.
0: Not Carl Heyman.
1: New Zealand rugby to the Cardiff Blues was Jonah Lomu.
2: I didn't realise you went and played for Cardiff, yeah, actually.
1: Post okay. his kidney break.
2: Yeah. He played for North Harbour as well, in and around that. Okay, next one.
1: And the last one, block 10, was the London Wasps to the Melbourne Rebels.
0: Oh, Cipriani.
1: Danny Cipriani. Hey, fair try though, boys. Fair try. You just slipped up there, didn't you?
0: He's so condescending when you get to this stage, isn't he?
2: The Toronto Wolfpack.
1: Yeah. Unlucky voice.
0: I actually don't even remember Sonny Bill being at the Blues. I remember him being at the Chiefs. Not. Then he went to the Crusaders.
1: I think from memory, Sonny Bill Williams threw that brilliant offload to Ehire West.
2: They went to Crusaders first, didn't he?
1: Was that him? Yeah.
2: Crusaders first, and then, because he wanted to play with DC, Dan Carter and Richie.
0: And then the Chiefs.
2: Yeah. In the Blues.
1: Yep. Or then I think back to league, and then we came back. Yep, the Blues. Gee, I thought yous were on there, eh, boys?
0: Oh. Danny Cipriani as well. That was like a...
1: Yeah.
0: That was a good last question that...
1: Siffers. Oh, the pin-up boy.
2: He was overrated, wasn't he?
1: He was a little bit overrated, Cipriani, but he came with plenty of headlines when he walked out on English rugby as a 22-year-old. oh, it's good stuff. You may not ever build one, but that's okay.
2: What are the ones we did build?
1: Oh, exactly. Yeah,
0: can we just do them again?
1: I don't know if Little Master has built one, has he?
0: Yeah.
1: Oh, the Big Show
2: McFive
1: has built one.
2: Yeah, oh, the Big Show and I got one, that's right.
0: I remember coming back and you saying, oh, the Big Show stayed. I was devastated. That was in the old building? I think that was in the old building.
1: Hmm. Yeah, it's been a while, boys. It's been a while.
2: That's right. I'll turn the page. Yeah. Look at the next one.
1: Go again, eh?
0: Oh dear. 13 away from 5. Millsy and Guy on Sport Nation. 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
11: 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It's just another season. Farmlands. Rural never rests. It's Millsy and Guy on Sport Nation.

0: I actually think it's better than O'Flower.
1: That there, that would be one of the worst calls of all time.
2: I just can't believe you just said that.
0: I think it's a lot better than O'Flower.
1: Kyle, everyone's entitled to their opinion, but that there would be one of the worst calls of all time.
0: Does that meet the hot take threshold?
1: Yeah. Oh, mate, that's a shit take threshold. That is
2: not accepting that whatsoever.
0: When that is roaring around a stadium in France, that gets...
1: No, it doesn't.
0: The tingles going.
2: Don't even know the words.
1: Yeah.
0: That's right. Fine. You just yell.
2: What are the words?
3: Oh. There you go.

0: song, it goes the French, Ireland's Call, and then O'Flower. Rounding out the podium.
1: Is this Amy?
2: This is Amy, isn't it?
1: Yeah.
2: Amy McDonald.
0: I think the only version he plays is Amy. Mm.
3: Let's prove, though, gents, that we have a pretty shit anthem.
0: Oh, mate, we're out.
3: Like, actually terrible.
0: I'm not a big fan of our anthem.
1: Like, I like it.

0: It's not bad.
1: I don't mind it.
0: But it doesn't rank up there with some of the greats.
2: I've said it a few times recently. It's all about the pace of our anthem. If it's slow and dreary and they slow it down, it's a struggle.
0: Yeah.
2: Get it up and about.
3: I would want to seriously know if anyone on the text machine agrees with Guy Havelt's statement there, eh?
2: The French anthem is the best.
3: Yeah.
2: Yep.
3: It wouldn't
2: double eight, double
3: it's
2: three.
3: Not the top five in world rugby.
2: Well, that's fine, isn't it? I'm not talking rugby. I'm just talking in general. It's just a great anthem.
3: Well, you've put it at number one.
2: Yeah, I didn't say in rugby.
3: Well, what's you, one in you rugby? Just put it over. You said, you literally just
2: well,
3: said the French anthem.
2: No, but I was meaning
3: Ireland's
2: like,
3: cool,
2: I'm saying it's number one overall. I'm not saying it's, you know, you go to a rugby stadium and that's, you get what I'm saying?
3: Not really, to be quite honest.
2: Well, I'm saying, like, you go to a football game or you go to the Olympics or something like that. Like, yeah. In Paris, that was incredible. And I just think it would beat anything.
0: The best anthem ever.
3: Yes, that's yeah, what you're saying.
2: Yeah. Yeah. I hear that.
0: Even higher pedestal there, Mr.
2: I get
0: Havelt.
2: Going.
0: Yeah.
2: Yeah.
1: Really?
2: Yeah.
1: But you don't know the words.
2: Oh, I know some of them.
3: But
2: not
3: I just said
2: exactly
3: it won't be
2: how
3: the top
2: they're
3: five,
2: but, you know.
3: It won't be the top five anthems in world rugby.
2: Yeah, but I don't think you don't get what I'm saying. I thought you were saying, like, we're talking about going to rugby grounds.
3: Yeah.
2: Anyway. Nothing about the French is good. Get in the category, guy, Pete says.
3: And did say throw away the key. Oh,
2: do I get a scratching post at least?
3: Yeah.
2: Agree with Guy. There you go. French one, especially in Paris.
3: Oh, jeez.
2: Yeah.
3: Hey, and everyone's today, as we say. Open to all thoughts here. I just can't get around that one, eh? The French.
2: It's a great anthem.
3: Oh.
1: Lingerie. The arch rival, almost. Can't stand them.
3: Do you reckon we put them to the sword this Saturday, Millsy?
1: 100%. 13 or more. Dave Rennie and the boys.
3: Millsy's multi.
2: Yes, there you go. Brad Weber's next.
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5: I know that kid very well. He was a weak gutted dog as a kid, and he hasn't changed now. He's a weak gutted dog person now.
6: In fact, it's Adam Blair. He plays it quickly. Farrah to Wood, the run around to the hooker. Short ball to Keith Galloway, and Keith Galloway looks like he might have just about made it. Well, it doesn't happen very often. Talking about uniqueness,
7: I have a try.
6: It's not unique.
7: Please check around.
6: My goodness, it's close to it.
8: Stand up, baby.
6: We're all standing.
8: Everyone's standing.
6: Everybody get up.
8: Big Keith Galloway.
6: Keithy.
8: Now, I told you last weekend they should have used him closer to the line. They should have used him closer to the line. They've gone home and looked at the video. Keithy pours onto a pass from Robbie Farrah, and as only great try scorers do.
6: I think he's dropped it, Gus.
8: No, they can't take it off him.
6: You sure?
8: They can't take it off him.
6: What did the ref say?
8: As only, he said try.
6: Oh, he's dropped the ball, Gus.
8: No.
6: We've gone off half cocked.
8: No.
6: Sit down. There is no party.
8: No, Keithy. Keithy. Oh, Keithy. What have you done?
9: It goes to Savia. Inside to Jordan. Now can he link up Will Jordan? Gonna back his pace. And I reckon he will. Ho ho! Will Jordan!
10: Two minutes after five, Millsy and Guy on Sport Nation. Former All Blacks halfback Brad Webber coming up with us shortly. Spent a bit of time in France and knows the team that they brought here pretty well. So we'll get a bit of insight into what they will be like and what we can expect from them from Brad Webber in just a few minutes' time. Sam Ackerman as well this hour to find out what is on breakfast tomorrow morning. And we'll also chat with Stacey Jones. It is Warriors Wednesday, even though they have a bye. We'll chat to the assistant coach a little bit later on in this hour. A lot of votes for the Welsh national anthem, Millsy, at Millennium Stadium, which I've never been to Wales, but you watch that and that goes off.
11: That's a cracker too. Mm. The European ones, they're just different.
10: Generally get you they're up a different. Bit more. I do like the South African one as well, as someone else has texted in saying that.
11: And what helps, they sing. In school over there, they sing a lot, whereas school here, we don't really sing, do we?
10: No.
11: It's not us.
10: And then we never sing we have terrible chants in sports events, but we don't really sing at them either.
11: It's just part of their culture over there.
10: I wish we were different like that. Make the atmosphere of our game so much better.
11: Yeah, even like the old guitar, some Guinness, and sing a few tunes.
10: Well, that'd be nice, wouldn't it?
11: Yeah, very musical.
10: Yep. They are. Men, congratulations on your Sir Michael interview, first class. As for Warriors, people love winners, and the people in charge of selling tickets have made it a family day fun for all, and it works. We could all learn from it, says Jim from Tamuka. And I think that's a good point, Jim. They have, and that's a massive credit to the Warriors, which we've spoken about before on this show. They have made the game day experience one that you really want to go to, and even people from out of Auckland have made efforts to go to those games, because not only the Warriors playing well, but the game day experience is a very, very good one as well. So Cameron George and the team there at the Warriors continue to do well. And I know people like Carl Budge and other bosses of teams around the country when it comes to rugby are trying to change the game day experience as well. So hopefully they can continue to improve that when it comes to rugby, because I think the product on the park is getting better and better over the last few years. 4 minutes after five, Millsy and Guy on Sport Nation. Thanks to Kogan Mobile and Farmlands.
1: Millsy and Guy.
10: Brad Webber, friend of the show. How are you, mate? Good to catch up.
7: Yeah, likewise, Guy. Good to be back on, mate.
10: That's the story.
11: He's been busy, old Brad Webber, hasn't he? Since every time I turn the old box on at home, all I do is see old Webby, eh?
7: Well, it goes to show how little not only the public know about this French team, but also our local media. No one knows anything about these guys.
11: Oh, except Lashes.
7: Relax, well, of course, but Lashes.
10: Well, tell us about them then, mate. Everyone's saying they're second string. Everyone's saying that they've left a lot of their best players at home. I know a few more of them have come than maybe a few people were expecting, but what do you make of them? What should we expect from them?
7: Well, it's certainly a much better side than they brought over last year. The good thing about Bordeaux missing out on the top 14 playoffs, obviously they're European champions, meant that a lot of their big internationals are available, minus a couple, but most of their big dog, particularly in the backs, are here. Luku and Jalabert, the 19 combination, is really, really exciting. They've anchored it down for France for a couple of, for the last 12 months, and while DuPont was out. So the back line is exciting. Pinot on one wing, no doubt. We will have all remembered him from the World Cup in 2023.
10: Mm.
7: But I suppose the issue for France is their forward pack is very inexperienced, very young, and certainly they've left a lot of guys home in the forward pack. So whether they can get enough good ball for that exciting Bordeaux back line to be unleashed remains to be seen. But certainly a much better side than last year, and it's certainly one that makes me nervous enough as an All Blacks fan.
11: I hear nothing but good things about Luku, the halfback, and I've seen him play a fair bit. He's exciting, but DuPont, when he's back, it just takes his spot, as simple as that?
7: Yeah, no doubt. I mean, look, don't get me wrong, Luku probably walks into 90% of the international starting sides around the world at the moment, but unfortunately the bloke in front of him is one of the best we've ever seen. So yeah, look, Luke is a different skill set, in that his strengths are around game management. He's got a great kicking game, can kick off both feet, box kicking included, kicks goals as well, so he'll likely take the tee this weekend, and has a very big boot. So he's sort of typical nine, a French nine that really guides the team around, whereas DuPont is the guy that really challenges in around the ruck. Luku doesn't quite have the strength in his running game as DuPont, but geez, he's a bloody good rugby player.
10: Aside from the names that we do know and ones that you kind of just mentioned before amongst a few others, are there any that not many New Zealanders will know at all that you think are going to be names to really watch over the next few years? Are there any of the younger guys coming through that you've noticed are standout footballers?
7: I mean, Kiwis might remember Theo Afisogwe. He's the outside back with the big curly hair. He's still only 21 years old, I think, and he's carving up for Poe in the top 14. He was here last year playing on the wing and maybe a little bit at fullback, but he's certainly gone, has taken his game to another level this season, and he will likely line up in the 15 jersey, I think, this weekend. Well, hopefully so anyway. He's really exciting, and just adding him into that back line full of those Bordeaux players, like, if they get any good turnover ball, they're pretty exciting. In terms of the forward pack, there's quite a few of these young loose forwards that have been touted. I'm not too sure which one specifically. They're sort of all under 24 years of age, so I couldn't tell you exactly who to look out for. But I will say, actually, up front, hopefully he gets a run. Moses Alo-Emile, going back a wee while, but his brother Paul Aloemil played for the Rebels for a long time, and for Samoa, he played at my club at Upfront. So he's a loose head

0: prop that can play on both sides. He's pretty good over the ball, and born and bred in Brisbane. So there's actually a couple of Aussies in there. You'll notice Tom Staniforth is an Aussie in that fullback as well. So yeah, remains to be seen. I'm not too sure about the fullback this year.
1: The French are known for French flair throughout history. The All Blacks, you know, we've been known for the counter-attack. That's when we are strong. Talk about structured play here from the French. Are they more dangerous around structured and set pieces, or are they more dangerous around unstructured play?
0: Well, the interesting part that I'm really interested to see how this French team plays this weekend is that in the last few years they have kicked a hell of a lot of ball away, and they've lived off not much. But they are just so dangerous on counter attack. That's sort of where they live and breathe. So that's their unstructured stuff, which no doubt they'll be looking to get here. But with their forward pack being not quite as strong as their first choice team, I do wonder if they'll give a bit of license to this back line to have a crack from anywhere and sort of throw the old playbook out the window, which makes them pretty dangerous. That's where guys like Pienaar, Jalabert, they kind of thrive in that French flair sort of stuff that we know of. But certainly, the French side, they've lived off not a lot of ball and still won a lot of games. So, kind of, like I sort of said earlier, it makes me a little bit nervous if they somehow get things right and don't make mistakes themselves.
1: Well, just on the back of that then, you've been coached by Rennes for many a year as well. You know what he brings to the party. Would you say that this is a dangerous side to face first up in your first time as coach in the All Blacks?
0: Yes, it definitely is. But what I know about Rennes is he'll have the big rocks sorted. From what gets his game or the teams he coaches going is brutality and violence at the breakdown and work rate around the field. Like, there's so many markers that he hits for analysing his own team in terms of GPS numbers around getting up off the ground quickly, getting back into position. So that's sort of an intensity that I think he'll be looking to bring against a French team that, yes, they'll be used to physicality from the top 14, but they certainly won't be used to it's constant speed that Rennes will want to play. So I think in that sense it might be a good team to come up against, because these guys are really used to going set piece to set piece. I imagine the All Blacks under the roof at Takaha will be trying to keep the ball in play for as long as possible, get that ball in play time up towards the 40 minute mark, which top 14 is certainly in the low 30s, high 20 minute mark. So these French boys will certainly not be used to that.
2: Let's delve into the All Blacks a little bit. Who do you think, who do you think they will go with, or who would you like to see in the 10 jersey for the ABs this weekend?
0: I mean, I would like to see my old mate Damien McKenzie in that jersey guy. That would be my choice. But what I think they'll probably go reward form with Ruben Love, and to be fair, it's hard to argue with it. And that was always the good thing about when I was coming through the Chiefs with Dave Rennie at the helm, is that he didn't really care what your reputation was at All Black level. If you were playing well, he would pick you over an incumbent All Black. And I loved that for my development going through, especially lining up against Pawhita Kubalo and stuff. So in that sense, I do think he'll probably reward form and go with Ruben and Cam with that Hurricanes axis. And it's hard to argue with their form that they've had this year. They've just been phenomenal. And also, too, I think these are maybe the first two games are the ones you give Ruben, because you're going to need him on the South African tour. Mm. Even if Rennes is thinking that maybe Damien or Bodie is his first choice then, they're going to need a confident Ruben Love, and these are the perfect tests to give him a chance in the 10 jersey, I think.
1: Interesting points you make there about Rennes in the sense of rewarding form. Cole Preston's been excellent off the bench, but a bench player specialist in many respects down there for the Red and Blacks. Were you surprised at all that Kyle was named in the All Black squad?
0: Not at all, actually. I've been a big fan of Kyle over the last couple of years. I think he's great off the bench, and

0: what I know also about, well, from my experience with working with Renz, is in particular with his nines, he really likes having different strengths in his three nines. So if you had Hotham, Roygaard, and Cortez Latima, three pretty similar nines that all play a pretty similar style, whereas Kyle is slightly different. He's quick around the ruck. He's got great skill set off both feet. His speed around the breakdown is probably something that's perhaps a point of difference and something that they like. So he's always say horses for courses with me. Like when I would start over Parwinner, for example, for games where he really wanted it to be about speed at breakdown and keeping the ball moving. So it might be a few games where they feel that strength of Kyle is needed for the All Blacks, and he'll get thrown out there. But yeah, he's certainly different to the other two. I think that's why they've picked him.
1: You've spoken a little bit about Dave in this interview, but I do just want to delve into that a little bit more. What do you think he brings in, like the stuff that we don't see? What do you think he brings to that All Blacks setup in that coaching group? What are the players going to get out of him from his coaching style?
0: Well, he'll be incredibly detailed, and he'll be very hard on the players being through with their detail as well, which will. And the great thing about Dave, and which I probably didn't appreciate at the time, is he just had an uncanny ability to get an extra 2, 3, 4, 5% out of you by how he connects with the players, how he gets the players to connect with, particularly with the region and with the team, and getting everybody on the same page. And at that level, that sort of extra 2 to 5% could be the difference between winning games. And so when you're really digging deep, I don't know, you just had this uncanny ability to get that extra bit out of you and want to work harder for your team, for your teammates, and for the people that he's got the team playing for. So yeah, he's just and the other thing too is with the coaches that he's got around him, they're all going to be very, very aligned with the same messaging, all wanting to play the same way. And yeah, I'm sure it'll be a very cohesive unit very quickly.
2: Webby, a lot of people were predicting when they put up their 23s, mate, that they might go with Fehi Finianu-Nofo and Josh Morby. Can you just talk us through why that is potentially a high risk option nowadays in the modern game in the Test Arena backfield coverage, and that to debut two blokes on either wing in a test match?
0: Well, when you're previewing a team, Lash, like, you'll often try and find the inexperienced inexperienced winger and throw a lot of different pictures at them and try and get them making decisions that they hadn't seen at club level before. So if you're throwing two out there, then the French team might be licking their lips. It's a tough, like, being on the wing is a tough place to defend. You've got a lot of moving pictures, so I think sort of drip feeding them through these next few games and into the South African tour is probably a better way. And particularly, I'm not too sure if Will Jordan is available, but you've got to throw him in there as well. I think he's if he's available and they want him on the wing, He's proven it at
1: this level,
0: so.
1: Look forward to that. I think he is available, definitely, so we'll see what they do with that. Mate, great insight around the French and the ABs as well. We'll catch up with you soon, no doubt. Enjoy Test footy coming back.
0: Sounds good, fellas. Always good chatting.
1: Yep, you too. Thanks, thank you so much, Brad Weber there, former All Blacks halfback, who, as I say, spent a bit of time over there in France and knows Dave Rennie very well as well. Great insight from him. Any texts about that, send them through to 8833. It is 18 after 5 here on Millsy and Guy on Sport Nation. Thanks to the teams at Farmlands and Kogan Mobile.
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10: One flick, one reaction, one moment of petulant madness. England's David Beckham walks down the tunnel in disbelief.
11: Time for Beckham. Oh, it's red! A minute or so into the second half, David Beckham is sent off.
10: A red card against Argentina. A nation turns on their golden boy and England's World Cup dream unravels. 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
1: Twenty-three after five, Millsy and Guy on Sport Nation. We'll get to Sam Ackerman from Breakfast very shortly. Stacey Jones still to come before we're out as well. G'day team, great interview and insight from Brad. Great to hear an intelligent take on the inner sanctum. A coach I worked with who captained New Zealand at hockey used to say, if everyone gives 110%, you have an extra player on the field. Some things never change. Cheers, Brian. Good text there from Brian.
2: Yeah, it was. And just quickly to the other Brian, there is some tech issues down there with the Wellington Tower. So the Wainui Mata service might be cutting in and out, but I think the techs are fixing that tomorrow. So just bear with us, Brian. You're all right, mate.
1: But
2: just
1: for that.
2: Just on Dave Rennie, I did enjoy how Brad said, Millsy, he's very much horses for courses as a coach. You know, if certain teams, whoever you're playing, you play a certain style, so you pick those players that can best suit that style instead of, you know, some

0: I might easily just roll out, rinse and repeat, Cam Roygaard, Jordy Barrett, blah, blah, blah. Whereas Dave can tailor-make his sort of squad to fit his game plan.
1: And lends it itself to, we talked about the halfback situation, having halfbacks of different strengths to perhaps come up against a type of opposition.
0: I think 13-plus goes in Millsy's multi.
1: So it's hard. I know a few people have been saying, how do you compare it to the test match last year? Because the French were first up last year in the three-match test series, but first up.
0: Yep.
1: But Brad Webb has already said, this is a far better French team than it was this time last year.
2: Yeah. Do you know it was also a horses for courses man? Brendan McCullum.
1: Was he?
2: He used to say that all the time when I interviewed him.
0: Yeah, he did, actually.
2: Horses for courses when it came to pitch, et cetera, et cetera. He used it all the time on Bears.
1: Yep, got a bit wrong on the final then when it came to selection in 2015, didn't he?
0: Well, were you on the sidelines?
1: Carrying the drinks.
2: Well, maybe you just didn't think you'd go well on a big roomy track like the MCG.
0: Yeah, and high pressure environments as well. Courses for courses, Kyle.
1: Yeah, maybe. Maybe.
0: Oh, he's a bit flat after that, aren't you?
1: Who knows what would have happened, eh?
0: Yeah, dead right.
1: Only ifs.
2: 25 after 5. Let's get to Sam Ackerman from the breakfast team. How's your Wednesday going, Sam? Halfway through the week? It's always good stuff.
3: God. Better than Millsy. Well, with friends like you, lads. Seriously. I'm with you. Hey, Millsy, I've not forgotten.

0: Mate, we will continue, as you guys are getting frothy about the test match that awaits us. It is who knows? The waiting for this team naming is being dragged out to existential levels here. I thought for a second that maybe under a new regime, they'll go, do you know what? Team list comes out Monday, we're going to lay our cards out. Longer? Are you serious? Okay, so we're going to wait. We're going to get excited. But to help get us excited, as he's called on, a bloke who knows a fair bit about Test rugby, Corey Flynn, will be joining us for a yarn. We can look at those hooking options, because when you've got three, there's three hookers there, but if you told me they're the number two, I'll go, great. Fantastic. Yep. All of them, I can find an argument for each and every one of them to be the starting hooker for the All Blacks in the first test of the year. And what a great position that is to be for the All Blacks and their selectors right now. We'll also be talking a bit of NRL dubs. Hi, Sir Ignacio. We'll be in. She's be one of the gun centres. Looking forward to the first game of the NRL dub season with what I call the Kiwi Fern Avengers, being assembled by Ronnie Griffiths out of the Penrose Club. It is looking like a very good side. It'll be looking even better when they all get the all the bodies on the field at once, with Mili Hufanga out injured now and Stacey Waka Stalker working her way back in from sevens and a wee bit of concussion. So looking forward to that chat, always enlightening to have as well. Simon Campbell's out of Wimbledon. The seeds are falling like crazy. Who knows, maybe Sinner's gone by the time we talk to him in the morning. And the breakfast tomorrow, sporting debuts. We've got, potentially, we're going to see the likes of a Fehi, a Morby. Someone's going to be making their debut for the All Blacks. So we figured we're going to look at the greatest sporting debuts at test level. Any sport going around there, greatest sporting debuts. I mean, I've been doing my research and I really desperately want one. I looked at 2004 Trent Bridge, the bloke who would go on to captain New Zealand and be the top ranked bowler in the ODI scene. But it was this, what I'm saying is, you don't have to have the greatest test debut of all time to go on to be a great, do you, Milty?
1: No, I did it intercostal muscle.
0: One for 30 odd? Yeah, one for 30, six overs.
1: Overs, did an intercostal muscle, and I got a duck, but it bounced before the keeper.
2: Oh, hard done, boy.
1: I'm furious.
0: A dudded duck, even. Those are the worst kind, the dudded ducks.
1: Garrett Jones, I think the guy's name. I'll see him. I haven't seen him since. I'll find him.
3: Matthew Sinclair has to make your list.
0: Yeah, well, listen, we are open to it. So we're going to be having the text line open. I'm sure you lads will have some ideas too. The
1: test
0: debut in any sport that grabs you. I'm going to put Casey McLean, I want to put as a bit of an option. I know it was just against Papua New Guinea, but this 19-year-old kid who barely played first grade came in with three tries. You're like, he could be someone. Bloody oath, he could be someone. Could be generational talent by the time he's done. So keen for everybody to put theirs forward as well, lads.
1: Yeah, I like that.
3: We'll get the text machine humming. Looking forward to tuning in, mate. Enjoy it tomorrow morning. Go well.
0: See you, lads.
3: Good stuff. Sam Ackerman there, of course, part of the breakfast team, 6 till 9 weekdays here on Sport Nation. Looking forward to tuning into that, and make sure you come up with some really good debutantes for them.
1: That's a good topic. Machine.
3: That's a very good topic.
1: Why don't you two mugs back there through the windows come up with that? That's a good one.
2: Yeah, it is, Kyle. Oh, but I mean, it's not as though we don't already come up with an absolute abundance of them. You know?
1: Well, that's... Hey, you guys get them. We ask the questions.
2: Just don't know about you sometimes, eh?
1: What do you mean? Debutantes. Was my debut here on the station any good?
2: Okay. Not a chance.
3: Would have been right up there, Millsy.
4: I got deleted, luckily.
1: Was it?
4: Got deleted, luckily.
1: Yeah.
4: So I had to ever listen to it again.
1: Dump button a few times.
4: Oh, many.
1: Who would be the best debut performance in an all black jersey?
3: Well, I guess that's what they'll get to the bottom of tomorrow.
1: Off the top of our heads, who would that be? Did
2: debut.
3: What was Richie's debut like?
2: Oh, geez, that's going back a wee way.
1: Oh, no, he got man of the match against Ireland, I remember it, or Scotland.
3: Well, that's got to be pretty darn good, I would have thought.
1: Oh, of course, he's a cantab.
2: Mm.
1: That's right up there. Good question.
3: Very good question.
1: Jonah's poor against the French, I remember it, 18-year-old kid out there on the wing.
3: Yeah, get your thinking caps on, everyone. Well, that's the thing, yeah. Get your thinking caps on and make sure you text them in the morning on the breakfast show between 6 and 9. Right, get your phone out, text them.
1: Matthew Sinclair in cricket was amazing. He got the double
3: century. That was the first one that popped into my head. 214, I think he got.
1: Against the West Indies.
3: Yeah, that's it.
1: And there's another good cricketing, a few other cricketing ones. It's not uncommon a century on debut.
3: Devin Conway.
4: Yeah, I was going to say.

0: That was at Devin Conway's Black Caps debut.
1: Devin Conway, Lords.
0: Yeah. Yes.
1: Yeah, Lords.
2: Double century. As well.
1: Mm-hmm. Those two immediately spring to mind for me. Don't text us now. Yeah. Text them in the morning. 8833 around your debutantes.
2: Cully got knocked out.
1: No. We're not stealing that. That's their idea.
2: Peter Pokai for the Tall Blacks.
1: We'll see. 28 away from 6.
2: Peter Pokai for the Tall Blacks.
1: Break. We're going to chat to Stacey Jones next.
3: Okay. Thanks to SEN. Tune in for live FIFA World Cup commentary of Belgium versus Senegal. Kickoff 8 a.m. tomorrow. 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

24 away from 6 here on Millsy and Guy on Sport Nation. And it is Warriors Wednesday, even though they're in a bye. They went down 26-24 to the Dolphins in a cracking game there at Suncorp Stadium. Stacey Jones is...

0: one of their assistant coaches, and he's with us now. Stacey, thanks for your time, as you always give us. How do you reflect on the side being so close yet again in a pretty cracking game?
1: Yeah, obviously disappointing. We didn't play that well. Like, there were periods there where, you know, the Dolphins were all over us, and, you know, they just got really good ruck speed on us, and we were just hanging in there. But, you know, one good thing about this team is, you know, they don't go away. And unfortunately, in the end, you know, we just had a moment where, you know, a couple of players clocked off, and, you know, they're too good a team for you to do that to.
2: Yeah, Stacey, you actually make a good point there. I look at the Penrith score a couple of weeks ago as well. The boys not thrown in the towel. You know, it's such an important thing as a coach, I would think, to look out, even though you've gone down. No one's tossed the towel in. They're showing heart. They're staying in the game. Yes, you might not have been at your best on the weekend, but you're still taking it to the death.
1: Yeah, no, for sure. Like, you know, we've had three games now, like the Cronulla game, this one, the Penrith and the Dolphins. You know, we're not close, they are, but, you know, when we've won games, we've won games relatively comfortable. So, you know, we need to win these games. You know, we need to win these tough moment games. And, you know, it's something that, you know, coming to, you know, the back end or the critical end of the season, you know, we've got to be able to do that. You know, and because the competition is so tight. Like, you know, I know we're still sitting second with points differential, but, you know, like, you know, we've got to win these games for us to sort of hold our position on the ladder.
0: I was going to ask you about exactly those three games and exactly the thing that you've just spoken about. Is it just one of those things, or is there anything that you've pinpointed in those games that has stopped you from getting across the line?
1: I think all games have been different. I know the score lines are the same, but I think in their own sort of way, like, I think a moment in the Penrith game where I think Jakey Laban made a break, and he had no support, you know, so an attacking lesson there. I thought the Cronulla game, you know, low scoring game, you know, we were very clunky with our attack. And we defended really well, and on the weekend, you know, we had, you know, lapses in concentration, you know, in defence. So they're all big moments in these games that hurt, really. Mm. But they're all different, if that makes sense.
0: Yep.
2: Yeah, no, totally get that, Stace. One of the busiest rooms in the facility would have to be the medical ward at the minute. Can you give us a bit of a rundown on how the boys fared out of the Dolphins game and how that the medical room is travelling?
1: Yeah, look, so we're on a break at the moment, so I'm just trying to think off the top of my head where guys are at. I know Dallin come off with a slight hamstring strain, so... you know, we're not too sure where he's at, but, you know, he heard it and then he wanted to carry on, but then thought the best to come off. So hopefully it's not too bad.

0: that he'll be back. Lekker's another one that we're confident that should be back for the next game. Who else? Oh, Lofi, Cam Pereira. So he had a nasty cork, like a real nasty one. So I'm not too sure where Lofi's at, but hopefully he's going to be available for selection for the Tigers game. And top of my head, I'm not too sure where everyone else is at. Like Jackson Ford, I know he's out for a period. So that's all I think I can tell you at this stage.
1: Is that Dallin having a hamstring injury and potentially, you know, hamstrings take a little while to get over, and Lofi's injury, is that part of the reason for signing Luke Laulili? Is that what's kind of brought him to the club?
0: Yeah, well, we actually identified our lack of depth in the outside backs before actually Lofi's injury and obviously before Dallin's injury, so he was on our radar for a little bit, probably more the Roger injury, and you know, like, just feel that it's an area where we sort of lack some experience and first grade experience. So you know, the players down in the New South Wales Cup are a little bit probably inexperienced for us to call them up, so we're just looking for that little bit more depth for that position.
2: Stacey, I'm a punter in the pub. I look at the next four games. I see the Tigers.
0: Yeah.
2: I see the Dragons. I see the Bulldogs. And there's another, what's the fourth game coming up? I got the Bulldogs here. Sorry, mate, I'm all over the show. Oh, the Titans, yeah.
0: Okay.
2: Yeah. The punter in the pub being me, that feels like the next four games. That's 8 points in the bag. Is that how you guys would potentially look at it, or do you just break it down into each game?
0: Yeah. Well, I just see the Tigers, Millsy, and that's how we'll look at it. We won't look too far ahead coming off the bye. Obviously, you know, you can look at it like that and then box of games, but, you know, we'll just be focused on getting up to Campbelltown and, you know, having a good week's training when we're back and focusing on that. You know, everyone knows how tough this competition is, and, you know, if you're not on your game, you can get hurt. So Tigers can play a brand of footy that, you know, that if you clock off, they'll hurt you. So at this stage, yeah, just looking at that right now, Millsy.
1: That is your last bye, the one that you're having at the moment, and then what, 9 games left or 9 weeks left of the competition, and then you're into the playoffs. Does that make this bye more important perhaps than others, to make sure you do it right so that the boys are really, really fresh for what is a big last push?
0: Yeah, no, so we've had 4 days off this bye. The other byes, we were only gave the boys 3 days off. So I guess it was more about making sure that they are relatively fresh coming back, but also making sure that, you know, they look after themselves while they're on a break, as far as, you know, their conditioning and whatnot. But, yeah, look, you know, 9 games to go. And with all the travel that we've done too, like, it feels like we've done a heap of travel too this year. And so, it is making sure that the mind is fresh and ready to go.
2: Dolphins obviously came away with a victory on the weekend. And people tell us they're a very, very good football team. Do you have that same sense as well?
0: Without a doubt. Like,
2: yeah.
0: But I think they've always been a good team when they put it together. I just think that and we knew this before going into the game too, because, you know, we obviously preview our opposition. And one thing you can tell when teams are going really good is when they do all the little things really well. And they do that. They kick chase really hard. You know, they go after your backfield, you know, like your kickers as well. They're in the picture for effort areas, and, you know, you're a good team when you can do that, and with the strike they have, you put all that together, that makes a very good team, a dangerous team. So I feel like they've turned a bit of a corner with those little areas of the game.
2: And when you see on the weekend the Penny Panthers, they go down, does that give the boys a bit of confidence that they can be beaten? Like, you guys took them close, they showed some cracks on the weekend. Do you take anything from that?
0: That's two in a row that they've lost, and, you know, so it just shows you how good this competition is when the top team gets beaten. You know, by they got beaten by the Titans the week before, and obviously on the weekend it was

0: the Cowboys. So it just shows you how tough this comp is, and no matter how good you are, like if you have a slightly off day and a couple of players don't turn up, then you get hurt, and Penrith are no different to any team in this comp.
1: You're up at the beach. Are you going for a midwinter surf?
0: I don't surf, but I like to have a fish, so I've got a surfing body.
2: All right.
0: It's a fisher and a beer. That's what it is.
1: That sounds bloody good to me.
2: All right, Stacey, you catch them, I'll fillet them for you, boss.
0: Oh, bloody awesome. Yep. All right, I'll drop them off.
2: All right, mate.
0: You can give them to you.
1: Legend, mate. Hey, thanks for chatting to us on your break as well. Enjoy it. Put the feet up.
0: Appreciate it, boys. Thank you.
2: Thanks, Stacey.
3: Well written, the jewel in the Guinness crown. What a filly she is. Well written by three lengths, beats Lollapalooza.
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10: 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It's Millsy and Guy on Sport Nation.
1: Ten away from six. Coming up to the end of the show here on Millsy and Guy on Sport Nation for your Wednesday. Thanks very much for all your text correspondence and for tuning in as well, fellas. Where is Rocco Berry? He is amongst the likes of Leke Halasima and James Fisher-Harris as well, aiming to be back the weekend. They are back from the bye, so next weekend, which is the game against the West Tigers. They are hoping to have all three of those players back. Interesting that they still don't really have a read on how long Lofie Cam-Pereira might be out for, and Dallin's hamstring injury, losing both of them, is a massive blow.
18: Yep. When's State of Origin?
1: Next week.
19: Wednesday.
18: Oh, Wednesday. Okay, so we've got the bye in that, so the two boys might have to back up.
1: You'd think so.
18: If they come out injury-free, hopefully.
19: Did you say they won't have to?
18: No, they will.
1: No, they probably will have
19: to. Yeah. Well, you would think so, yeah. Who have they got? Tigers.
18: Tigers.
19: Who are slowly getting back to full strength and are a decent side.
18: At full strength.
19: Yeah, at full strength, yeah. With a few of their keyboards, they definitely aren't.
1: Mm. It's actually a very interesting table now. You've got the Warriors, the Dolphins, the Roosters and the Knights all on 24 points. And then the Seagulls, the Rabbitohs and the Sharks, who round out the eight, on 22 points. So there's 2 points between second on the ladder and eighth on the ladder.
19: Mm.
1: So while the Warriors season has been going very, very well, sorry, Lash,

0: You can find yourself out of the eight in a flash.
1: Tigers game's a massive game. A massive game.
2: Well,
1: and they've obviously, this is their last bye too, so they don't no more chance to bank 2 points.
2: I think the eight's done. There you go. The eight's done.
0: You asked for hot takes earlier on in the show.
1: Liverpool win the league.
2: The eight's done.
1: The eight's done. No.
2: You look at this table.
1: The Cowboys can definitely still get in the eight.
2: Don't think so.
1: Well, you look at that cat. So you look at the...
0: They've played 16 as well, so they still get a few points for buys.
1: The Rabbitohs and the Sharkies are on 22 points apiece. Both have had 3 buys.
2: Oh, they've had their buys.
1: Yeah. Mm. So you look at, say, My Purple Pride.
2: Yeah.
1: They've still got 4 points to come into their bank.
2: They won't make it.
1: Yeah, look, I'm not saying they are, but look at the Cowboys. They've still got another 4 points, so they theoretically should be on 24 and in the 8 over the Rabbitohs and the Sharkies.
2: So the Cowboys are the only one.
1: Oh, yeah. The Cowboys... I think the Cowboys and an outside chance, if they stay at full strength, the Melbourne Storm, maybe the Tigers, maybe if they stay at full strength.
2: Tell you what, the Broncos could go down again this weekend, eh?
1: Who are they
2: got? Sharks.
1: Very tough game there.
0: They've got the Sharks, then the Panthers, and then the Cowboys.
1: Oh, well, they're toast.
2: Do you reckon Madge could be gone this year?
1: Oh, he's gone.
2: Madge is gone.
1: He is. An absolute certainty to go. They reckon, the reports north of the border say, if he doesn't go, there will be a mass exodus.
2: Yeah. I wonder what
1: Which
2: happens.
1: Which is amazing, eh? Like,
2: what happens?
1: Yeah. He's just effectively too much of an army general, they say.
0: Like a one-season coach gets them all humming, and then it gets too much.
1: Yep.
2: Well, on that, the Sharks then beat the Broncos, so they go to 24. No, this could be the eight. This could be the eight.
1: You could be right.
2: It's done.
1: Melzi's declared it. The NRL is over. Now it's just a race to see where you fall in
2: fact,
1: the eight.
2: I'm going to take a wee picture of this so we can refer back to it, Fimbles, at the conclusion of all the round robin games.
0: You're going to take a picture of the eight?
3: Can you put a punt on it?
2: No, I'm taking a picture of the ladder right now.
3: Can you punt on top eight finish in the...
1: Yeah, of course.
3: Well, Millsy, put your money where your mouth is, mate.
0: Great shout.
2: If you want.
0: That's a fantastic call, Finn.
3: This is what I'm saying.
2: Is it an option?
3: He's declaring it.
2: It doesn't
3: now
2: change.
3: Now it's time for you to put an eight-league multi together.
2: We'll speak to...
1: well, let's have a look tomorrow. At the top eight, Kat.
2: Yeah.
1: So who's eighth? The Sharkies or the Bunnies?
2: Sharks.
1: Yeah, so they're $1.30 and $1.35.
2: Well, they make it.
1: And then the Cowboys are twos.
2: They don't make it.
1: Right, so they're twos.
2: Rabbitohs.
1: And then the next best, Melbourne Storm, $4.75.
2: And they don't make it.
1: So that's a big jump from $1.30 to those that are eighth to $4.75 to the Storm. So the TAB are effectively saying, you're right, Kyle.
2: And I am.
0: The Cowboys at $2 with 4 points still to come with the buy.
2: That's good value.
0: That's not bad.
1: No, they're a decent side, the Cowboys.
2: That's good shopping.
1: Yeah. Mm. Beat the Panthers comfortably up there. In Townsville.
0: I'd rather take that than the Warriors at $1.01 to make the eight, considering where the ladder is at the moment.
1: Yeah.
0: Even though I think the Warriors make it.
2: Mm.
1: Warriors to make top four, $1.55.
2: Mm.
1: Interesting.
2: Well, the next 4 weeks is crucial for them.
1: Well, I mean, they need to go 3 from 4 at a minimum.
2: And I think they do.
1: Okay. You think a lot of things. A lot of things.
2: Hey, how are you? We're down in Christchurch this week.
1: Yeah, we're on the Big Bird tomorrow night.
2: Test footy.
1: Yeah.
2: We'll try and get them to play O'Flower, or we'll do a comparison.

0: to SEN. Tune in for live FIFA World Cup commentary of Belgium versus Senegal. 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
1: Thank mate, you. You're always welcome, Ronnie. Just answer the phone, mate, anytime. Yeah. You're welcome.
2: I will just continue on with this, Ronnie. Like, we had Steve Corriker on our show every week, and we all know what happened to Steve Corriker in the Auckland FC. They went on to win it, but then he ditched us, so we don't want to go that far and lose you. But there could be something in this.
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19: The countdown is on. In fact, the players have switched around. Won't be New Zealand running from left to right. Belgium in possession from kickoff. We are underway at BC Place in Vancouver. You win, you're in New Zealand. That's the simple equation. Now to Cooper, good ball in, and it's a bit of a lolly scramble inside that area. Still, it's Victor Trossard, he must score on somehow, some way. It has not gone in, it's hit the inside of the post, bobbled back across, and then hit the shin of the New Zealand defender and away. Bindon had no idea. He feeds, Trossard's going to cut back on his right, and shoot, deflection!

0: bounces over Croker and thankfully over the crossbar and nestles on the top of the net.
1: Yeah, Trossard opened up and he's hit the ball. It's come off one of the New Zealand hands. I think it's Sermon's arm. Quite a long way away from his body and then bounced up over the crossbar. But referee, you got to say, referee was very well positioned.
2: Player number 16 of New Zealand, the left hand was in natural position.
0: Good process, lads. The delivery towards the six-yard box. Oh, and it's just landed in there and tucked away by Leandro Trossard. How on earth that has happened, I don't know. It floated and landed inside the six-yard box. No New Zealander wanted it. Leandro Trossard, quickest to react, and New Zealand have a mountain to climb now. It's New Zealand 0, Belgium 1, 27 and a half minutes gone. Here's De Bruyne, furthest forward of the three in midfield. To his right, he's got Castagna. Cuts it back to Kevin De Bruyne, who skies his shot from 10 yards out. And then in his follow-through, collects Finn Sermon, who did well.

0: Yeah, he's just set slightly, but he's
1: in a pocket of space. Trossard fiends. De Ketelaere could be two. Good save this time from Crocombe. He slid past Finn Sermon from 15 yards out in line with the near post, the left post. He tried to go across the New Zealand keeper, who got down well and to his right. Thought that was going to be the end of the half. It is now. And New Zealand will scurry on into the tunnel. And boy, Darren Baisley has a massive 15 minutes here. Fred De Jong at the half. It's New Zealand 0, Belgium 1. They'll start running from right to left and ping the ball immediately into the centre forward channel, going direct. They've made two changes at the half. Now under the feet of Trossard inside the area. Pirouettes away, deflected, but on the rebound, calmly, coolly slots a second. Leandro Trossard at the double. Belgium hit New Zealand 4 minutes into the second half. And the dream is quickly turning into a nightmare in Vancouver.
0: Sapreet Singh would be one.
1: Good link-up play between Wood and Elijah Just to his left as Kikachi needs to play him in. He shoots! Instead, good save from Courtois, low into his right. Following up, Tim Payne thrashes one in from the edge of the area, and it's out for a throw-in. Belgium break. It's with De Bruyne. He feeds Tielemans out to the right channel. Here's Trossard. New Zealand getting back, but a delightful ball back across the face of the goal to the onrushing Fernando Pardo, who has spurned it.
0: Boxer into the middle.
1: Two goals, battling away at the bottom of the D. De Bruyne this time hammers it home at the left. There's your goal, Kevin. Rolling back the years. He'll roll away, run towards his adoring home fans. And it's Belgium running away with it in Vancouver. New Zealand 0, Belgium 3. Best they could have done today was win this game and finish second in the pool, but they've been outclassed, outgunned. Here's a chance, though, loose from Belgium. Ball's played into Chris Wood, back to goal, tries to feed it. Finds Elijah Just, and he shoots under duress because De Koper had got back. And I think it's deflected off the Belgian defender across Thibaut Courtois. Too many goal-scoring actions. It remains three goals in favour of Belgium. In the 84th minute, Randall to take delivery. Courtois punches to the top of the area. Elijah Just, what control, and thrashes it home. There's a consolation. Elijah Just has done it again. His third goal of the tournament. And New Zealand are on the board. New Zealand 1, Belgium 3, 84 minutes gone. Here's a ball. Let's hold on because returning serve almost immediately. Belgium down the right wing side. Salamaker's box will come out, close him down, but he feeds into Castagna. Ball's back near post. Lukaku is in at home with his first touch. The impact subs have made at this World Cup has been frightening. And Romelu Lukaku rises high, nods home, and 91st international goal, and it's New Zealand 1, Belgium 4, and that was too easy for De Jong. Salamaker's burst forward, plays to Lukaku, heavy touch, De Vries closes him down, little back heel, Salamaker's top of the area, back heel, beautifully by Raskin, now laid off, De Koper blasts it, and Crocombe, I think, got a fingertip to it. Gee, that would have been special. That would have been A++. It remains 4-1 to Belgium. Old try to combine with a 1-2, but it's cleared away up towards the halfway line. Sermon's across, poor touch. Lukaku will just throw to the floor and says, boy, I'm a man. We're coming again. Left wing side, he's going to get the ball back. Three, sprinting inside the area. Lukaku feeds it. Salamaker's shot deflected and in. It will be 5-1. No doubt about who's finishing top now. The final whistle sounds. No victory in Vancouver. The road ends here. The All Whites dreamt that impossible dream. But the impossible foe was Belgium, who have dispatched them. It's finished. New Zealand 1, Belgium 5.
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0: as it studs up post-game special of FIFA World Cup 2026. The All Whites 1, Belgium 5. 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You'll be able to find that on the app as well. But we should break down what we have just seen. In New Zealand 1, Belgium 5, of course. And Nathan, you've been watching the second half of this game, and it didn't start well for the All Whites from the off. They did make changes, but those changes weren't enough, as it turned out.
1: No, and it's really disappointing, isn't it? I mean, the changes were positive in fairness to Darren Bazley, because he knew he had to change something, as we said at halftime, and he did. The problem was, Belgium have proven themselves to be just too good today. And, you know, in some respects, nothing bad against the All Whites, because the quality has shone through. But at the same time, I think there will be frustration, because some of the goals that they've let in this tournament as a whole, you got to be disappointed with. So, you know, I think that there is a massive opportunity this tournament for the All Whites, and it's just seems to have slipped through the fingers of everyone, hasn't it? And we're all kind of like going, well, wow, this could have been something special, and it's just not turned out that way.
2: But sorry to really interject here. Before we go any further, as far as this post-mortem, I think it's important to update what has happened in the other game between Egypt and Iran. We talked about Iran scoring a 93rd-minute potential winner as a rather messy ball into the area was slammed home by Khalil Zadeh, who then got a yellow card for over-celebrating. I can't wait to see those images. But it's been scratched off by VAR, fellas. Scratched off by VAR. I've watched the replay a number of times. Fred did too. I'm not really sure why it's been ruled offside. I can't wait to go back and watch it in its entirety. That has had massive implications on the group. Iran then hit the crossbar in the 96th minute, or 6 minutes into added time, Ricardo. It has just finished. It has just finished. It remains 1-1. So

0: Egypt, not Iran. I don't know who's happier about that goal being chalked off.
1: Yeah, the Aussies would be pretty happy about it, I'd imagine, wouldn't they?
0: Mm.
1: They wouldn't want to be playing Belgium out of this group. I mean,
0: but Iran are playing with a chip on their shoulder, and they're getting better as this tournament goes on. And Fred, I don't know about you, it's how you finish. So how you often remember things, how you finish. We're not going to remember how New Zealand started this tournament. We're going to remember the last three halves of football.
2: Yeah, exactly. And I think there might have been a call from the White House to the VAR booth for that last one. I think, I don't know, it was that messy. But you're right. I mean from a New Zealand perspective.
0: Well, I'm happy with Donald having his finger on that button, mate.
2: That's true. That's very true. But yeah, absolutely. I think New Zealand, they peaked too early in this tournament and went south from there. And I think in hindsight, a little bit too passive in the final parts of that Iran game. It was the game, knowing once Egypt and Belgium had drawn, we knew that we had to win a game. In the middle of that Iran game, you could tell that Iran weren't as good as Egypt were. And so that was our opportunity to really push on. As everyone said, we've led twice. We've let them back in, and we've conceded some very soft goals along the way. And I think that'll be when they review this campaign, that'll be a key moment.
0: Yeah, and New Zealand's had great moments, Ricardo. That they've led quite a bit in this tournament, and that is unusual in the history of New Zealand football. But yeah, we said it almost immediately after game one, Fred. That's the one that sort of got away. Egypt, I thought, were the better side, but today New Zealand were never in this, Ricardo.
1: No,
0: particularly
1: they
0: in that first half, we did not lay a glove on them. It's quite difficult to expect a goal of 0.00.
1: Hmm.
0: I think we had one touch in the opposition area, and Belgium, with all their quality, just clicked today.
1: Yeah, they did, and we've been waiting for this. Is the Belgium everybody thought we were going to get when the draw was done, right? We didn't see it for the first two games. So as a New Zealand fan, Nathan, I think you're sitting there going, well, hopefully they're as rubbish as they were in the first two games because we're a chance.
0: Yeah.
1: But they weren't. They clicked. I think we had 16% possession for the first half an hour of the game. Got back into it a bit more on the possession stakes when they scored and took their foot off the gas a little bit. But it was a big golf.
3: Yeah, it was. And the two difference makers for me, and especially in that first half with Doku and De Bruyne, they had the freedom of the park in many respects. De Bruyne coming from deep was causing the All-Whites all kinds of problems. And Doku down that left channel was, having Tim Payne for breakfast. So those are real quality. I mean, Kevin De Bruyne is a Premier League legend. He's an incredible player. Jeremy Doku plays for Manchester City. There's a reason he's in this. You know, he plays for them and for Belgium. You know, these are world class players playing against the All Whites. So, in some respects, what else can you expect? It's just tinged with that disappointment. Is the point that that you were making about how we had that chance in that opening game, and then you always knew Belgium were going to be the tough game, and to go into this knowing you needed a win, and unfortunately for the All Whites, Belgium needed to win as well, and you know they showed up, and the All Whites, you know, were good in patches. You know, credit to in the second half a little bit. They did get in behind a few times. They had a few more corners. I know you boys were carrying all the corners and all that kind of stuff, but the quality shone through.
0: Yeah, that's the

0: Those expectations can kill you. And in a game like this, the first goal, Fred, is vital.
1: Yeah.
0: The first goal was a very poor one to give away.
1: Yeah, absolutely. We'd ridden our luck up until that moment. You know, had a penalty chalked off from VAR. Trossard's one cleared off the line. So we were on the cusp anyway. And then we just wanted to try and get to halftime. And we couldn't do that because we conceded from a corner, which is so deflating, you know, given that that's an area that we think we're good at. And so I think when they review the game, that is a key moment in the game. But I also think that through this tournament, and probably building into the tournament, we still haven't found a way to maximize Chris Wood.
2: No.
1: We don't get the ball to him quickly enough in positions where, like, when you see him at club level with Nottingham Forest, he's running off the shoulder. He's not really a receiver who builds into the play. He's a guy who's going to finish the ball. And so he was completely unused today. And that sort of mantle of someone who's going to create stuff is now Eli Just. You know, Eli's the guy with the ball. He's opportunistic, but boy, he can finish. He's had a fantastic tournament.
0: He's had close to 60 touches in this game. Chris Wood had 16. So that's to your point.
2: Yeah. I felt really sorry for Chris Wood today. Yeah. I actually just, you know, for more than anything, you know what you're getting with Chris Wood, don't you? You know he's not going to be taking on three players and scoring. You know he's not going to beat anyone for pace. You know that when he gets in the position, if he's given service, he can thrive. And Absolutely. You've seen that at Forest. You've seen it through his career. And I just felt, watching in that game today, he's trying to close down Courtois to block his clearances. That's all he's had. He wasn't even being brought into Linko. I felt so sorry for him because he's 34 and he just hasn't had the opportunity or been given the opportunity by his team to do what he's good at. And, you know, he's the talisman, he's the guy that you always look to, but you don't get him involved, he can't do anything.
3: Expert comments with the Chemist Warehouse, keeping Kiwis healthy all year round, your broadcast sponsor of Sport Nations. Expert commentators during the FIFA World Cup 2026 official radio broadcaster. I think it's right to point out, gentlemen, that, you know, it didn't really matter what Darren Bazley did in this game because I think this was the game that was always going to be the biggest task. It's where we let it go in those two earlier games. Iran obviously led twice. Egypt, for me, Fred, keen to get your take here. First 40 minutes, I thought we played like we played against Iran, but then seemed to decide that parking the bus was our best. I don't know if parking the bus is the right term there, but was our best way forward. We started playing more slowly, like we're trying to take the pace out of the game and being more defensive.
1: I think you've also got to give credit there, and that's true, but I think you've got to give credit to Egypt because they came out in the second half and they took the game to us. And I think
0: actually prior to half time they were starting to wrestle just before
1: half time. And so, you know, and we couldn't live with them. Mm. We couldn't live with them. But even then, you might be losing second phase ball in the middle of the park. You know, you might be slightly off on your challenges. But when the ball gets whipped into the penalty area, you should have people marking up. And we saw that against Egypt. We saw it again today. We just give players too much space. And if you do that at this level, you get smashed. And we did. And that's the disappointing part. The goal, you know, and likewise in the first game, that goal that Iran scored, beautiful goal, but the guy's heading it in from a 30 meter cross from the flank and with no one around him. And you're just going, come on, you know, that we got to be tighter there.
0: Yeah. And of course, 2010, where's our strength is defensively. Mm. We were so incredibly hard to beat.
1: Literally, that's a long time ago.
0: Yeah. So, but you flip this around and you just, you look at where these players are playing, it's quite different. And they haven't been able to tighten. Those screws up at the back. 14 games is a long time to go without having a clean sheet.
3: And a lot of those goals that we have conceded, particularly the important ones, the first equaliser from Iran, I think the first equaliser against Egypt, the second goal at the beginning of the second half, were all between the right back and the centre back. There was a gap there, and how many times have we seen that?
1: Yeah.
2: A number of times, and to the point that you guys are making, that, you know, it's almost like it's the basics that they've kind of got wrong in this tournament. They've done things that no one would have expected them to do. You know, Eli just, his goal today, amazing. His goals against Iran, amazing. You know, great link-up play at times, really good use of

0: the ball at times, and then you're standing there and you're not marking people from corners, and you're letting people and runners go off you, and you kind of think, isn't this the basic stuff that you should be getting right?
1: Yeah, absolutely. You know, and I think even in that first half today, where we have bodies behind the ball, but we're not really marking and we're not really putting pressure on the ball. And that actually also helped make Belgium look better than they possibly were. And for a team that has struggled in this tournament and is under a lot of pressure, we needed to be really tight and make it so difficult for them. And okay, we held them out for a long period, like whenever the goal, 27th minute, I think it was. But they virtually had the freedom of the park.
2: Yeah. But it is a disappointing end to the tournament. It's going to give the Oval Heads a chance to fire some shots like this one. Nothing to be ashamed of. We're not a soccer country. We're only there because of FIFA's ridiculous decision to have 48 countries.
0: Well, that's, you know, you can make an argument that that's the case because you've got such a small pool of players to pick from. You know, what is it, the last count? There were about 60 professional New Zealand footballers available to Darren Bazley. You know, you can make that argument that there aren't the pool of players to pick from. That being said, you play to the rules that you're given, right? You play to what you've got available to you. So whatever that FIFA does, the All Whites can only enter tournaments they can enter. They can, if they qualify, they're here.
2: So you're telling me you kind of disagree with the spirit of that message?
0: I definitely disagree with the spirit of it. Yeah, I, in a polite way, I do. And I just think, but at points during this tournament, they've done so well and they've competed and they have looked like a team that no one really thought that they were going to be, you know?
2: Yeah, the goals against Iran are excellent. They're a lively team of moments who are fundamentally flawed at the back.

0: I think I said to you, Ricardo, how's it going to go today? And I thought one way it would be an incredible Cinderella story, or would New Zealand would get battered. And they did get battered today. I'm frustrated and disappointed about the first game.
1: Yeah.
0: It's all of the things wrapped around that. It's not just about the 90 minutes. It's the fact that Iran had a terrible build-up.
2: Yeah.
0: Players in the domestic leagues not playing. We were given a leg up, and that's what makes it even more frustrating. So I'm not ashamed of them.
3: No.
0: But I do feel like...

0: you know, the minimum requirement here is to get out of the group. This is not a difficult group either.
1: No.
0: When you look at some of the other groups, this is not the hardest group in the tournament. It is not the group of death by a long, long stretch.
1: And if Cape Verde can get second in
0: exactly.
1: a poll, why can't we?
0: By defending for their lives, you know, then we would expect a little bit. I think it's right to expect a little bit more here. And I also think it's okay to criticize as well, you know, because I think there's you know, it's almost like the in a lot of football circles, you're not allowed to criticize. And I think other countries, Belgium, boy, the critique that they were getting after the first two games is insane compared to what we ever do to our sports people.
1: Yeah.
0: You know, imagine what's happening in Uruguay right now.
1: Mm. We're critiquing them because the same players sort of raised our expectation.
2: Yeah, 100%.
1: And that is a compliment to them.
2: Yeah, exactly. Expert comments with Chemist Warehouse, broadcast sponsor of Sport Nation's expert commentators during the FIFA World Cup 2026. 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

0: belief. I just, yeah, I still can't really even believe that happened. It's also so long ago now, and we're talking about a 10-year reunion, which is crazy. But yeah, that's easily the best. It was the most enjoyable tournament, and obviously to get gold was just, yeah, never felt like that before.
1: Afternoons with Steffi on Sport Nation. Thanks to SEN. Tune in for live FIFA World Cup commentary of Belgium versus Senegal. 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

0: goal-scoring actions. Remains three goals in favour of Belgium. On the 84th minute, Randall to take, delivering. Courtois punches to the top of the area. Loza just, what control, and thrashes it home. There's a consolation. Elijah just has done it again.
1: And that Elijah Just strike worth every 9 hours of Daniel McCarty's drive from Wellington to Auckland to call this game. This is a Studs Up post-game show for the All Whites versus Belgium memberships at aucklandfc.co.nz. 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
2: The result hurts. Proud of the performance and the work rate. You know, we had to live with a very good

0: team for long periods today, and the first goal is a killer. It's a set play, it's a corner that we don't deal with, you know, and then if we deal with that better like we should, then we're 0-0 at half time, we're still in the game. Once we concede, you know, we had to open the game up. You know, we made a lot of changes, we brought on as many attackers as we can to try and get back in the game, but when you open a game up against a team like this of quality, you can get hurt. And you know, then we scored a goal and conceded two late goals, which, you know, is disappointing, but you know, the boys worked hard, they gave everything, you know, they really tried to get back into it and show who they are. But yeah, it wasn't to be our night, and when we look back, we know where we've really come undone. You know, we're leading against Iran and leading against Egypt.
1: I know it's hard to find positives on a night like tonight, but this team is back here for the first time in 16 years. How much motivation does it give you for 4 years' time to be back on the stage and rip in?
0: Yeah, so much. You know, so many of these guys will be back. The experience of this is going to make us better in those moments that we haven't dealt with this tournament. Next tournament, I think we'll be a lot more hardened, a lot more street understanding of these moments and how important they are, you know, and we can deal with them better next time. It's a long way off and it hurts right now, you know, because we came to get out of the group and we haven't done that, and we've had chances to do it.
2: All Whites coach Darren Baisley post the 5-1 loss to Belgium. Fred, what do you make of his post-match comments?
3: Well, I think he hit the nail on the head where he said, it wasn't today, but we know when we look back that where we needed to be better. And it was in those first two games. And, you know, especially that Iran game, you know, and that'll be the key takeaway from this edition of the World Cup for New Zealand.
4: Yeah, it's absolutely spot on, isn't it?
5: Well, at least he gave us more time than Steve Clark did, so that was
4: fine. it's a fair assessment, and it's echoing basically what we've just been saying before the break, right? That yeah, it's the other games that have cost them, really, not this one.

0: and you can tell it's hurting, but to be that honest and in a post-match straight after this defeat, no, it's fair play to him for coming out. I mean, can you fault the effort of the players? Don't think you can, so that's fair.
1: They tried, yeah, absolutely.
0: Yeah, they gave it everything they had, right? So he's right, and it will suit them or stand them in good stead for 4 years' time if they're at the World Cup. Like the players that are coming through, your Randalls and so on, it'll benefit them. It's just it's a tough one to take.
2: Well, can I cast my eye forward to 4 years?
0: Mm-hmm.
2: Let's look at the starting lineup. I got four players out of the 11 who might not be there.
0: Mm.
2: You've got a 31-year-old Ryan Thomas who's had major injury concerns. Chris Wood's 34 years young. I don't want to think about it because I'm sorry, it's still daylight. It's a massive gulf between him and our second best centre forward option. Tim Payne's 32. I'm very worried, Fred, about right fullbacks. We there's a dearth of them.
3: Yep.
2: And Max Crocombe at 32. You've got Alex Paulson sort of snapping at his heels. That's also quite a few players.
4: Yeah, it is a few players, but I mean, you said, you know, Chris Wood, you know, and then daylight, and you're worried about who's coming through because probably the second best option is 36.
2: He's not the second best option because he didn't even get minutes at this tournament.
4: Well, no, but you know what I'm saying.
2: And Ben Wayne, the third best option, didn't get minutes.
4: So
2: the coach is telling you what he thinks of his other options. You can't play daylight. Daylight is his second best option. But I'll be positive. That means these seven players will be back who started at this tournament. And you know what? You can see them improving. Eli Just, it's sort of out of sight, out of mind. Is for the average New Zealand sporting fan, Fred, who doesn't watch the SBL, but, you know, he won so many plaudits. There, 7 goals, 7 assists, player, you know, awards. But he has gone up. Work rate, he's just a really, really neat footballer.
3: Yeah, I mean, I've always had a thing with Eli that he's a bit lightweight, you know.
2: Yeah.
3: He doesn't grab the game by the scruff of the neck, you know, and he sort of flits in and out of games. But boy, I've been proven wrong in this tournament. Well, he's been outstanding. But I also think that, you know, if you're not going to play Chris Wood, you've got to change your system. And we should have done that in the last 4 years. We should have had a second option around either not having Chris Wood or Chris Wood is not being really involved in the game. What do we do?
2: Did he stick to the same formation over the cycle?
3: Well, we haven't seen anything different in the last 4 years. It's been 4-3-3, either one holder or two, depending if you're playing in the islands or you're playing a European team, and you just change the personnel around pretty much, you know. And so I think, you know, do we go to a 3-5-2 when we want to push on, or, you know, we need to get more out of the game, or we need to flood the midfield? Like today, we were getting done in the midfield, and Bell and Staminic are getting overrun in there by the quality of the play, but also by numerically outnumbered. And I think, that's the next step here, is that we have to be more variable. We have to pose more threats, and be tactically better, against superior opposition.
4: Expert comments there from Fred de Jong. 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Let's talk about Eli Just. You mentioned him. Let's hear what he said post-match.

0: positives on a night like this, but just personally for you, you make your World Cup debut, you score 3 goals. How have you enjoyed this experience on the world stage?
1: Yeah, I mean, it's been incredible. These are the games that everyone wants to play growing up. Incredible fans, and yeah, overall I thought we gave ourselves a good chance. We'll probably look back at the first 2 games as real missed opportunities, and then yeah, coming in I would have never expected to score 3 goals, so of course it's nice.
0: And I asked, you blew a kiss into the crowd. Who is that to? Who's in the crowd? Which

0: and plenty of banter, we cover the important stories from the week that was and the sporting weekend ahead. Join us as we catch up with friends, acquaintances and occasionally experts along the way. 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
1: Bunnings is on the hunt for Aotearoa's volunteer coaching legends. You know the ones. They're on the transport. All aboard. They're weekend refs.
2: Nearly. The goal's that way.
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4: 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We're putting their rivalry to the test. This is the Studs Up podcast with Ricardo Ball and Daniel McCarty on Sport Nation.
7: We've heard it from him and the coach, sort of reiterating what we're saying.
8: Yep.
7: You can get beaten 5-1 by Belgium. Yeah. Top 10 side, it happens, right? It happens, but
8: missed opportunities earlier.
7: They'll be long flights home or wherever they're going around the world.
8: Yeah, they will be. I was going to ask Nathan, though, I mean, Eli just moved to Motherwell from AC Horsens in, I think, the Danish top flight for about €300,000. If you want to sign him now, if your Celtic or Rangers have been talked about, how much is he going for?
9: I mean, you know, it's hard to put a price on it, isn't it? Put a figure. I mean, you'd be thinking it wouldn't be less than 20. It wouldn't be probably less than 25. Thinking, you know, the way that players have gone, well, Elliot Anderson's just gone to Man City for 120 mil. I mean, does Eli just give you what Elliot Anderson does? I don't know, but hey, tell you what about that technique for the goal today? Yeah. That was really top notch, wasn't it, to be able to control the ball at pace like that and then hit the hit it back at the speed and velocity he did. That was fantastic skill. And so, yeah, if you can do that, then at the World Cup, yeah, I would say 25 million minimum.
7: If that is anywhere near close, he's not going to Rangers or Celtic.
8: No, exactly.
7: They are not paying those fees. Ask Brendan Rodgers.
8: He's priced himself out.
7: Yeah, I think Celtic, biggest spend last year was 6 million euros.
9: You put it. You put him in a quality team.
7: I don't know what his value is.
9: But you put him in a quality team, a good team, with better players around him who can find him and get him in positions like he is to score and to create. Then he can unlock defenses. He could be a great player. He's got a really good engine. He's got really good awareness. He's got very good technique. I mean, you're ticking off quite a lot of ingredients, aren't you, for what makes a top player?
10: Well, if you took him and put him in a red shirt today, I don't think he would have looked out of place.
9: Nah, that's right.
10: And so, you know, when you look at the quality in the Belgian team, if he's, okay, you've got De Bruyne in there, but say he's picking up one of the wider places, you're just going, okay, he probably needs, there's a few things he's obviously got to work on, but boy, he's not out of place there.
7: Can I flip it and ask you, Rick, because you're a big fan of Transfermarkt.
8: Yeah.
7: And it's a Germans valuation website. Their last update on the 20th of May hit him at €2.5 million.
8: Oh. Oh, yeah, I think that's value. I think that's value at €2.5 million, to be honest.
11: You get about $5 million a goal, right? What do you get in this tournament? Three. So that adds 15 to that.
7: But gone are the days, though, where a player has a good World Cup and a club goes, oh, there's a shiny new toy. I'm going to waste all my money. You know, the statisticians and the data heads have kind of taken the fun out of it.
8: Yeah.
7: But the eye test tells me he would fit neatly in a very high-functioning football side.
8: Yes.
7: He's just a really, really nice football player.
8: Well, I think the difference is here, he hasn't just had a good World Cup. He had a great Scottish Premier League season where he was in the team of the season.
7: Exactly. And they'll look at that too, won't they?
8: Yeah, totally. So, big things on the horizon for Eli Just. I don't know what Darren Bazley's contract situation is. I don't know if any of you guys know, but I mean, do you think when we're forecasting to 4 years, have we still got the same head coach?
7: Depends how aspirational New Zealand football is.
10: Hmm.

0: I'd agree with that. I think if they're happy with what they've seen over the last 4 years, then I think he's a shout to get his contract renewed. But I think, yeah, if we're going, like we said before, we're going to go to the next World Cup. This is the sort of group you can probably expect if it stays at 48 teams, which I think it will. And do you want to get out of the group? You know, and I think, do you want to have a better chance to get out of the group? Because it's going to be the same equation in the next one where you got to win a game.
1: Yeah.
0: And is Darren Bazley the guy who's going to win you a game at a World Cup? That's pretty much the question that the New Zealand football have to ask themselves.
2: And Fred said it earlier, the way the ping pong balls fell, I don't think they're going to fall as friendly.

0: jump out of pot four into pot three because we keep qualifying. So our ranking, our sort of status goes up. But that's a long wait to get into pot three, which means you'll have one of the weaker teams sitting underneath you in your group.
1: Or people like you can whinge about the third place qualifier so much that Gianni will see it as a way to go up to 64 teams.
2: Do you reckon? Do you reckon he'll do that next World Cup?
1: That will be jumping the shark, won't
0: Money.
1: It?
0: Money.
2: Yeah.
0: Well, money, mate.

0: Nathan, given, you know, you commentated on a lot of All Whites games with TVNZ, but you're originally from the UK, and so you probably see this team and our football, this part of the world, through a slightly different lens. Mm. When you got here, how surprised were you about how we qualify for World Cups? And do you see it staying the way it is for now?
1: I can't say. I

0: people something to aspire to, doesn't it? It gives a sense of purpose for New Zealand football as a whole, knowing, you know, now they've got two professional clubs and that as well. There's a better feeder system, hopefully, into the international game, and more players get to be exposed to top level football. And that can only be good for the New Zealand football as a whole and the, you know, players coming through the ranks. But, you know, at the end of the day, at the start of this tournament and at the start of every tournament, probably, the All Whites are probably going to be one of the lower ranked teams. And I think it's just got to keep that perspective in mind. If they had got a win, the next time, Darren Bazey talking about experience of the players, if he's still in charge in 4 years' time, this experience will have done him good, you know, and to giving him the a bit more of what to do when they're in a position, winning a position in a game like they were against Iran. So, you know, it's just hard, isn't it? It's just hard. And it's in the cold, we're very close to the end of that game and, you know, we know they're going home. So it's a little bit disappointing and that's kind of tainting everything, I think. But yeah.
1: Just to remind people what this means, places 33rd to 48th pocket, $7 million quid.
2: Quid or US dollars or?
1: No, quid. I'm reading. Wow. This is on the BBC.
2: Wow. Okay.
1: The winner's 38 million pounds. So they get sliced up. New Zealand football will take their pie. Fred, this is, you know, back to your days. The players will get a healthy smack of that. So if Jake and Max are still listening, Miramar Rangers up and comers, this is my boarders, mate, might be listening. How much will the players take home?
3: Just over 260, I think it is. So, and that's split.
1: Get out and do some sprints, boys.
3: So that money. So
1: get out and do some wind sprints, please.
3: It's an interesting thing, this. And this is also speaking as the president of the fourth largest club in Auckland, Ellerslie. So the prize money.
1: Yeah, grassroots. We'll come back to grassroots. Yeah. I'm doing their air quote thing.
3: The prize money goes 60-40 New Zealand football players.
1: Yep.
3: So, and then that's about 250,000 to 260,000 per player, and that I think the PFA agreement is that gets split in half for qualification and then the World Cup proper.
1: So those who played in qualification,
3: yeah, exactly,
1: out,
3: right. got a chunk as well, nice. Rather than just nice. Everything at the World Cup, which is I think a very fair and has been like that for many years. So that's cool. New Zealand football share though, they're going to get this. Every year. So every 4 years, sorry. And then they're going to get a chunk out of the Women's World Cup next year as well, which is even easier qualification. Yet, to New Zealand football, you are still levying every registration around the country. So instead of spending all that money on other things, at least give the clubs an opportunity that we don't have to pay New Zealand Football or the Federation a registration fee per player, because that really grates.
1: It's expensive football in this country.
3: No.
1: Isn't it?
3: No. The cost of football is all in the cost of the coaching and the subs, the cost of the elite pathway in New Zealand is ridiculously expensive now.
1: That's
3: the actual grassroots part of it is okay.
1: I've got a foot in rugby, yep, and club football,
3: yeah,
1: and there's a few parents who have kids in rugby and football, and the ones who've recently entered the realm of rugby are like, oh my God, this is so cheap.
3: Mm. Yeah,
1: compared to what we're being asked to pay at the, yeah, junior football level.
3: From, yeah, what I know, a rugby registration costs about $50 a year. A football registration for the same kid would cost about $250.
1: Yeah.
3: So it's a crazy thing. But that's because the money in rugby flows down.
1: Who
3: from
1: are
3: the
1: these
3: top.
1: Coaches? Is Pep Guardiola looking after these the under six around New Zealand? Have I missed us?
3: The range for a talented youth player would go from about in a talent program would go from about $500. Well, it's $575 at the bottom end because that's us. Versus $2,500 to $3,000 at the top end.
2: This has been the Studs Up post game show for Belgium versus the All Whites. If you're just tuning in, it finished 5-1 to the Belgians. The All White journey is over, but the World Cup is not. 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Plenty of games still to come. Enjoy your World Cup.

0: to SEN. 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
1: Thank you.
2: You're always welcome, Ronnie. 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
15: Well, the All Blacks are in full preparation mode for the first test of the year against France, 3 days away now. And it's great to have with us on Sport Nation Mornings our outstanding All Black halfback, Cam Roygaard. How are you, Cam?
16: Yeah, I'm good, thank you.
15: Yeah,
16: been a good week so far. Yeah.
15: Well, new coach. So, just what stands out for you in the way Dave Rennie and his crew are going about their business?
16: Yeah, I think the big thing for them is making sure that we understand how they want us to play. It's probably the main thing that they're, or the, you know, the most important thing they've been trying to get across. Obviously, limited time, it's hard enough as it is, but you know, building that

0: connection with the new coaching group is obviously a challenge, but they're going about it in the right ways. It's very clear already who's coaching what and what's important for them moving forward into this week, and building that culture and connection around it is obviously massive for Rennes as well. So it's been a big week. It's been pretty busy, but we're really happy with how we're progressing throughout the week.
1: Obviously, you've been training hard. Has there been quite a lot of, I guess, messaging, meetings, talking about what it is that you, what it wants from you going forward?
0: Yeah, a lot of meetings. I think that's, like I just said, it's because of the nature of, you know, we've only been in since Wednesday last week. It's very limited time, you know, regardless of whether it was a new coach or new coaches in or not, you know, it's, and you're trying to come up with a game plan that suits our players and our talent, you know, in very limited time. So there are a lot of meetings, or just even little catch-ups with coaches, just aligning on, you know, on a previous meeting or something, for example, and just make sure there's ultimate clarity so that, you know, other players can drive that. But it's been good, you know, like really enjoyed working with Mike Lear so far, you know, with the attack side of things. You know, he's showing us how he wants us to play, but then we're challenging him in some areas, and I think that's how we get the best out of each other, and helps us understand how we want to play ultimately as well. So it's been a really good week, and really enjoyed working with him so far.
1: Of course, the match is being played at the Christchurch Stadium, One New Zealand Stadium. Must be, A, nice for a change to go to Christchurch and have everyone on your side down there.
0: Yeah, that's right. No, it's going to be awesome. It's an awesome way to kick off, you know, our Test campaign, our All Black season. And it's quite nice knowing, like you say, that, you know, the whole of New Zealand, which most of the fans are there, are going to be supporting us. And, I loved it when I played there in the Super Round, and then when we played the Crusaders in the round robin as well. And yeah, it's an awesome stadium, awesome atmosphere, and knowing what conditions we're going to be playing in front of is it's good to know as well.
1: So the conditions, obviously, to your liking, does this suit the kind of tempo that you're likely to be trying to play the game at?
0: Yeah, I think so. Yeah, I think pretty similar to the Hurricanes in the sense that we do want to be fast, and we want to be optimistic and confident in how we play, and it's probably quite nice that, you know, we trained at Christ College today, so it's challenging our skill sets under pressure, and you know, when things are moving fast, making sure that we're still accurate as well. But it's going to be an awesome challenge this weekend, just because, you know, like, we haven't played any rugby together. You know, we've all come from different areas from our respective clubs and stuff, so I'm trying to, like I said, build those connections and culture and understanding of how we want to play. And you know, once there's that fatigue element, it's going to be a great challenge for us to making sure that we're still staying and, you know, how we want to play, and keep nailing, you know, the basic stuff, really, because that's what, as All Blacks, that's what we're good at and what we strive ourselves on, fight ourselves on. So

0: chaos around the breakdown, but also encouraging players to play what's in front of them when you get attacking ball. Has that been evident so far?
1: Yeah, I think so. Yeah, definitely. It's, I think obviously the nature of where he's coached in the past and how he's coached in the past has probably hasn't changed much, but I think what's exciting is that we've got the players that can buy into that. You know, we've got so much talent across the board, and we've got, you know, forwards that run like backs, and then, you know, on the flip side, we've got backs that are running over top of other backs or, you know, whatnot, because they're massive power athletes. So, yeah, it's definitely been a big focus as well, and, you know, turnover attack and what we do with that. But, again, it's not necessarily, well, it is a challenge because it's slightly different lens, you know, for how we want to play. But yeah, it's so exciting for, you know, for me as a halfback, knowing that, you know, the ball's going to get moved to space, and, you know, if we see an opportunity, we're not going to hesitate. And that's, you know, something that I actually pride myself on. You know, like, you see something and you're going to take an opportunity without hesitating. So yeah, as a nine, it's exciting, and hopefully, you know, I can just initially do my job, but yeah, I'm ready to take opportunities if they present themselves.
0: Talking of your job, Sav, one of our producers, she's a mad motorsport fan. She's asked me to ask you this. You've driven a lot on speedway tracks. Is there anything that you have taken from driving a very fast car that has helped you in rugby?
1: Yep. I reckon first thing would be spatial awareness. So don't want to dive too deep into it, but in the kids' class, they're called mini stocks that I race. There were no mirrors allowed, so you weren't allowed to, you know, block, and wasn't in the principles of the sport. But so you got really good at understanding where other cars were around you.

0: And then just that ability to, if you see an opportunity, you're taking it straight away, you know, because I guess on the track, if you hesitate, that gap will close up and then you won't be able to make the pass or something like that. So a couple of things there that I definitely have noticed from that transition over, yeah.
1: Well, it's a great answer. You've just made someone very happy, I can promise you that. Let's talk about the French. They played here last year. This does look a stronger side. What are the things that you have to get right to beat France?
0: Well, obviously, we sort of understand how they want to play. You know, they're massive on keeping the ball alive, playing offloads, and then also, you know, playing safe. And sort of trying to get into that unstructured rugby to an extent. And so I think most importantly for us, you know, if we can dominate the collision, they're not getting go forward momentum, which they want. That's going to be a great way of, I guess, stopping them, really. You know, I've seen in previous tests when we've got it wrong, how, you know, they're massive on ball scraps. You know, if we're not accurate enough, they'll pounce on them. You know, they've got massive threats out wide, you know, fast players, and then they've also, you know, got pretty resolutely tens and nines and stuff that, you know, if we give them time and space, they can create something out of nothing. So making sure we're going forward on defence and then, you know, staying in the collision to actually stop their ball, stop those offloads is going to be big for us this season for sure.
1: Well, Cam, I don't know about the start of a new era, but it's definitely the start of a new chapter in All Black Rugby. You've got a new coaching staff. You've got some exciting new talent in the team. I mean, is there a sense of excitement around the team, just where you are and looking forward to the start of the international program in just a few days' time?
0: Yeah, definitely. I think we are sort of understanding what our vision is starting to look like, you know, under this new coaching group. And it's exciting. There's obviously a lot of expectation around standards and how we're going to perform. You know, that's just the nature of being in the All Blacks. You know, we're expected to win every test we play. And with that, we're trying to get better. We want to be the best in the world. How we can measure that is through our effort, accuracy, and ultimately our performances. So, yeah, it's like I said, it's so exciting. I think everyone's enjoyed the challenge so far. There's definitely been some longer hours, a lot of meetings, like you say, but it's all for the purpose of trying to get better and trying to learn really fast. So, really enjoyed it so far and, yeah, looking forward to this weekend.
1: Hey, it just did occur to me, it's only 11 days since you won Super Rugby with the Hurricanes. Did you get any chance to lap that up at all?
0: Yeah, we were lucky. We didn't assemble till Wednesday, so I was sitting there for a couple of days enjoying each other's company and having a few beers. But, quickly once we came in here, there wasn't too much time to really reflect. And it feels like it was ages ago now just because we've been super busy in here and focused on this. But, it was awesome. Yeah, had a good couple of days with the boys and enjoying each other's company before, you know, a few boys are departing and whatnot. So, it was a good way to celebrate and still did get a chance to celebrate, which is cool.
1: Good man. Well, look, Cam, thanks so much for your time. It's been great talking to you, and to you and the team, all the best for this weekend in Christchurch.
0: Awesome. Thank you very much.
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9: Five, four, three, two, one.
10: Tony's top five of everything.
9: Thunderbirds are go.
11: Yes, at 10:38, with the test against France coming up this weekend, we'll go back into the history of rugby between the All Blacks and France because it is incredible. I know a lot of you might say that behind the Springboks, the rivalry between Australia and New Zealand or England and New Zealand is second, but to me it's France because South Africa aside, it has produced the greatest number of unlikely wins, upsets, drama, controversy and incredible finishes. So we've got a double banger today. We're going to do two, the top five great All Black wins and the top five times France kicked us. And we'll start with the great or notable or hard to forget or wish we could forget France wins.
9: Five.
11: 1986, the Battle of Nantes. The All Blacks had won the first test in Paris 19-7, but struck an enraged beast in the second test at Nantes. Buck Shelford had his scrotum ripped up. Sean Fitzpatrick ended up with a head full of stitches. It was pure filth. And Buck will tell you to this day, adamant that the French were drugged to the eyeballs. The cry became, remember Nantes. The All Blacks made a pact that if they met them in 1987 at the World Cup, they would get their revenge. 1979, having lost by a comfortable margin at Lancaster Park, the French went to Auckland for the second test, heavy underdogs, and produced a breathtaking display of classic French footy. A late All Blacks try made it a respectable 24-19 final scoreline, but really, there was only one team in it, and the French that day were sublime. Is it any wonder? The match was played on July the 14th, Bastille Day. It was Eden Park that was stormed that day.
9: Three.
11: 1994, we're back at Eden Park. And France produced one of the greatest team tries ever seen on that ground. The try from the end of the world, they called it. It completed a two-game sweep of Lawrie Mayne's All Blacks. Poor Jonah Lomu was barely 19. He was new to test rugby. He was playing on the wing, and when Intermac and co came at him, he just wasn't sure where to look. The All Blacks, well, they haven't lost at Eden Park since.
9: Two.

up? Yeah, probably. But then the All Blacks also messed up by not taking a drop goal when they had every opportunity to do so. Perhaps the biggest mistake was not having Aaron Major on the bench, the one guy who would have said, to hell with the game plan, give me the ball, I'll kick a droppy. The scenes at the All Blacks hotel afterwards were of abject despair. 1999.

0: point, you will find it very hard to find a Kiwi who agrees with that. So that's the top five France wins. Some of them we really would prefer to forget. In just a moment, the good stuff, the five best All Black wins against France.
1: Five, four, three, two, one.
2: Tony's top five of everything.
1: And the birds are go.
0: Part two at 10:46. And if you don't agree, please text 8833. I want you to bring your thoughts into this discussion because there are just so many great games. We've gone through the hard part. And we've got a text from Mike, the Ram. Yeah, that 2007 quarterfinal. I remember yelling, take a drop goal. The only time watching sport I've wanted to throw the TV out the window afterwards. Oh boy, yeah, people were not happy about that one. The fallout went on for ages. It went on for weeks and weeks and weeks. But hey, there was a happy ending about 4 years later. But thanks for that, Mike. Okay, now to the good stuff. The best five All Black wins against France. Again, this is a personal opinion. If you beg to differ, 8833.
1: Five.
0: I'm going back to 2004 in Paris.

0: year before. And he reckoned that because of that, there was absolutely no way the All Blacks were ever going to lose that inaugural first, that World Cup final. It wasn't necessarily the greatest spectacle, but the back-to-back tries by David Kirk and John Kerwin will go down in history, as will the sight of a beaming Kirk holding aloft the Webb Ellis Trophy. Wonder what he's doing now. 2015, a Rugby World Cup. In fact, no, I'll go to 2011. Bit of a juxtaposition. Just a mere 24 years later after winning that inaugural 1987 World Cup, the All Blacks won their second World Cup final. Only took 24 years. The 2011 decider started well when Tony Woodcock trundled over for a try. But a French team that, remember, had lost to Tonga and had been thrashed by the All Blacks in pool play and had pretty much been in a revolt against their coach, they just refused to go away. They hung in there. Their captain scored a try and just ended up in a turgid scrap in front of a crowd that spent most of the match in a state of high anxiety. The All Blacks, well, the French say this time the All Blacks were lucky to win. But as far as we were concerned, after what happened in 2007, who cared? Relief. Oh, the relief. 2015, a World Cup quarterfinal against France in Cardiff. Now, we remembered what happened the last time the All Blacks played France in Cardiff in a World Cup quarterfinal. We'd been there, done that, and there were plenty of nerves. Well, as it turned out, there didn't need to be. This was the greatest All Blacks team of all, and to that point, probably the greatest rugby team in history, and they were at the peak of their powers. France was simply run ragged, and a scarcely believable 62-13 outcome left no one in any doubt that it was going to take something quite extraordinary to deny this All Black team back-to-back World Cup titles. One. ...1986. By the time a full-strength France team came to Lancaster Park, having won the Five Nations, the destructive Cavaliers tour had left Brian Lahore with a bunch of rookies. No names. Precious little in the way of test experience. A young Sean Fitzpatrick was twice asked by his roommate, "Sorry, mate, what was your name again?" The French were heavy favourites, but they were knocked off their stride by the team that will forever be known as the Baby Blacks. Mike Brewer scored the only try of the game, but Frano Bodica and Greg Cooper kept potting drop goals. Time and time again, the French would scrum the All Blacks into the ground, and every time Fitzy, Kevin Borovitch and Brian McGrattan would pick themselves up, dust themselves up and go in for more. It is arguably the most celebrated unlikely win in All Blacks history. And that, folks, that is the top five and the bottom five of rugby between the All Blacks and France. Give us your thoughts on it, 8833. Have I missed anything out there, Brian?
1: I don't think so, not in my lifetime. I was only born in 83, so 86.
0: Yep.
1: I don't remember, but I do obviously remember the stories about 86. They're almost frothing at the mouths, apparently, when they were hitting the rucks and stuff and packing the scrums.
0: Yeah, they just simply didn't have enough stitching material to pack up everyone or pick everyone up and stitch them up after the game. Yeah, it was a heck of a game. And, Buck made his feelings known and I think got some backing from one of the French medical staff afterwards that admitted that they might have put maybe the odd extra sugar in their coffee before heading into that match. So, and now we look forward to the next edition this weekend in Christchurch.
1: And the things some people have to do to beat the All Blacks is incredible, right? You had the South Africans with Susie.
0: Oh, yeah. I think we'll leave that one alone for good. Yeah. Oh, look, I was there for that. And there's no doubt they were sick.
1: Yeah.
0: They were very sick. But whether it was deliberate, well, it's pretty hard to prove that. But no question, a lot of those players were really sick and they made the decision to keep it really quiet. Yeah.
1: And the only ones that weren't had disappeared to McDonald's that day instead of eating the food.

0: best to beat them.
1: Just love the way he talks, Neil Barnes. Got a text here from Matt. Biggest interest for me is what they plan to do with Xavier. He's a great channel runner, ball player. We're number eight, but not a conventional ruck dominant seven. Well, he can certainly pilfer the ball, Matt. Our forward balance was out a bit last year when he wore seven, but still floated in the wide channels. It's a balancing act. Yeah, I think that's why I've been saying I think they need someone like Simon Parker. Some people saying that, yeah, maybe Tupouvahi number six. We'll find out tomorrow when they name the team. It is 4 minutes away from 11 now. 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
10: And in fact, we're going to have a great race meeting tomorrow, hopefully, at Trentham. Now, let's not forget that there was some terrible weather in the capital at the weekend, and so they postponed the running of the 136th Wellington Steeplechase. The Wellington Hurdle's also on the card, but that's going to take place tomorrow. And joining us to talk about that, Bevan Sweeney from Trackside. How are you, Bevan?
11: Very good, TJ. Morning to you. Morning to everyone. It's great to have a bit of sun on the back, actually. We've been cut off for a few days here in Martinborough with the amount of rain that fell. It was immense. So NZT brought on the money cancelling on Thursday and putting it onto last Saturday and putting it onto Thursday. So we look forward to, as you mentioned, the 136th running of the Great Race. It's unique in its own right with the figure eight. And we've had some of the very best jumpers taking this out. So looking forward to it, but it won't be for the faint-hearted tomorrow, Tony.
10: Yeah, look, first and foremost, you mentioned that the weather has improved. Hopefully the forecast is good, but what sort of state condition will the track be in?
11: Well, they might need the gates, to be honest, because there was upwards, in my part of the world, there was close to 200 mils. At Trenton, there was 70 to 80. So the steeplechase runs through the centre, Tony, as you'll know, with the figure eight, which is historically a lot better. But once they hit that course proper, it'll be very, very tough work. So there'll be a lot of yards in these horses' legs. These trainers are very, very good at what they do. So they'll be ultra fit, these horses, but they'll need it tomorrow. They're running over the 2 miles for the hurdle. And, of course, in the steeplechase, they go to the deep, dark places where they're under 4,900 metres. So they've got to be extremely fit, but we're talking Nelson McDougall.

0: we're talking Kevin Myers, so some of our great jumping trainers. So the horses will be extremely fit, but it'll take a special performance to win tomorrow over those extreme distances.
1: Bev, Chappy here, mate. Appreciate you jumping on with us. Where are you leaning in the 136 running of the steeplechase? Because we've got a very heavy favourite in both that and the hurdles.
0: It's sort of one of the great older horses against maybe an up-and-comer here. Ned Wynn, trained by Paul Nelson, who's one of our very, very best, and he's been for a long period of time. Wynn is at the top of the book, and he won in a strong race at Te Rapa last time. He's 11, so he's a marvel, but he has lost none of his luster, and he goes to war this horse. And if he gets in a dogfight, he's very, very tough to get past. He was great in the final stages of that Te Rapa race after sitting right on speed. So there's no doubt that he'll run through the pain barrier. Smug is a horse who has won at Trenton and was unfortunately relegated through circumstances in prior times. But he was great behind Ned Wynn up at Te Rapa. So he's coming into the race nicely. And Never Look Back just looks like a horse who's going to make it. He's stepping up in class. There's no doubt about that, but was very, very dominant to Trentham when last seen, but has to step up to these older senior handicappers. Look, I personally can't go past Ned Wynn now with the conditions that prevail. He has to carry the 69 because of his great success, but you just look for the ones that have been there, been to the deep, dark places before, and he is the one. He'll tough it out the entire trip, and he's at around about $4. Smug's a chance. Never Look Back might just come out and be too good as a young up-and-comer, but you just go with the experience, and that's Paul Nelson and Ned Wynn for me.
1: You also don't like tipping heavy favourites, though, mate. That's the thing here. That's what the listeners need to consider.
0: No. We try and find a little bit of value, but experience is everything. We always talk about that in racing. And Never Look Back's young. He's not jumping overly well yet, whereas you just know Ned Wynn, he works

0: across Paul Nelson's place. I don't know if you've seen the stories there, but it's farmland. It's uphill. It's down dale. It's done a little bit old school, like the old trainers used to do it. So he'll be as fit as they come, and I'll just stick with him in the big race.
1: And Bradman, one of your favourites in the last as well, 320 favourite. Are you following the money after it opened at 450?
0: Weight can stop anything, can't it? And he's got right up there in the weights now, but he was very good winning from a full position. I think Rawdon summed that race up beautifully by leading on him when there was no tempo, and he just ran away and hit. But look, he's got 60.5. It's going to be very, very deep. But again, he's in a very experienced horse. Lardo Boy's got a 62. And I think they're two horses that are probably heading to Open Eki Cup and then down to Christchurch for the Winter Cup. So they're going to be major chances, but those weights are just very, very tough to be winning. There's a couple in there that are probably sneaking at the right sort of margin. Uranui, one of those, second up, those wet ground. Benefactor just went down to Bradman last start, and he carries the 54. And actually, Chris went up the rail when they were all wide that day, so he probably comes into it. And I don't mind Boomtown Boy, actually, the grey, always back around the wet. And although he, at times, doesn't try as hard as he should, Boomtown Boy, he raced nicely last time and might just sneak into this. So, wait, stops a train. He can, because he's a wonderful old horse. He's funny. He walks into the birdcage and he looks a bit like me. He's rotund, but he gets the job.
2: Nice one. Okay, Bevan, we'll leave it at that. Look forward to that tomorrow. The 136th running of the Wellington Steeplechase, Trentham.
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3: Blockbuster weekend awaits in international rugby with the first round of the new Nations Championship. As we've been talking about, France against New Zealand in Christchurch, South Africa, England at Ellis Park, and across the Tasman, Australia against Ireland. Remember, Ireland to play at Eden Park in the third week of the series, so we will be keeping a very close eye on that match. Keeping an even closer eye will be our mate from the 8-9 combo, Brett McKay, who's put off walking the dog to chat with us this morning. Hey, you buddy.
4: I'm good, mate. I've just got home. I've timed it perfectly.
3: Oh, you sprinted home with the dog. What kind of dog you got? What kind of dog you got?
4: A little noisy Jack Russell. Okay. So, you know, if we hear him shortly, that'll be why.

0: Maybe it's not just the coach that's not getting the results here. And unfortunately, Dan McKellar has fallen victim to that again.
1: Well, he's a very good coach. We know that. And this whole coach the men, sack the coach mentality, we know it well in New Zealand. But sooner or later, surely, you've got to turn around and say, well, actually, what's the common denominator here? It's not the coach. Yeah. It's the players. And maybe it's just something going on that's endemic in this team.
0: Yeah, and that's why I say I just hope it's not another overreaction from the Waratahs, because they've been in this situation oh too many times before, and there's no doubt they would feel pressure at the top. They are the, in Super Rugby Pacific sense, they are the biggest market in the competition, and they should be doing better than they are. There's no question about that. But my question about that is whether that's all on the coach, and that's where I have my doubts, because what's actually going to change from, you know, this year, the end of this season to the start of next season? You know, there'll be a few new players come in, but now you've got a new coach coming in as well who'll have to rebuild his systems, have to rebuild his combinations with new assistant coaches potentially. Who knows? It feels like it's going to be another year of disruption for the Waratahs, which just sets them back, you know, however many years again.
1: Already the cries are going out, bring back check. Is that ever going to happen?
0: Oh, look, you couldn't rule it out, unfortunately. And yeah, I think it was being suggested in the same article that was reporting that Dan McKellar had been moved on. So, you know, it will be interesting to see what they do. You know, Scott Wiseman lost out to Dan McKellar last time around, and he's switched codes and he's involved with Parramatta now in the NRL. You know, if he would want back into rugby, maybe there's an opportunity for him. Chris Whittaker's the coach of the Junior Wallabies right now. Former Waratahs stalwart. He may well be an option. His name might start getting thrown up soon. But whenever there is a vacant position in Australia, Michael Checker's name inevitably gets thrown into it.
1: As long as Eddie Jones's name doesn't come up again. I think he's set for a while yet where he is at the moment. But look, I'd love to see Michael Checker back, because he's great box office. He certainly would light a fire under things, but we'll just have to watch that space. The other big news this week, Brett, is that Australia has been really pushing hard for an Anzac test, and they've got it. Mm. And what's more, they've got it the next three times the Anzac test will be played. It will be played at Suncorp.

0: That and I love the idea, I've got to say. Oh, I think if you put it up, it absolutely adds something to the contest. And there'll be a train of thought. Well, hang on, if we're going to put it up, we're going to need to start playing this one-off test in New Zealand. And again, that'll go back to my previous point. But I completely agree. Oh, I think if the Bledisloe is on the line in that one-off test, even if it means now we're playing two series a year, I don't necessarily think that's a bad thing at all.
1: No.
0: And even if you – the other way of thinking about it is, do you only put the Bledisloe up on that one-off test? And do the other tests just become part of the Rugby Championship and that's that? There's a few ways of slicing this one, no doubt.
1: Yeah, but I guarantee if you put – tickets on sale now for that Anzac test at Suncorp Stadium on Anzac Day next year. They'll be gone in 5 minutes.
0: Yeah. Yep. No, I completely agree. It's a really good idea and it absolutely deserves broader conversation, that's for sure.
1: Yeah. Obviously, they've got a few things to work around with how it's going to impact on Super Rugby, but Jack Mesley and co, they'll find a way around that. Look, first test against Ireland and again, a sellout crowd. First test of the year, that is a great sign when you consider what lies ahead for Australian rugby to sell this one out. The Irish are always well supported in Australia, though, aren't they?
0: Yeah, they definitely are. I was at the old football stadium in Sydney when Ireland were last here in 2018, and I just remember one end of the stadium, the southern end of the stadium, just being completely washed with green. And I'm sure that will be the case again on Saturday night. They're always well supported. They always come out of the woodwork. The Irish, there's no question about that. But it's going to make for an incredible atmosphere, an incredible spectacle. And you're right, great news that the game sold out. Oh, a month ago, I want to say, which is just fantastic and has actually continued this little run that the Wallabies have had over the last sort of 12 months or so of selling games out. There was a heap of games sold out last year. The France test in Brisbane next weekend is awfully close to being sold out as well. And I suspect that a good result and a good performance on Saturday night will probably fix that problem quick smart for next week. But yeah, the first test of the year is always really highly anticipated. That's always been the case. But Ireland coming out, one of the very, very best teams in the world. What better way to kick off a new tournament, the Nations Championship, than at the new football stadium in Sydney and in front of what's going to be an incredible atmosphere.
1: Yeah, I'm just trying to think back to the World Cup, and it's a long time ago now, 2000.

number eight alone. You know, do you go with Valentini and get that brutal physicality, that big impact ball carrying that you can really lay a platform off? Or do you stick with Harry Wilson, who captained the Wallabies all last year, who gives his all in everything he does, certainly doesn't shirk the physicality and does his very, very best, but he's a very different player to Rob Valentini. So, which way they go there from a starting point of view will be interesting to see, and that's very much part of that loose trio.

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1: Hello, folks, and welcome back to The Advantage Line, TAB's Rugby League betting podcast. My name is Kyle Tiley, joined in studio by my good mate, Paul Moate. Paul, physio yesterday?
2: Yeah, physio. Got a couple of exercises I have to do, three sets of eight. The Cobra, which I think most people will be familiar with, where you lie flat on your tummy and then push up off the ground.
1: Keeping your hips locked in on the floor.
2: Keeping your belly button on the floor. Yeah. And then I've got the old squeeze the glutes as you lie on your back and lift your pelvic region off the floor. Three sets of eight. Yeah.
1: How many times a day? I haven't seen any yet this morning.
2: Oh, well, I was going to do them at home. But no, I can certainly do a demonstration for everyone later on in the office.
1: Please.
2: Just to help take the strain off the lower back because I'm carrying this company.
1: Are you familiar with those exercises?
3: Yeah, very familiar. Well set up, Paul. For that last punchline, I have so many questions around it, as I can imagine our next guest does. Maybe more suited for off-air questions. We'll get into it. Maybe there's some things you can do, Paul, in the bed that may help to this, like tighten the glutes, hip thrusting. I don't know, just throwing it out there. But plenty of questions around.
2: Well, I do have what do you call them? Akosa? Those beds, yeah, but they are good.
1: Before you get there, before or after the bad back?
2: Anyway, we're going to head to our other good friend, aren't we, Cal?
1: Teddy.
2: Yeah.
1: Definitely doesn't know what a cobra is.
4: The discipline I had to show, the discipline that I showed them to not get involved, to not take about one of the 150 obvious jokes that were there.
1: You're evolving. Well done. You're going well.
4: Look, maybe I'm doing a mental cobra right now. unbelievable scenes.
1: Well done. Hey, fellas, before we've got a little game, another game to play. Oh. I know Aisha's favourite little twist. But before we do that, I just, in the last 5 minutes, I've gone back and had a look at our ladders from the start of the year. A couple of notes I wanted to call out.
2: Yeah.
1: You weren't actually involved in that episode. I don't know where you were.
2: Hey, what?
1: You weren't involved in the episode.
2: Really?
4: Carrying the company can't get involved in a ladder prediction episode, please.
1: Episode one of The Advantage Line 2026. It was myself, Blake, and Teddy.
2: Wow.
1: Yeah.
2: I wasn't invited then.
1: But Surly did send in his ladder picks. So... anyway, a couple of notes. All four of us had the Knights running last. Hasn't aged well. A couple of us had the Dragons running second last. And I think the rest of us had them in the bottom four. So that's all right. Manly, Blake, you had them running third last.
4: Fair play to this. Seabold was coaching. And I think everyone anticipated me coaching a while. So I'm going to let Blake off on that one.
3: Yeah, they lost their first three. I was looking like a genius.
1: Teddy, quote, said Manly are absolutely rubbish this year.
4: They were.
1: They are not.
4: Well, they were rubbish. I think my views on Seabold and the influence he had on that club were well noted. So I'm happy to give myself a pass on that one too.
1: Okay. Blake had the Sharks running 11th.
3: Yep. Still possible.
1: Still happy with that?
3: Yep.
1: Okay. We all had the Broncos in the 6, 7, or 8 spots.
4: We're pretty low on them compared to where considering they just won a premiership, but maybe not low enough.
1: Yes. Blake had the Finns running third, currently in third. Teddy had the Warriors in third.
4: One of them was Mr. Loyal.
1: I had the Warriors second.
4: Oh, okay.
1: Blake, you had the Storm first.
3: Yeah, wow. Yeah, it's tough to defend that one.
4: I think Alex Apollo had already had his injury by then and Papp had already left by that stage.
1: Mm. This you think that's tough to defend? This might be tougher to defend for Teddy. He had the Roosters minor prems, but he did say the Roosters will win the minor premiership by at least three games, hands down the best team on paper.
3: Oh, yeah. Where did we have the Raiders? Because I'm pretty sure I had a future on them in the thing. Just we all had them outside the eight.
4: Oh, yeah, the Raiders missing the eight or like 220 or something like that, which is great. Mm.

0: of in that next tier of four.
1: I think, from memory, well, at least for mine, I'm pretty confident I'm pretty close to what the top eight is. I definitely had Newcastle wrong, but aside from that, the future stuff's looking pretty handy for me. I think I had my top four was Penrith, Roosters, Dolphins, and Warriors.
0: No, you're Dolphins sixth.
2: Did I have did I get a pat on the back for sort of predicting the Storm's downfall just maybe a year or two early? When I
1: predicted miss eight last year.
2: Yeah, I had them to miss the eight last year, didn't I? I think it was last year.
0: It was.
1: You were stuck fat, age.
0: Yeah, so we'll check in on that a couple more times before the end of the year. I'll do a proper rundown and we'll compare our ladders versus current ladders in a few weeks. But as I said, fellas, we'll do a little game. Last week we played, picked the same player. This week we're going to flip it on its head. And it's don't pick the same player.
3: You know what's going to happen.
0: Don't say the same name. We're going to get it first crack.
3: You know what's going to happen. Yes. We're going to have the same, all four of us will have the same player.
0: Well, I've got some.
2: When you couldn't get the right one last week after hints.
1: Oh, I'm unbelievable.
0: Okay. So I've got some parameters here though, so it makes it a little bit harder and it's not just a wide open net. All right, so I've got 1, 2, 3, 4, 5, 6, 7, 8. 8 rounds. Let's see if we can get through them all. They're gonna get progressively harder as we go. So the first one, current fullback.

0: okay, we're good. I said Will Kennedy. He said Tane Tuipiki.
1: So, yeah.
0: Good stuff. I'm nervous actually about this. Okay, the next one. A current middle forward.
2: Okay.
0: Good?
2: Yeah. Yeah.
0: 3, 2, 1. Pack
3: Blake.

0: Okay.
1: Yep.
0: 3, 2, 1.
2: Reece Robson.
0: Blake?
3: Talon De Silva.
0: Good. Teddy?
1: Riley Smith.
0: Reece Robson?
2: Yeah.
0: And I was up in Cottesloe. Okay, good. Here we go.
1: You're getting close there.
0: I'm getting harder here, fellas. Next one. A current Warriors player.
2: Boy, oh boy. Hold on. Let me... Okay.
0: 3, 2, 1.
2: Dimitri Aaron Clark. Bunga.
0: Blake?
3: Morgan Gannon.
0: Teddy?
1: Rada Neokora.
0: Good.
2: Aaron Clark.
0: Aaron Clark, and I said Dimitri Vimonga. All right. Okay. A Queensland player from the 8-in-a-row era.
3: Yep.
0: Okay. Do you understand? Remember when Queensland won 8 series in a row? Someone that played in that team, in those teams.
2: Oh, see, you didn't say that.
0: I did. I said from the 8-in-a-row era.
2: Yes. So it could have been someone from New South Wales who played against the 8-in-a-row era.
0: Queensland player

0: Nate Miles and his big forehead, the downfall.
1: Teddy and Blake ruin it.
0: Wow, you guys are long odds to be the ones to mess this up.
2: Unbelievable. Too niche there, Ash.
3: Yeah.
0: Do you want to hear the next one I had?
3: Yeah. Yep. Keep it going.
0: Played with Blake Ashford.
3: Oh. Yep, well, there's plenty of players because 3-10. Yeah. Surely we get away with this one.
0: Should we try? 3-2-1.
4: No.
0: Who'd you say?
4: What was his name? Was it Simeone?
0: Simona?
4: Simona?
2: Wow. That's who I said.
0: Is that you said?
1: I should have known that would be a name that Teddy would come up with.
3: Oh.
0: That's incredible.
3: Three teams.
1: And all the players.
3: I said Charles Nicol Clockstead.
1: Who'd you say?
0: I said Liam Fulton.
3: Oh, great.
1: Yeah. I think we've found that Teddy is the weakest link here.
0: I got two more here.
1: Yeah, let's do them.
0: Hall of Fame member.
3: Hold on.
1: Yep.
3: Three. I don't know if mine's correct, but I'm just guessing it should be.
2: Yep. Liam Fulton's not in the Hall of Fame.
1: Yes.
0: 3-2-1.
1: Jamie Jones.
0: Who'd you say, Teddy?
2: Frank Birch.
0: Blake?
3: Mal Meninga.
0: Yep. I said Ruben Wicke.

0: They're like only dictionary words.
1: Yeah. Oh, mate. Yeah.
2: Not in the Ashford household. There are dictionary words and then there are other words.
1: I mean dictionary word. I meant like a more intelligent word than the normal everyday.
0: Oh, that's outstanding.
1: Yeah, it's getting hot in here.
0: Oh, too good. Okay. Let's roll on to a segment we had last week. Six again or play on. I've got a handful of headlines here. You guys decide if we six again, we'll have a chat. Play on, we move on. First one, Jason Taumalolo plays 300 games for the Cowboys.
3: Play on.
2: Yeah, play on.
0: Play on. Blake's about to puke. You all right?
1: Yeah, I'm all right. No, I just didn't want to burp in the camera. I'm just holding it in there.
0: Just let it rain. Okay. Next one. The ref calls in the Raiders versus Dragons game.
3: Six again.
0: I threw this one in there for you, Teddy, so you can start.
3: What? Of the many, many, many horrific decisions this year, that call to let the Xavier Savage try stand was without question. The number of barriers of incompetency they had to jump over to get through was incredible. Why Ziggy didn't pull it up? Ziggy is the worst referee in the comp. Not as in awful decision, just has absolutely no idea. He just stumbles around like he has never seen a game of rugby league in his life before. For the touch judge to then not say something, for them both to stand there and then just to run on, okay, you've let it play on, probably shouldn't have, but, you know, maybe you go send it up, no try, whatever. Then for what is clearly, like, normally sometimes these things, they're in clutters, you can't quite get a good camera angle. You could not get a better camera angle of the ball being thrown. Not only should it have not been a knock-on against Canberra, it should have been a penalty for offside. He was that far in front of him when Xavier Savage touched it. It was ridiculous. Absolutely ridiculous. And for a professional game for that to be allowed is ridiculous. Adam G has lost the plot, if that's what he's doing. They go out of their way to search through the weeds to try and justify decisions. The whole idea of the bunker was to get rid of the howler, and you will not get a bigger howler than that. On a weekend of, there was the Herbie one, there was a few other ones. That was, without question, the worst decision you will see all year.
2: You know, you can't say that with any certainty, Teddy.
0: Still a half a year to go.
3: Okay, it's the worst decision we've seen so far this year.
0: Anyone else want to pile on? No, you're good.
2: Yeah, I think Teddy summed it up very, very well. First of all, the referee and the linesman on the ground to miss it is one thing. And look, as soon before the replay, I looked at it and went, "That's not a try." So don't worry, the bunker will clear this up. Wow. No, let's double down. It is ridiculous.
1: Yeah, and my thing was just the same as what I said the other week in one of the games. Like, as a player, you don't want to know if they've got it wrong. Like, you know they've got it wrong, but you don't want them to come out and say, we got it wrong, and you ended up losing the game. Like, the Dragons, you know, most probably get the wooden spoon now. Not saying that they wouldn't have, but they would have been closer to a team in front of them. Like, they could still win a game or two, and that's probably one they could have won. But, yeah, that hurts.
2: Weren't the Raiders the team in front of them, close to them, down towards the bottom there?
3: Like, yep, the last game of the week.
2: So this was a double sort of loss for the Dragons. They lose, and then they lose ground to the team that's closest to them. Whereas it could have been the other way around if that were the decision was correct in not awarding that try.
1: Yeah, so take that laugh back, Carl.
0: No, you said the Dragons were maybe not going to get the wooden spoon.
1: Well, they won on 12. Dragons would have been on 8. They got a favourable couple of games coming up. Who knows?
2: I get the feeling Teddy may have had some money on the Dragons as well. So I do feel for him in that regard.
3: Oh, well, I was being facetious.

0: about a plus 10.5. I only have my life on that, so don't worry about that.
1: Responsibly.
2: Yeah.
1: Next one. NRLW is back.
0: Six again.
3: Yeah, yeah. Six again.
4: Yep.
1: Go for it.
3: And the Wahines have a very, very strong side, and they are dominant favourites to start the season off with a win against the Bulldog women. I'm really, really looking forward to seeing how well they go this season.
1: Your girl, Teddy, Peyton Takimoana.
3: Takimoana, she's what, $1.58 to score a try this weekend?
0: That's free. The Bulldogs team is horrific, and our backs are worse than our forwards, which is saying something, so... Dogs will run last this year in NRLW. They're the worst team in the comp by a mile. And the Warriors look very good. Also, very excited to see Patricia Malepo in the halfback role running the show. So that's exciting. I'm sure that there is a whole host of rugby union players come across to the Warriors as well. That's usually the case with the Warriors. So there might be a few dark horses I've never heard of coming out of there who are half decent. But there were some exciting player moves too. Jeff Southwell off to the Broncos, ensuring that there's only two teams that can win the comp again this year. But excited to see Kira Dib at the Knights. Love Kira Dib. She thinks she's a great player. They're going to struggle a bit this year. A few other ones that were of interest. We saw the Maddie Bartlett, one of the great try scorers. She's been dropped for this week for the Raiders. That was bit of a surprise. Sheridan Gallagher playing fullback moving from the Knights. So interesting play there for the Raiders. The Raiders might be half decent. And probably the player I'm most excited to see back, Avania Polide. Now Avania Asako is back for the Titans. Got a very good back five, the Titans. Might be a sneaky side this year to watch. Probably not good enough to win it, but might be the third best team in the comp.
4: Yeah, it goes strength to strength, this comp. Like, I don't know what the new TV rights deal looks like, but if they're involved, like, you can add another two teams into the women's game. Like, and I know the question is going to be, is there enough talent? But across other sports, the girls that are playing rugby league, I think now at a younger age, even over here in New Zealand, like where it's going, I think it's going to skyrocket soon. I honestly think if you can add another two teams in, it'll be enormous, this comp, and they'll probably go for a lot longer. Plus, also on the betting side, we've got another six games of rugby league to win some money responsibly. So that's always a plus.
0: And Stacey, this week as well, right? With only a five-game NRL round. Oh, boy, it's good to have another six games of NRLW.
3: Just on that subject, are we allowed to have the women's NRL in our betting?
1: Yeah.
3: We can?
4: Yeah, cool.
3: Awesome.
1: Why wouldn't we be?
3: Just checking.
1: Paul.
0: Yeah.
1: Okay.
0: Yeah, why wouldn't we be, Paul? It's 2026.
3: Just checking. Just wanted to make it clear for everyone out there.
1: Teddy, you said only two teams can win the comp, Broncos Roosters, in your opinion?
0: Yeah, Broncos Roosters. They're miles everywhere else. Broncos, who I've gone from strength to strength. They've signed Jess Southall, the Australian halfback, and Shannon Mato from the Titans. So,
4: you give Warriors no chance of winning the comp?
0: No. I think they're a really good team on the up, and I think they're probably in that Titans level one after. But the Roosters and the Broncos are so dominant with the talent they've got. Like, this is the problem is, right, this is the, and this is going to be the problem for the next few years, that they've put a fairly high salary cap in place for the NRLW, and it's so high, and the salaries are generally so low that the good teams can just go buy all the good players, which is what's happened. And if there wasn't going to buy it, Warriors are probably the team. They've probably got more depth than anyone else, but like there, the difference between the Warriors and the Broncos and the Roosters and everyone else is immense for them.
4: I'm just looking at and I understand you got Kelly and Sergis in the Roosters lineup in that back line and some others, and the same as I look at like Stacey Walker, who's, you know, was good for the Broncos 2 years ago, is now back with the Warriors, couldn't make the team this week. That might just be because, you know, she's been on the Sevens campaign. But you look at the team like Mele Hufanga couldn't make the team either, obviously injured, but not there. You mentioned Takimoana up in Nichols. You got Gail Broughton and Maliepo at seven. Like, I think that back line can match anyone. And then you
0: add that line can match anyone for sure. Absolutely.
4: You add the forward pack. I think that you'll get enough out of their forward pack where

0: I don't know. I give him a sneaky chance of winning it. I do, obviously, like you, have those – well, definitely have the Broncos as favourites in my eyes, but I think there's a couple more there that can cause upset.
1: I know a few people at the club are very rating this team very highly and think that the Warriors women could actually – I mean, technically, if they both play grand final day, the Warriors women will deliver the club its first premiership. Anyway,
2: confident.
1: Yeah.
3: They'd have to do it this year then.
1: Why?
3: Because the Wires are winning the...
1: Yeah, that's what
3: yeah.
1: I'm saying.
3: Yeah.
1: They are the club are very confident that there'll be two teams in the grand final, playing on grand final day.
3: Yeah, loving that, yeah.
1: Next one, Panthers lose back-to-back games.
2: Six again.
1: Okay.
2: Oh, play on. I'm doing a Ben Cummins. I've changed the decision. Play on.
0: Yeah, play on.
1: Everyone happy? Play on.
0: Yeah, play on.
1: Broncos lose 7 in a row.
2: 6 again.
3: What was the Panthers done? Lose back to back.
1: Back to back.
3: They have.
1: Yeah.
3: Are you going? They're going to go back to back again this week?
1: No, they just lost 2 weeks.
3: Oh. Man.
1: Do you know what back-to-back
2: I believe an inability to pay attention to what's going on is absolutely a sign of Parkinson's disease.
3: Play on.
1: We've already played on.
3: Then we play on.
1: Now
3: play on
1: to the Broncos, okay. Who's lost 7 in a row.
2: Broncos are completely cast. Not only is there the horrid defensive injuries, the horrid on-field stuff, so they've got some excuses there. But a lot of this was brought on myself. Like Ezra Mam's injury is probably more severe than it should have been because he wasn't taken off the field. There's Josiah Carapani getting a club suspension that's going to be more than a week for, I think, driving unlicensed, driving an unregistered car, blah, blah, blah, a whole heap of

0: Like, it's almost like they're just watching Fox NRL, who have a sick fantasy of sick delusion that Dane Gagai is still playing well. Dane Gagai is top 10 in missed tackles, top 10 in errors this year. He's having a terrible year. He's 37 years old. And now they're not going to sign Shibasaki. But it's ridiculous. They've gone and signed Jonah Pezzett 2 years down the track. Genuine reserve grader. So I don't like anything that's going on at the Broncos. And they deserve it. With Hollis signing Trent Barrett. So glad to see it.
1: He just had to throw that last line in. Just to throw it.
2: I was looking at their draw today, and when we get to stat chat, there's some stats that actually back the Broncos in here. But if they don't win this week, there is a genuine chance they don't win for the rest of the year and lose 16 straight.
1: Wow.
2: Putting it out there.
0: They're not going to lose 16 straight, but it should be good if they did.
1: Yeah, I mean, it is a theme, and I look, you're not in the four walls, but everything that comes out is just negative at the moment. And, you know, even if they're like, there's 10 things that come out, 8 of them could be false, 2 of them are probably true, you know, and nothing there seems positive. For Michael Maguire, look, he's a hard taskman.

0: and they did that. I mean, and to Teddy's point, like, that's probably, I mean, I never got to that stage, but, you know, once you get there, there's that sort of accomplishment that you've done it and you've worked your backside off to get there. And then that next year, it's like, are we going through all this again? And that's what the good teams do. That's what the good players do. They go back and do it. But I guess the coaches, I haven't been in that system where coaches may change their identity a bit or still have the same principles, but change up training, give them a fresh look, give the players a freshen up, a different look to it. And I, from what I hear, I guess Madge has that one style. I could be completely wrong, but, you know, everything that's coming out is negative. So nothing's really positive with the club at the moment. And like you're pointing out, Carl, 16 in a row, I mean, that would be very, very bad. They'd probably be worse than that year they come. Did they get the spoon? It could be worse than that. 16 in a row
1: The other thing you would remember about the Broncos as well, right, is that all this noise was coming out last year for a good portion of the year. And I think I've mentioned it before, with Joel Kane mentioned that the odds of, if you took the highest in-play odds of where the Broncos were in their three semi-final games, that's 10,000 to 1. They have dead set hit a needle in a haystack.
0: Yeah.
1: To win the premiership. So I would say the foundation that their premiership was built on was pretty flimsy to begin with, and it's kind of been shown this year, right? Like, that's, they're the first team in 20-odd years to not make the finals off a premiership.
2: Question for Teddy. Would you take him at the Dogs for the next couple of two or three seasons?
1: Well, no, I don't think we're close to a premiership, so no, but I would if we were close.

at, or should be looking at him, are the Roosters. And don't get me wrong, I think Trent Robinson's a far better coach than Michael Maguire. But he's been there for 15 years. I think maybe his messaging is maybe getting a little tired at the Roosters. Robbo could go anywhere he wanted to, I think, and get a job. Or the Sharks. If the Dogs were close, if the Dogs had a halfback, and we were knocking on the door of

0: That'd be wild.
1: That'd be impressive. That'd be impressive.
2: That'll do us for six again, Plough. I've got a couple more, but we'll move on.
3: Yeah.
2: Teamless Tuesday. It was all a bit naff for me this week, if I'm being honest.
1: Five games.
2: Sorry?
1: 5 games.
2: Yeah. The one I did pull out, Adam Dewey for the Tigers, got through last week unscathed, kind of back to his... it was almost like he didn't leave, kind of 125 metres. Tigers looked a lot better with him playing, so keen to see him run right against the Dragons this week.
1: Different side with him, right?
2: Yeah.
1: Even that defensive resilience, I thought, was a big part. It had a lot to do with the energy he brought to the game.
2: Yeah. So that's my call out, Adam Dewey. Blake? Yeah.
4: I just had Jack Whiten back. As you know, I'm high on a couple teams in the competition, Bunnies being one. I think if they get all their players healthy, which is the biggest thing for them. You've got the coach who can motivate you to run through a brick wall. They've got that. I just think if they could get their players healthy the right time of the season, then they're going to make a run. But, like Jack Whiten back's a huge in for me. I know, and he's not the player he was, but, you know, he can definitely do a job better than most out there in the centres. So he's also someone who can fill in a number of positions. So it's a big in for the Bunnies.
2: Teddy?
1: I went with Clayton Falalo back from Manly. He was fantastic before he went down hurt. Fascinated to see where he plays this week as well. I know he's named in the centres. Would not be surprised to see Falalo play a bit of fullback and Turbo going to the centres. Interested to see what they do there. He's had 3-plus tackle breaks in 8 straight games. I think scored in 6 of his last 7. So
4: question, do you think he is in there starting 17 fully fit? Will he find himself in a wing spot, centre, fullback?
1: I would think yes. I would be leaving Garrick out of there. Who's currently in their best 13.
3: Is Garrick because of his goal kicking?
4: But he's not goal kicking.
1: Terrible. Fogarty usually kicks, so. In my opinion, I would have him in there. I think at his best, Turbo is probably, you've got to probably play Turbo at fullback. But, you know, when you're kind of worried about his fitness and stuff like that, like, I don't know. I could see them switching up the role mid-game. And he would be my best. He'd be my starting side for sure.
4: Yep.
2: Who's your call out?
3: Yeah, it was Falalo as well. I think Teddy said he scored 6 of his last 7.
1: What else did Teddy say that you got to repeat?
3: Yeah, he scored in his last 5 straight. He is the unluckiest player in that Sea Eagles backline.
2: We've got to start letting you go first, so there's nothing.
1: Great to see Mal Meninga named this week.
2: You go first for stat chat. Let's see where this goes. Have you got one, or do you need someone else to go first?
3: Do you want Teddy to go first?
2: No, I want you to go first.
3: I was going to go Will Kennedy. He scored 3 tries in his last 3 games.
2: He's just made that up. Don't believe that, punters. He's made that up.
1: Before we get a chat, though, Carl, we haven't done a recap for last week.
2: No, I know. I've just realised that. So we'll do it ahead of betting this week.
3: Yeah, he scored 3 tries in his last 3 games against the Broncos.
4: There we go.
1: Broncos Sharks won. Broncos have covered 5 of their last 6 as an underdog at Suncorp.
2: I've also got the same game. I've got a little set here. Cronulla lost 10 straight against reigning premiers. And they've also failed to cover the line in their last 6 matches as an away favourite.
1: I like that.
4: Yep. Grant Atkins has refereed Manly twice this year. Manly. Winning both 13-plus. Big margin, scoring 46 points in one, 52 in the other. So I know Manly, I looked at the Manly Para. I know Para have won, I think, the last 5 or 6 against Manly, or they've got a good record against Manly, definitely at home. But I think that the way Manly's going, these two teams aren't the same. So I like that stat. Grant Atkins this year has reffed them twice. Big wins for Manly.

0: 46 points and 52 points. One was against the Dolphins too. I think it was the first game Foran had the side. So I like 19 plus really, Manly, 310.
1: I'll get to my stat in that game in a tick, but just the Seagulls are 13-7 covering against under Atkins, while the Eels are 5-10 covering under Atkins, so real disparity there. But the over is 16-4 in Manly games under Atkins. My number for that, my stat for that game, though, Parramatta up 14-30 against the spread against top eight teams. Wow. They get flogged, and the market does not adjust. And I dare say Mitchell Moses has probably played in a fair few of those. So.
2: Interesting. All right. What are your other stats, Teddy?
1: Here's an absolute ripper. Penrith South. I've got two stats in this one. Penrith are 10-0 against the spread off scoring 12 or fewer the last 4 years. Covered every week after being held to 12 or fewer. But when Isaiah Yeo and Nathan Cleary are out, Penrith's average points four drops 10.4 points per game.
2: Wow.
1: 10.4. Dragons Tigers, my favourite stat of the week. Teams off conceding 13 or fewer and losing cover at 79% the next week over the last four seasons. Ben, don't win, you're going to go well the next week. And last, Newcastle Dolphins. Newcastle have covered 7 of 9 as a home underdog off a win.
2: Interesting. Okay. Let's should we do the look back at the betting now before we get into the previews here this week? Apologies that I forgot this before.
1: I'm sure Paul's all over it.
3: Oh, shit. Oh, sorry.
2: Wow.
3: Hold on.
1: At least you said that, not looking into the camera and not speaking to the microphone. So well done, Paul.
3: Here we go. Who do you want to start with? Should we start with Surly, seeing as he's not here?
2: Sure.
3: Surly, last week. Best bet, AJ, first, second, or third try scorer. Try scorer bet.
2: Can stop them.
3: Try scorer bet, Morin. Same game multi. Mars U, Buller, and the Knights. And his anything bet, I think it was a centre of attention bet. Herbie to score a try. Talis Duncan to score a try. Simi Sasangi to score a try. Do you know what that means?
1: -150.
3: Surly was -150 for last week, and he is now -$568.75.
2: Surly,
3: Carl.
2: Oh no!
3: Best bet under 52.5. Dragons Raiders. Tick.
2: Maybe the bet of the year. That. Total was so big.
1: Huge.
3: Try scorer. Mark Nwakanitawasi. First, second, or third try scorer.
2: Can stop them.
3: His same game multi. Mars U, Sharp, and Young all to score tries. And his anything bet. Waz +6.5. Panthers to win. Raiders to win. Knights to win. No good. Carl was down $55 for the week, and he is up $8 for the season.
1: Good. Apologies, Carl.
2: Positives.
3: Teddy, best bet, Dragons +10.5.
2: Hang on.
4: Shatak was coming for the pitch.
3: Yeah, I think Shatak's run is over. He's about to stand.
1: He might have peaked on his run.
3: Yeah. Try scorer, Finifuiaki.
1: Okay.
3: Same game multi, Manly -6.5. Hopewadi to score a try, Kola to score a try.
1: Bloody hell, Hopper. It's the first game in the Kieran Ford and score a try.
3: Well. Anything bet, under 47.5, Titans Dogs. Over 53.5, Knights Tigers. Over 51.5, Finns Waz.
1: Didn't quite get there in the over in the Tigers Knights game. It's a little shorter.
2: Close.
3: Teddy, down $57.50 for the week. Up $286.75 for the season. 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Tick. Try scorer, Mars Yu, first, second or third. No good. Same game, multi. Teddy to score a try. Savala to score a try. Now we're getting out of Wasi to score a try. No good.
2: Excuse me?
3: Now we're getting out of Wasi to score a try. I could be part
2: of, a stroke.
3: I could be part of the comms team, to be fair. Best bet, lowest scoring team, Dragons, 8.25. No good. I think the Storm were the lowest scoring team, which they would have been. Would have thought. I was down $12.50 for the week. I'm up $430.75 for the season.
0: New leader.
3: Right. Oh, jeez. Blake. Here we go. That's it. Bunnies minus $5.50, $1.85. Tick. A try scorer, Sasangi at $2.15. No good. Same game multi. AJ, two tries. And Rabbitohs, 13 or more. No good. Anything bet. Let me just check.

0: under 52.5, Dragons, Raiders. Manly, -5.5. Roosters, -5.5. $10.86.
1: Oh, nice. Dang.
2: Wasn't seeing them well. It's scary.
0: Blake, +$214 for the week.
3: Woo.
0: Blake is up $518.25 for the season.
1: Oh, the mighty collapse has begun.
3: Working. The button's not working. Oh, no.
4: Shit, that's a hiccup.
3: Oh.
5: Front of the
3: outside.
5: Chautauqua is eating up down. And Chautauqua.
4: Don't put that on me.
0: Yes.
3: Oh, no. It won't turn off. Sorry.
0: Blake Taqua.
3: Well done, Blake. Well
4: position, done. Though. I'm not good out in front.
0: I think he's gone to the front too soon.
1: Yeah. Oh, no. This is when the $1.50 shots come out.
3: I like where I'm at here. Just sending a couple back off the rail. I'll let you guys overcook it from here, and I'll come in and swoop.
1: I don't know if it's cook stuff, Carl. That's not my go. I don't get too excited.
3: We're only around 17.
4: Oh,
3: long way to go.
1: To the end of the World Cup, yeah?
3: Yeah. Long way to go.
0: Wow, that's an extended season.
3: All right.
4: Under $2 this week, just a little FYI, so we'll get there.
3: Did you say everything under $2?
4: Nothing. So
3: nor have I, actually. Anyway, let's go quickly through the games. Panthers, $1.64. Rabbitohs, $2.30. The line is 4.5. The total, 45.5. The Panthers will win this, don't they?
0: Well, according to Teddy's stats, 100% they do.
3: Yeah.
4: I think we spoke about this the other week when I had the question around Penrith stepping up. Like, did they play down to the Titans, you know, after playing the Warriors? Well, South are in that eight. South are a good team, should be there at the end of the year. I think Penrith will want to get a job done here, definitely after losing two as well. So, look, I'll be tipping Penrith in this one.
3: Teddy?
0: Anders.
1: Yeah, I like Penrith.

10 0 against the Spurs, scoring 12 or fewer. They've covered 8 of 10 at CommBank, 8 of 10 for a double digit loss. Souths covered 10 of 27 and New South Wales away from a call. All the talk is around no Cleary, no Yo, but they've got Brian Toller, not Dylan Edwards. They've got plenty going for him. If one of the best bet in this game is the under. The under's hitting 5 of the last 6 between these two, but the under is 21 and 6.

0: Okay. Next one, Dragons, $2.40, Tigers, $1.58, the line, 5.5, the total, 48.5. And I need to point out the Dragons total is 21.5, a number that they have only hit once this year. I think Tigers win and win very well this week on the back of Adam Dewey.
1: Well, I'm with you completely on that one. They're a bit of the fragility of the team worries me, but I'm also pretty happy that Jerome Luai is out as well. Dewey just kind of complete control of that half. Not that Luai hasn't been playing that well, but I just think in terms of control and who's running that side, Chips and Dewey. Teams are conceding 30 and a few, losing, cover 79%. The Tigers have covered 5 of their last 6 as a favourite. They've covered 5 of their last 7 off conceding 30 or fewer. Very keen on the Tigers this week. Like the under as well, the under 21-10 between these two. It's 2008. The under is 16-10 for the Dragons and 16-9 for the Tigers when they play a team 11th or worse. 13-10 for the Dragons, 13-6 for the Tigers when they're off single-digit defeats.
2: Yeah, it's a tough game. I'm not very keen on either, but I will be taking the Dolphins. I just look at the impact coming off the bench. I look at that forward pack with, you know, Morgan Knowles is back in at lock there, but Fine Fuiaki not being named in Origin is a massive plus for the Dolphins. I think he will have a great day outside Cody Nikorima if he's on that edge. But yeah, the impact coming off the bench, you're still getting Kurt Donoghue come on and just rip heads off. You got Ray Stone hitting people in the ribs. Like they've still got a very, very dominant bench for, in my eyes, the Dolphins, in what the players can do. And then I chuck in a Jeremy Marshall King in the middle there, through the Knights four pack. So look, I like the Dolphins, not by a lot though. Going away from the stats in this one.
3: Yeah, I'm surprised that the home team aren't the favourites here, so I'm happy to back against the Dolphins. Have been impressed with their winning streak. They have been... The bounce of the ball has gone their way in a number of those games, so I'm guessing it will go against them here.
0: Okay. You mentioned, Teddy, they were there to be beat last week. I know we haven't really talked about it, but Sam Healy's try should have been the match winner.

0: called Tanner Stowers Smith. I think it was Sandon Sowers Smith or something like that. It was incredibly bad. He was trying to give the bloke a rap and couldn't even get his name right. It was shocking. That was a great covering tackle, just quite different from him. He's an unbelievable player.
1: Outstanding, wasn't it? Outstanding.
0: He's all effort. He's all effort. His entire young career has been all effort. And I love seeing him get a chance. He's absolutely worthy of it.
1: Yeah. You mentioned, Blake, they'll be there in the top four. Dolphins can't win, though. They've conceded 50. Remember that.
2: There you go. They won't make the top two, or even if they do, they won't win.
1: Exactly. All right, let's go to some betting. Surly has sent me three or four texts here.
0: Okay.
2: Come on, Ben.
0: Panic at the disco in the Surly household.
1: So I've got his four bets, and then he said, to be honest, I don't know what I'm doing these days. I'm all at sea.
3: Can I just say?
1: So that was sent at 10, 11 a.m. And then at 10:25 a.m., he's had some time to think. He said, actually, let's go with these ones. And he sent me a whole new set.
2: Come on, Ben.
3: I'm very good to see how the original set go. But in terms of Surly, he has gone. He's on a streak. The Dolphins are on a streak. Surly is on a streak. The last 6 weeks,

0: He did have the same game multi. And anything else, he had Herbie and KL Edel both any time at 451. So definitely load up on that one, punters.
1: Yeah, 100%.
0: Oh, Surly. Our dear boy, Surly. Wonder if you ever come back to the podcast.
2: He won't while his streak's

0: Moral.
1: Yes, say it.
0: Moral. Yeah.
2: Yes, I'm giving you the moral on the other. Moral.
3: Moral. Here comes your Chautauqua.
4: It's not working.
0: All right. Good stuff. Thank you, fellas. Thank you, punters, listeners, viewers, wherever you are. We'll be back next week to do it all again.

0: I might have won, I don't know, what was it, senior thirds or J8s or something like that. And we did celebrate after, so, yeah.
1: Not one night.
0: Although we didn't have a big preseason. We were just straight into the first game. And then I think we beat Rimutaka in the final. Yeah, there we go. That was a few years ago. Anyway, we're now approaching the international window with a whole heap of teams from the Northern Hemisphere heading down this part of the world to take on a whole heap of teams down here in the Southern Hemisphere. And it's the start of the Nations Cup, which will take place every 2 years, even-numbered years, so it doesn't clash with either a World Cup or a British and Irish Lions tour. So we keep those separate. So every 2 years, on even-numbered years, and there's six teams in the Northern Hemisphere bracket, conference, whatever you want to call it, and six teams in the Southern Hemisphere bracket, conference, whatever you want to call it. Obviously, it's the Six Nations teams who are in the Northern, and then you've got Australia, New Zealand, South Africa, Argentina, Japan, and Fiji. And then in this window, the July window, those Northern Hemisphere teams come down here, play three games against whoever. Obviously, the All Blacks have got their three games already sorted out. They've got France coming up this weekend down at the roof down in Christchurch. And then they're here. Well, the All Blacks are here against Italy the week after. And then the week after that, they're up at, I think it's Eden Park for the Irish. Yeah. Yeah. So anyway, first of all, what are your overall thoughts about the Nations Championship? Is it a competition that we need? Will it be successful?
1: I don't know if it will be successful, but in terms of if we're looking at players and opportunities, I think it's a good opportunity. It's rather than going to the end of the year tour and only playing a couple of the home nations on that tour, and then playing like a Bar Bars or another game that's not an international. I feel like having something mapped out rather than having to worry about chasing it, I think it's actually good. And understanding who you're going to be playing, so there's opportunities to actually look at the Northern Hemisphere of, in terms of the style of footy that they want to play, and how we can sort of counter their style of footy over there. I find it'll be a good little gig that all the nations will get an opportunity to fight, I guess, the top nations anyway at this stage. You know, get a crack at international footy. You know, if you think about it, the likes of Fiji,

0: they've all talked about wanting to come with the French squad. Now, obviously, we've seen in the past that they've always sent, I wouldn't say an experienced team that we would always call their top team. They've always sent younger ones, boys to bleed in a big series like coming over here and playing the EBs. Mm-hmm. So something like this would actually allow them, I should think, allow them to try and compete really well, have the best team, best players available for these so that there's opportunities for them to actually put their best foot forward. I mean, I don't know what the nations are like now, but I mean, most of us, when we were playing, we were always wanting to be playing against the best players because you mark yourself against top tier players. Obviously, I was up against George Gregan, Pinar. Would have loved to play against Jules van der Vesthuizen, but you've got nines that you want to compete a bit against to try and see where you're at. And every game you want to be competing against the best so that you can actually apply yourself to be the best yourself, and it brings out the best out of you. So, you know, having something like this where you're not sending an understrength team, you're actually putting a team in that's competitive. And there's always those world rankings. Everyone's trying to be the number one in the world, ranked team in the world. And like, there's not many nations that have been able to stay number one for a long period of time and be ranked number one. It's sort of, everyone's been very close in terms of Ireland being at number one, then dropping back down, the Springboks at number one and things like that. So I think this is good for everyone in terms of the international window anyway.
1: I'm glad you mentioned you look forward to playing against the likes of George Gregan. Did you never play against?
0: No.
1: Just a little bit before you. Right. But we could have been treated to a massive matchup in the number nines this weekend with Cam Royga. And the teams haven't been named yet, but could have had Cam Royga up against DuPont. But unfortunately, DuPont's picked up an injury, so he definitely won't be part of it. But I guess when you play against those players, when you get matched up against them, do you think it lifts the level of your game?
0: I think it's rather than focusing heavily on the one-on-one matchup, right? You just got to know what his strengths are and read those pictures. So obviously you want to watch footage of your opposite in terms of what his tendencies are so that you can try and turn those into weaknesses for him. So when you do that, you want to be better than him by showing him something different that he hasn't seen, because he'll know a bit about yourself. So you want to try and make sure, well, actually, I'm not just one-dimensional. I've got other things to my game that I can show, but I've just never done it. So it kind of brings the best out of you in terms of seeing the pictures that he's presented and then trying to cut those off so that he doesn't execute what he's trying to achieve out of it. That way you can frustrate him and put him off his game, and then make sure that you're just still growing your game throughout the full 80 minutes. So I always look forward to those matchups, you know, and not just international, even during Super Rugby. You know, when you're ranking, say, second or third in New Zealand, you want to be trying to chase the number one spot. And, you know, at the time was Byron, and trying to be as good as him, if not better than him, just to prove a point. But, you know, it brings the best out of us as individual players, but without sort of having to go, right, this is just a one-on-one between me and you. You actually got to play your role with

0: the work of Gilbert Anoka was Redhead Bluehead. So if we knew we were in the Redhead, you know, things weren't happening really well, you knocked the ball on, you missed the tackle, things just aren't going really well for you. So shit's kind of hit the fan. How do we get it back in our favour where we just build momentum slowly without tweaking it so much that you're trying too hard? And so we worked hard on that, and I think that's probably what helped us the most in that final, because we still created opportunities to take the points if we really needed to. I think, you know, at halftime I went and spoke to Mick the kick and said, look, I think Beaver should take the kicking. My groin's no good. I'm too busy compensating because it's too sore. I feel like if we just go with Beaver, then he can just do the kicking and we just play footy after that. And so it worked out really well. Beaver slotted that penalty. They did apply a bit of pressure on us, but I think what we had done during the week helped us be free in our mind to know that, no, we're sweet. Like, I was confident before the World Cup that we were going to win it because we had done the hard work around our mental side of the game, the momentum shifts. Like, there was three things that we worked on, and they worked in our favour throughout the course of the World Cup to allow us to go through the process to allow us to get the outcome that we wanted.
1: It was a very, very close game, was it? 8-7 in the end, 1 point in it. So one small mistake could have swung the game the other way quite easily. You commit a penalty infraction inside your own half,

0: had. It was an opportunity for us to all get a chance to play, get a feel of it. And then that's when I guess the coaches had a chance to look back and write, okay, he's been playing really well under pressure. This guy's been playing really well under pressure. Let's try and make sure that since they're doing that, let's try and make sure we keep this combinations going. And so that when we get to the later stage of the competition, when we've got our final to go, these boys need to make sure they're on point. And so I guess that comes down to us as individuals as well, putting pressure on each other. A lot of meetings to try and get the best out of each other, having a crack at each other at trainings to make sure that, you know, if it happens in the game, we're prepped, because if I can cop that shit from my teammate, you know, everyone else doesn't really matter, because I've been in that. The hardest person to deal with is your own teammate, because we're competing for the same position, trying to be number one on an actual, and it's sort of helping you grow as a player.
1: You've played France a few times. Did you ever play them when they came down here and had a, I guess, blooded a few players?
0: Ooh. Not from mine. The one game I do remember is when we

0: The two tests.
1: And because they beat us and...
0: By a bigger margin.
1: And then we played here and I kicked the ball out. Because we won the game.
0: Game's over.
1: Game's
0: bro,
1: won.
0: We need some more points.
1: We need another try. Well, no one told me that. It wasn't until later someone asked me, one of the reporters, I was like, what? I don't know anything about that. I was just here to play rugby. You don't talk about bloody
0: we won the test.
1: Points. To me, it's one or draw. But yeah, I guess playing against the French, if you play them twice in a year, you're not getting the same team. They're always a totally different team to, you know, one week they might be just giving you a feel of things. The second week, they're a totally different team because they've done a bit more homework, got a feel of the opposition. And then you actually see them start playing the style of footy that they like to play.
0: What about, did you ever play them over there?
1: I did. I come off the bench and won. I wasn't on for long.
0: Are they a different beast at home? I guess every team is a wee bit different at home. You got the home support. Mm-hmm. Things are a lot more familiar. Get bigger, get stronger, get faster at home, or?
1: I think it's more just confident. They're more confident at home, whereas because they've got the support of their home nation, their fans being there, you know, when you're away, you only hear a certain amount of voices from your supporting team. And whereas when you're away, you're the away team, you can't hear stuff like the home team. You can hear everything in terms of support, and there's chants going to support the team and things like that. So as a visitor to the home nations and that, it's always harder for them because you're not only playing against the 15 on the field, you're playing against
0: 40,000, the 50,000.
1: 60,000. I think Stade Francais might be 80,000, I think it is, you know, just. Oh, and then you're trying to think that you can hear maybe how many go over on those tours. I think it's like a couple thousand go on those
0: couple
1: All Black
0: tours. A couple of thousand tours. As opposed to 70,000, 78,000.
1: And you think you can hear, the only time you can actually hear is if you go to London, to Ireland. Because over there in that comp, to kick a goal, it's
0: dead silent.
1: And it's the worst ever.
0: You prefer the noise when you're lining up a kick, not like.
1: Is anyone here?
0: Anyone.
1: It's like you had a captain's run or something. But I remember we played Munster there and, you know, people are trying to yell out something during a kick and people are like, shh. I'm like, what's going on here? There's too much silence. But it's more scary to do that, to be kicking.
0: In silence.
1: In silence than it is. Like,

0: here, or okay, maybe I ran it in a bit, play our normal style of footy, but you're just feeling that, feeling things out, and you're feeling more and more confident because you know you've got your home support with you.
1: Would have been good to have Goldie here today, because I remember a game that he played against France, might have been a quarter final and some. Well, yeah, we'll move on anyway. Oh. Things didn't quite go as planned that time. So we'll just move on.
0: Don't throw stones at a glass house.
1: All right. Okay, all right. Well, let's have a look then. First of all, the teams haven't been named yet, but if you look at the All Blacks squad, are there two or three players that you think they're locked and loaded? They will definitely start this weekend against France.
0: Yeah, the skip, definitely.
1: So, Ardy?
0: Yep.
1: Will he be at the back of the scrum, or will he be in the number 7 jersey?
0: I reckon he'd have to be in the 7. You can't go and not get Miss Duplessis-Kurefi.
1: Right.
0: So you've got to have Ardy there to I wouldn't say fill that gap, but to be in that role anyway, the starting role, as a 7.
1: Right, okay.
0: Even though we know that a lot of boys in that position are all can be utilities. They can play 6, they can play 8, depending on what role it is.

0: Other one I would say, this is just me though, I'd say Ruben's earned that opportunity.
1: So number 10.
0: Number 10.
1: Ruben Love.
0: Yeah.
1: So we got Adi Savir and the 7 jersey captain. Ruben Love, number 10 jersey. Locked in low. Well, in your opinion.
0: In my opinion.
1: They are two locks to start this Saturday against the French.
0: And then the guy on the inside of Ruben has to.
1: Cam Roygaard.
0: Yeah.
1: So we got.
0: Might sound a bit biased.
1: No,
0: but I'm thinking around in terms of, obviously you've got your skipper. You're not going to be not starting him, right?
1: It'd be highly unlikely.
0: Yeah, so he's definitely penciled in. I reckon those two, 9 and 10, have earned the right to play in this first test to start.
1: So, off the back of not just the Super Rugby final, but the whole Super Rugby season, you add that all together, you think Ruben Love has earned the right to start in the 10 jersey for the first test of the season against the French.
0: Mm-hmm.
1: And Cam Roygaard, obviously.
0: Well, didn't we pick that in?
1: Yeah, we did. And we had a few comments.
0: Yeah, we did.
1: Not particularly about those guys being in the team. There are a few other selections that the pick and go team.
0: What would your three be?
1: Cam Roygaard, yes.
0: And I know you're a big Cam fan.
1: And Ruben Love. I think after the performance in the final, that just put the polish on the season that he's had as a whole.
0: Mm.
1: Because I guess what I like to see is those players not just play at a high level consistently, but be able

0: you've got Cam, Reuben, we've got to have Geordie in number 12 then. Now, just, you know, and I can hear Canterbury supporters going, what the hell?
1: Well, I don't know. You mean, don't you mean Waikato supporters?
0: Waikato supporters. Because prior to the season starting, I would have thought Damian McKenzie's probably the number 10 that starts for the All Blacks in the first test. But to be fair, I think he didn't have his best game in that final.

0: It's different to the style of play that we see from Oumua and from Toki Aho. So I think those two players are a lot more similar in their style of play. And I think having the opportunity to mix it up by having Cody Taylor in there. So I'd either have him on the bench or start, and then one of the other two, I'd probably have Toki Aho on the bench for this game and then bring Oumua in for the test in Wellington the week after.
1: Yeah, good show.
0: Okay, so that's why I'm starting with Taylor. I think he'll be able to set that platform, and I love the fact that Toki Aho could come on and just rip into the French over the final 30 minutes, maybe 30, 25 minutes. Because he's a wrecking machine.
1: So that's your selector's hat, right?
0: Yeah.
1: Your coach's hat?
0: Yep.
1: Playing up against the French?
0: Yep.
1: Are pretty good in set piece.
0: Mm-hmm.
1: You'd still go with Cody Taylor, or would you use the powerhouse of Oumua or Toki Aho?
0: I'd stick with Cody. I would. I'd stick with Cody.
1: Okay.
0: I think if we look at the Crusaders season overall, they were totally outplayed by the Chiefs in that semi-final. And I think that has sort of, it's tainted the view of some of those Crusaders. I think Cody Taylor had a very, very good season for the Crusaders. And he's an experienced player who plays slightly differently to Oumua and to Toki Aho. So I think he will set the platform, the foundation for someone like an Oumua or a Toki Aho to come on and then just start smashing it up. Now, there'll be games where I wouldn't mind having Toki Aho and Oumua both in the team, one on the bench, one starting.
1: Mm-hmm.
0: In fact, I wouldn't mind seeing that against the Springboks at some stage. We've got four tests against the Springboks later on this year.
1: Well, it'd be good to see it, I guess, in the Irish test, wouldn't it?
0: Yep.
1: You know, in terms of, because they are just as strong in terms of opposition. But that'd be a good opportunity there. That could cement what we think around those two playing. One, you use one as a battering ram and the other one to go, I wouldn't say a little bit more, but you're just punch and punch with the two of them.
0: Well, as we've seen with the Springboks in years gone by, they've got a bomb squad on the bench. So if you come on fresh, they usually bring on a whole pack fresh, almost a whole pack fresh. And so it's a wee bit harder to come on fresh and then have one up on them.
1: Mm.
0: So obviously, I'm sure they'll take three hookers away with them on the South African tour.
1: Oh, they'll have to.
0: And it'll almost certainly be Taylor, Oumua, and Toki Aho. Unless something crazy happens. So, at this stage, but in terms of the French, I think 9, 10, 12 will be the Hurricanes. 19-12 for the first test. Yeah. Anyone outside of that?
1: Maybe just my only other one would be Wow. Because we're looking at a spine, right? It'll be who would be in the eight role.
0: All right, yep.
1: In the 15.
0: So we've decided that
1: Taylor.
0: Yeah, but we've decided that Artie will be in the 7, so he won't be in the 8.
1: Mm-hmm.
0: So the 8 then comes up between Peter Larkai and
1: Satiti?
0: Wallace Satiti. Obviously, Wallace can also play in the 6.
1: Well, pretty sure Jacobson's played in that at 8 too, hasn't he?
0: I think there's a wee bit of, and amongst that, those loose forwards that have been selected, there's a bit of, well, this guy can play 6 and 8. This guy can play 6 and 8. This guy can play 7 and 8. Yeah.
1: 7, 8, 6.
0: Yeah. So there's a bit of that. So that is what makes it a wee bit more murkier. But I do agree with you. I think Artie Sevier, he starts number 7. Yeah.
1: So then Will Jordan out? Injury?
0: Why would you rush him back? I know it's down in Christchurch and it'd be great for him to be selected in the 15 jersey to play in front of his crowd at the brand

0: the first ever All Black test at One New Zealand Takaha under the roof. It'd be fantastic. Look, and maybe he's fully fit now. Maybe he is. And if he is, I'd love to see him.
1: You wouldn't start him, surely.
0: Well,
1: you'd rather...
0: What, bring him in off the... Have him on the bench, bring him on for the final, 20 minutes or so?
1: Well, he's got to get some game time, you know, and at some stage. And we talk about not rushing him. Why not send him to go and play club? Just to work on the...
0: Right.
1: Timing, lungs, give him an opportunity. And then if he gets through there unscathed, then there's an opportunity for the test here in Wellington against the Italians. There would be a perfect chance to...
0: A slightly easier introduction back into test.
1: I wouldn't say easier. Italians are starting to get a bit more competitive now.
0: All I'm saying is the French are the current Six Nations champions.
1: That is true.
0: The Italians are not. I'll just say that. The French will, although, depending on what sort of side the French put on the field, is another thing again. But what you say sort of makes sense. You could, like, have him on the bench in Christchurch, bring him on for 20 minutes or so, although I'm sure his club would love him to be playing club footy for a weekend.
1: There's not many ABs that do that anymore.
0: No, there's not. And then start him in Wellington the week later, as long as he gets through okay and the body's feeling good. Look, if he's 100% fit now, I can understand wanting to start him. But we do have a wee bit of depth in that squad. So you don't have to rush a playback. I'd say Tupou Vahi is another one who is definitely going to start outside of an injury.
1: That's too many options. Too many options.
0: Right, let's have a look at the odds and we'll...
1: the odds...
0: We'll just go through, and we'll start with the All Blacks up against the French. The All Blacks are $1.22, the French $4. The All Blacks are 11.5-point favourites. The game total set at 58.5. Very interesting, that one, 58.5. First test of the season for both teams, and they can be a wee bit, I guess, you know, you haven't got your combinations going, which is another reason why I think, why wouldn't you go with 9, 10, 12, from the champions and then work around that and maybe have, you know, if you play Tupou Vahi, maybe you play Josh Lord as well. Just get those combinations just for the first test of the season. Because if you look back to last year, the French came down here for three tests. They lost all three. But the first test was very, very close. So I think it was the All Blacks won by 4 or 5 points. Bit of a blowout the next one in Wellington where the All Blacks look really, really good. And then they went up to Waikato, I think, and it was a wee bit closer again, about, I think, a 10-point game. So first test can be just a wee bit of finding your feet, finding those combinations. So $1.22 on the All Blacks, the French $4. If you look at that, does anything sort of stick out to you? 11.5-point favourites?
1: Maybe the biggest one is the combination points, combined points. The
0: 58.5?
1: 58.5. I mean, like, I'm thinking that both teams are actually going to try and throw the ball around. It's a dry track. There's an opportunity to actually play footy. And so my whole thought process around it is maybe they will chance their arm, try new things, try and be creative. But still stick within, I guess, their structures and their game plan. But I reckon that could be a good shout, actually. 58 points.
0: Yep. If you look at July last year, they were down in Dunedin for the first test. The All Blacks won that 31-27. So under the roof, we had, 58 points. And once again, just getting those combinations going. Then came up to Wellington. All Blacks won 43-17. And then they went to Waikato and the All Blacks won 29-19. So if you look at those results from last year, the three test series, it did take that first test, just took a while for those combinations to get together and certainly the defense to work out their systems. Is the defense the hardest thing to sort of work out when you bring a whole group of players together? And they, obviously it's not the first time that these guys have played together. No. But it's the first time.
1: They're both in some ways just as hard as the other. Defensively, you're trying to change.

0: change where you're trying to get your systems right rather than being from a system that you have just come from. So you're trying to make sure you understand your role within that system. And then part of that is the buy into it as well. You've actually got to buy into it on both sides. Well, not just the defense, but the attack as well, in terms of understanding what you're trying to achieve. So they're both pretty difficult within themselves. It'll just be whether they, I guess, see the pictures. Like, everything's sweet when you're looking on a screen in terms of the opposition, but it's when you're in front of them and then they're changing things on you last minute, and it's pretty much how you react to it. And so getting, you know, training sessions where it's live, but you're not playing against the opposition. You're trying to look at some of the old footage from Six Nations and see what their tendencies were on attack, so that you can try and execute it at training to give the old boys those pictures that they see. But because it's a different game now, they've had time to. They've just finished their top 14 competition. We've just finished our Super Rugby competition. Some boys I've only had like one, maybe 2 weeks off. Other boys have had about 3 or 4 weeks off. So it's about making sure that they're all conditioned, or well, their conditioning's at the right level it needs to be. Within that, you have to top them up or not, or try and work on them so that they're conditioned to be playing at an international level. So there's a lot of things that you've got to factor into that whole thing. But I think the biggest part to it is the buy-in. You've actually got to buy into everything, like the systems, the structures, not be sort of, I wouldn't say uncoachable around it, but things are put in place for you to buy into. And then if it doesn't work, then we readdress it or we try and fix it on the fly. But a lot of it has to come down to the boys buying into everything that they need to make sure that they can trust the system, the system's put in place to allow them to be, I guess, sort of be, play with their own flair, so to speak, not be one-dimensional, because in the game plan, you've got to do this. It's still allowing them to be the type of player that they want to express themselves on the field, knowing that if everything goes to shit, you know, you can just fall straight back into a system and then allow you to build their confidence again. So, yeah, it's a tough one. I wouldn't say one's better than the other or tougher than the other. I think both sides of the ball is just as difficult as the other.
1: Right, we'll move on to the next international, and then the Japanese are hosting the Italians. Japan, $3.20. The Italians, $1.33. They're 8.5-point underdogs, the Japanese, at home, and the game total set at 54.5. If we have a look at the Italians, I mean, they had a very, very good Six Nations earlier this year. They, at home, they were sensational. They beat the English at home. They beat the Scots at home. That is a massive, massive record. They weren't as good away from home. They got smashed by the French away from home. Wales beat them at Carter Farms Park. What's it called? Principality now, I think. But at home, they certainly showed up. Do you think they deserve to be 8.5-point favourites against the Japanese?
0: Oh, yeah, possibly, actually. I mean, if you look at how they went against the Māori All Blacks on the weekend, the Japanese, you know, they got off to a good start, and then they allowed the Māori All Blacks to get back into the game and things like that. So I guess I'll be looking at, okay, well, we start well. How do we maintain that and build on what we started really well with? And I guess, you know, you just talked about the results. They're not very good away, the Italian team. But I mean, like, against the team like the Japanese, what, actually, humidity is going to be another one, because I know it's about 30-something degrees over there. It's bloody terrible. So that could factor into the game.

0: and it's because they're a lot more fluent. They're throwing the ball a bit more. They're trying to get to the edges to let their speedsters attack down the edges. So, you know, they obviously have evolved and changed their style of footy. So I guess the 8.5 point favourites is, you know, rewarded, so to speak.
1: Let's move on. Here's one. Australia, Ireland. Australia $1.77, the Irish $2, which means the Aussies are a 1.5 point favourite. The game total is set at 53.5. If I look at Australia last season, their Northern Tour, they didn't win a game apart from against the Japanese. They did not win a game. They lost to England. They lost to Italy. They lost to Ireland. They lost to the French. It was a tough old go for them. So obviously a new slate now, sort of, at home. Can you see them getting up?
0: No. Super French, well, not super anymore, but they've been in their champions comp. And so, you know, they know what the caliber of player that they've got. Not only that, their players across the board, they're not just playing over in South Africa in their local comp there. So, you know, that's not going to be easy. Like, I find this real funny. What are we, Wednesday? Most teams don't put their teams out until Thursday, but they know the team until on Monday.
1: Everyone knows.
0: Everyone knows. But they'll put the squad out. They've put the squad out.
1: I really love the Springboks for doing it. They don't care.
0: No.
1: Here's our team.
0: Yeah. Come at us.
1: Days before everyone else.
0: Come at us.
1: What are you going to do?
0: This is our team. Yeah. So, you know, in my head, I'm like, that's playing mind games already. When everyone's trying to be secret about.
1: It's like, no, we don't care. We don't care who you put on. Here's who we're going to play.
0: We've got these guys. If you can stop them, sweet. If you can't, unlucky eels.
1: Yeah. I do like that attitude. Oh, respect to the Springboks
0: exactly.
1: For that. The final test of the weekend, Argentina up against the Scots. Argentina $1.33, Scotland $3.20, 7.5 point favourites Argentina at home. The points total is set at 56.5. Argentina, once again,
0: it's hard to pick them now because we don't get to see,
1: see them. The Jaguares.
0: Yeah. Or missing them, actually.
1: I agree.
0: You know, I think, who do they have? They had, what's his name, playing down at the Crusaders.
1: The loose forward.
0: Loose forward lock.
1: Matera.
0: Yeah. No, not Matera. No, they had.
1: I know who you're talking about.
0: You know, him being in that environment, still trying to play in Super Rugby and be competitive. And I guess, you know, his learnings from that campaign there, like being involved in the Crusaders outfit, you know, I guess being in a squad that's made semifinals, obviously they didn't do too well, but, you know, just that whole, the preparation, the build up, you know, all that experience would be allowed to, you'll be able to take that back to the Argentinian team. And so I wouldn't say tell them what to do, but give them insights to what they did. And, you know, these little gems that they could actually pick from there to allow them to play against a pretty good Scottish team. I don't know why it's like, I thought it might have been a bit closer with the bookies there, but.
1: Well, when these two teams met late last year at Murrayfield, Argentina did beat them. Counter that with the fact that Scotland beat France in the Six Nations. Mm-hmm. They beat England in the Six Nations. They were home for both of those tests. They just beat Wales away, but then they lost to Italy. So they're very much an up-and-down team. They can put a performance on. I think this line's a wee bit too big, though, for mine. Was it 8? Did I say 8.5?
0: Yeah, I think you did.
1: 7.5. I think the Scots can certainly keep it a wee bit closer than that. So, certainly it's a game that does look like, whatever team gets that ascendancy in the forward pack will go a good long way towards winning the game.
0: So that'll be a tough one because both teams are pretty solid in their, in their packs.
1: That's why I like the +7.5. Right. Should we get on to, a bit of betting? We'll have a look at the All Blacks game. Okay, so All Blacks $1.22, French $4. Who are you taking here?

0: Head to head.
1: Head to head?
0: Yeah.
1: APs.
0: Yeah, I think so too. Yeah, $1.22. And this is prior to us knowing who's going to be running on for both teams. I think we've got an idea of who we think will be running on for the All Blacks.
1: If you had said the French anyway, I would have told you to put that mic down, get out of the bloody building now.
0: Well, I'm glad I said the All Blacks then.
1: We support them. You can't support them and be like, okay, well, since you've said this, I'll go with the French.
0: 11.5. Are you taking France plus 11.5? New Zealand minus 11.5.
1: I'll take New Zealand minus 11.5.
0: Yeah, usually the first test of the season, I'm looking at a tight, tight game. Teams just still sort of figuring things out. I just think the All Blacks might hit the ground running here. And I think they can beat that 11.5 point spread. So I'm with you. I can't believe it. We've both picked the All Blacks and we've both picked the All Blacks minus 11.5. A winning team in margin, do you think the All Blacks can go run away? Well, obviously, you have to take the 13 and over if you think minus 11.5. So that's $1.92. Right, if you're going to have a same game multi, what are you looking at here? Where are you going?
1: I actually don't know, Paulie. What about you? Have you got a...
0: Yeah, I'm going to go All Blacks minus 11.5. I'm going to go... Look, it's under... It's under the roof at Te Kaha. So perfect conditions. Do we go with, what about the total? Does that go over? I'll have a look at a couple of try scorers. So I've got New Zealand minus 11.5. Depending on who starts, I'm happy to take, if Fihi starts, I'm going to take him for a try. And then I'm going to look into the forward pack. Yeah. What?
1: Fihi wasn't on our list.
0: If he starts, this is the team that Dave Rennie's going to be selecting.
1: Watch out.
0: So if he does start, in fact, I'll take.
1: Well, in that case,
0: I'll just take a winger.
1: Yeah.
0: In fact, I'll take both wingers. I think both wingers will, the starting wingers for the All Blacks, I think they'll both dot down. So I'm going to take those two, All Blacks minus 11.5.
1: I'm going to go two try scorers. I'm going to go. Starting hooker, because I have a feeling they'll want to try more to send a message trying to be the alpha out of the two. So scrums and I guess obviously more, we're definitely trying to do that. And then I'm going to go with the starting 12.
0: Probably Geordie. Yeah. So, okay. So, what are you doing? The starting hooker.
1: Into
0: the starting 12. That's your same game multi.
1: Yep. Cool.
0: Because if you take a three leg.
1: What? Yep.
0: Same game multi, you then qualify for the same game bonus back promotion on the game.
1: Is there a 4-try bonus point in this?
0: Yeah. Oh, that's a good question, actually.
1: Because if there is, I'll take that too.
0: What, 4 or more tries in the game? Or 4 more tries to the All Blacks? Gee, okay. No, nice. I like that. Let's go do quickly the other games. Japan up against Italy. Japan 3.20, Italy $1.33.
1: I'll go Italy.
0: Yeah, I'm going to take Japan plus the points, 8.5. I think they had a good sort of blowout last weekend against the Maldi. I think that'll do them a hell of a lot of good for this game here. They will, you know, the
1: not really
0: oils.
1: Thinking about this, am I?
0: So, no, you've already taken Italy. We've gone to the next game now. Australia, Ireland. Australia $1.77. The Irish $2.10. Irish. Oh, $2, sorry. Ireland, I've gone $2. Ireland. I'll take the Wallabies. Yep, at home. Fiji up against Wales. Home game for Fiji in Cardiff. $1.70. Wales $2.10.
1: That comes down to, we talked about the home advantage, right, in terms of the crowd.
0: Yes.
1: It's a home team, home for, game for Fiji, but they're not at home.
0: No.
1: So that means like a home game, but you're
0: away. In the den. It's an away home.
1: Oh, you know what? No, I'll back Fiji.
0: I'm going to take Wales. I can't. Well, yeah. Wales to win. South Africa, England.
1: You go first.
0: I'm going to take I'm going to take South Africa minus 14 and a half. I think they'll just have a wee few too many guns in that second half, that last 20 minutes. I think they might just put the foot down.
1: I'll go Springboks 13 and over.
0: 13 and over, good, good. Which is basically the same as me anyway. Well,
1: yeah, kind of.
0: Yeah.
1: But not really. You've got 14.
0: Oh, yeah, I've got minus 4. I've got minus 13 and a half. Well, no, minus 14 and a half, and you've got minus 12 and a half. Argentina, Scotland.
1: I want RG because I want the southern side to beat on this one.
0: Right. Argentina at $1.33. Yeah, I'm happy to take Scotland plus the points. So was it 7.5? Scotland plus 7.5. Right, that's it for another week. We'll be back again next week as we review the first test between the All Blacks and France and the other internationals as well, and look forward to the second test. Well, yeah, the second test of the season against Italy here at Thierry Henry Stadium.
1: Are we going to have mates next week?
0: I'll ask.
1: Because it's not the same, you know, just you and I chewing the fat and then...
0: Yeah.
1: It's not very entertaining, is it?
0: Well, we haven't really argued much, have we?
1: No, we haven't. Because we're usually trying to get someone else to jump into our...
0: No, we need Surly or Steve Devine or Goldie to come in.
1: Stevie D would be good. He loves us.
0: Yeah, well, I'm sure he'll be back next week. I'm pretty sure he was on a flight.
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3: Well, is that right, Kyle?
4: Hello.
3: Yeah, well, he's a good footballer, and good footballers strive to be better today than they were yesterday, and tomorrow he'll be even better again because he's a class act and not as good as Rav, but he's up there. Rav's hard to topple.
4: Very much so.
3: Little Master, good to see you again.
4: You too.
3: Old Finballs. Geez, he's wearing the yellow kicks today, old Finballs.
4: A knee.
3: Yeah. Well, drafts, was it the draft? Not the draft. What's it called before Lash was talking about basketball?
5: Free agency.
3: Free agency. So he's up and about. He's trying to get noticed.
4: Putting his hand up, you reckon?
3: Yeah. And you do that. Yeah. No, you do that apparently. Even like if you say you're playing in a little rugby trial, wear some yellow headgear. Some other stuff. You know, how you stand out, and you're gone with the yellow kicks today.
5: Got a few offers to actually filter through over the next few days, Millsy.
3: Excellent.
5: Yeah.
3: Hey, I reckon the person most pleased with the LeBron situation would be Bronny. Just free him up in the change room just a little bit more. Boys night out, post-game, while having Dad just there. And what normally goes on in the changing room. So we'll see a better version of Bronny next year.
5: Maybe. You stop calling him a cat maybe as well, Millsy.
3: Well, he wasn't very good.
5: He wasn't bad.
4: He wasn't great.
5: He's only a young kid. Give him time.
3: Would he have been there if his name wasn't Bronny?
4: Great question.
5: Probably not.
3: No.
5: But I think his dad's given him an opportunity and he's actually taken it with two hands and he's done quite well. And yes. I think he actually deserves to be in the NBA.
3: See, other people go out there and earn their opportunity.
4: That's exactly
5: I still think he did.
4: Where's LeBron going to go?
5: It's a really
4: Golden
5: good question.
4: State?
5: I think that's a different front runner. I've heard Cleveland potentially for a reunion.
4: Back to Cleveland, hey?
5: And you never know. He could take a vet minimum, join Giannis and Bam at the Heat. That's another reunion. Who knows? He said to his agent, Rich Paul, any team that's interested in him, hit his line. Let him know and he'll make a decision. So
3: I wonder what drives him.
5: Money.
3: Why? But wouldn't he have like lots of money?
5: Oh, I think his Nike contract alone is worth like almost $1 billion.
3: Yeah, and he's won before, and he's lost heaps. So, I wonder what drives him.
5: I don't know. Like, just an absolute basketball sicko, I guess.
4: Well,
5: I don't know.
4: What drove you when you got to 240 ODI wickets?
3: Lunches. Hanging on. Last 3 years onto the coattails.
5: Do you miss it? Like, do you miss playing professional cricket?
3: I can't stand playing cricket.
5: Okay, well, maybe.
3: I love watching it. And
5: maybe he's just in this situation where he still thoroughly enjoys the game and he just wants to give it one last crack.
3: Well, we should get him on the show. Maybe a feature on a Tuesday. Because we had the Iceman yesterday, who was excellent.
5: Mm.
3: Maybe we should get LeBron.
5: The king.
3: You got some contacts in that B-ball game. Do your best. This is a good test for you, actually, Finn.
5: Get LeBron James on a New Zealand sports radio station.
3: That's it.
5: Spit on me.
4: Speaking of that Tuesday feature, Josh says, really enjoyed that Tuesday feature, lads. The Iceman has to be one of our greatest All Blacks. Hard to imagine they defend the Ranfurly Shield 61 times consecutively. Honestly, mate, he was so enjoyable to sit down with, wasn't he, Millsy?
3: Yeah.
4: I loved every second of that chat, and I'm glad you enjoyed it, Josh, and we had a couple of texts later.

0: in the piece yesterday as well. When I asked that question about Sundays, I was a little bit nervous, Millsy, about what the response was going to be.
1: I was a little, when you said that, I was like, oh, that's, we're going somewhere I didn't anticipate we will go.
0: I was like, is this
1: going
0: to go down well with the Iceman, or how am I going to have to run out of the room as quickly as I possibly can?
1: Yeah.
0: But he gave a fantastic answer.
1: He did. And I honestly don't recall him being asked that question before.
0: Right.
1: I really don't. He may have, I'm not sure, but he's... Well, if he has been asked that question, it would have been many, many moons ago.
0: Yeah, okay.
1: So being an older person, being able to articulate it the way he did was, I got so much time for it. Obviously, I have, because he was a hero, and he just commands a room. Mm.
0: Charisma. Definitely does. He had that aura as soon as he walked into the bridal suite up at the Duke of Marlborough up north. Jared says, Bronny, the Lance Stroll of the NBA, which is... possibly the perfect text.
1: That is a great
0: the
1: text.
0: The perfect text. Doesn't deserve to be there. Lance Stroll should be so far away from F1, it's not funny.
1: I wonder if there are other instances of that. Maybe in the Tour de France. You know, teams and the cyclists and teams, they shouldn't be there, maybe because their dad sponsors the team.
2: We could argue Jordan shouldn't have been on the Wizards in, what was it, 02, 03? So.
0: Yeah, but.
2: Yeah, but what?
0: Well, that's slightly different to the LeBron Bronny situation.
1: Yeah,
0: that's Michael Jordan.
2: Oh, right,
1: yeah.
2: Talking about Bronny.
0: Yeah.
2: Well,
0: that's his dad getting him the
2: gig. Yeah.
1: MJ had a few credits in the bank.
0: Yeah, correct.
2: Okay.
1: Yeah.
0: But what do you mean? Other occasions.
2: Of course he did. I'm just saying, okay.
1: Maybe a coach of a team that selected their son, maybe that possibly wouldn't have got selected.
0: Mm.
1: I was a little bit dirty once on an IPL situation. Possibly because I didn't get picked up. So it was a wee while ago. Jeff Marsh, Swampy, very good player, Swampy, and a good coach. He was coaching one of the IPL teams, and he picked Mitchell Marsh, who was, was he still at school? I'm unsure. He might have been, but he was a young whippersnapper. Didn't know he was going to turn into a brilliant player he turned out to be. He got picked up on the IPL by his dad. For like $400,000.
0: Oh, that hurts.
1: And some of us, you know, were probably number one in the world at the time. It didn't get picked up. But hey, not bitter, get better.
0: Millsy's there waving at him. Come on, mate, I'm over here. Pick me.
1: Hey, but I'm sure there's actually been a few instances of it throughout time.
0: Our texters will, our listeners and people on the text machine will have some good people out there.
1: Certainly in kids' rep. Sport.
0: Oh, yeah.
1: Certainly in kids' rep sport. In fact, send some texts, and I'm sure like under 14s or under 12s or under 16s, where a parent's been a coach or a selector and little Johnny's wearing the armband.
0: There'll be endless stories about that. Is it true, despite LeBron's far longer career, he still has less 30 plus point games than MJ?
2: I don't know. I'd have to look into it.
0: You know the answer.
2: I actually don't know the answer. No, seriously, don't.
0: You just don't want to admit you know the answer.
1: I actually saw a screenshot of a comparison of.
2: MJ and LeBron.
1: LeBron, it was.
2: And I said, yeah, you send it to me most days.
1: It's just damning. Like, it's just damning.
2: Oh, jeez.
1: In fact, I'm going to bring it up. Just go to an ad. I'll bring it up.
3: 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Tune in for live FIFA World Cup commentary of Belgium versus Senegal. 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
4: 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The Agenda. Agenda 1.
5: Rightio, boys.
6: No, that's not okay.
5: Agenda 1. A lot of chat round, fellas. A lot of chat round about Neil Barnes in the media, Dave Rennie, Mike Blair. You know, people are pretty happy with what they're hearing. You know, players I talk to all up and about, positive vibes, etc. However, we did hear this 2 years ago. Right? We did hear this 2 years ago. With Razor Ray and his blokes, people were impressed with Scott Hansen and the way he talked early doors in his press conferences and all that, myself included. So what do you sense is different about this All Black coaching group compared to the one we've just come out of?
6: Well, I think messaging, from all accounts, is clearer and easier to, I guess, follow exactly what the coaching group wants. That would be probably the big one that I'm hearing anyway. And even in interviews that we've done with Mike Blair, no bullshit, Barnsley was outstanding. We put him right on the top of the pedestal in terms of All Blacks interviews. Even in the 15 years that I've been in this gig in the media, like just an All Blacks coach that you've spoken to, he would be one of the more straight up ones I've ever heard from. Just so straight to the point. So I think that's probably important. I don't know. I was going to say something about, like, feels like they're taking it back to the roots of the All Blacks jersey, but I then sort of catch myself saying that because that infers a little bit that the previous regime didn't care about the All Blacks jersey, which I think is totally unfair. But, you know, you've heard stories about them going to the All Blacks experience or whatever it might be and really reconnecting with the All Blacks jersey in that way, getting former players in, which the old regime would have done as well, but there just feels like there's more positivity around this group from the public at the moment.
7: It's already been a success.
5: I mean, what's that already based on?
7: Connection, legacy, playing for the black jersey, those who have gone before us.
5: Well, the

0: season with the old regime.
1: Were they?
0: Yeah.
1: Yep.
0: Absolutely.
1: Everyone? Every single person?
0: Well, the majority, Kyle.
1: I'm not convinced in that. Maybe the folk from down south, a few people up here in the north had question marks.
0: Yeah.
1: Yeah.
0: So you think that's what's different?
1: I think there's a difference already, yeah. You can just tell Rens commands culture, identity.

0: of what you want them to go with. That's all well and good. We already put that together. However, what do you think David Rennie and his men will name tomorrow?
1: So you do want us to go through... I just think we pick out a few positions, right?
0: Yeah, I'd like to see... Well,
1: I think they'll start Cody Taylor at hooker.
0: Okay, that is probably the only sort of...
1: I think they'll want some experience, some massive experience in that front row. Yeah, he had a below-par Super Rugby season at times, but I think they'll pick him to start and probably have... Well, actually, either one of those two off the bench. Probably Aumua, because I feel like he'll bring that impact. That's not to say Taki Aho is not a very good hooker and shouldn't be in the team, but I just think that's the way that they'll go, that sort of mix.
0: Lose forwards?
2: Yeah, it's an interesting one. Lakai Ari.
1: Do you think?
2: Yep. I think there'll be no Buddy Barrett in the 20 in the squad. I think he'll start Ruben Love. Jordy Barrett at 12. Kuntupaya at 13. That's what I think he'll do.
1: I think your point when we were going through our team was a good one around the back three, that I don't know if they will play two debutants on the respective wings. I think you raised a good point.

0: Probably not.
1: So we'll go to Guy first.
0: All right.
1: Guy, when it comes to your sporting takes, of which you have plenty, what do you reckon is your biggest slash hottest sporting take that you'll defend no matter what?
2: Well, my obvious one is Roger Federer. I don't really need to delve into that. I'm not a fan of the guy. I think he's a bit of a punish. Everyone else loves him. So I'll leave that one there. I've got another one for you, though. And I'm not going to name names, and I'm not going to name sports. I'm not going to do anything like that. But I think in 30, 40 years' time, there will be a number of world records and gold medal performances that will have been found to have come from people who have been taking performance-enhancing drugs. And I think, like, up to 50, 60%.
0: I just think
2: at that top echelon, the last two or three games, Olympic games, in 40, 50 years' time, once the testers have caught up with the people who are making these performance-enhancing...
0: Yep. I'm with you. So it's like a cold case from, like, 60 years ago. They now have the technology to go back.
2: Exactly.
0: Get the DNA. And so a whole bunch of athletes are going to go down.
2: And I think we'll look at some of these performances that we hail at the moment and go, maybe it wasn't as good as the eye thought it was.
0: So if, like, someone like Usain Bolt.
2: Let's not say names, because that will get us in trouble. I'm not going to say names.
0: You are putting out there.
2: No, in 40 years' time. No, let's genuinely not talk names, because that goes down a dangerous path.
0: Okay.
2: But I think there will be, a number of performances that we'll look back on and go.
0: So do you think you could go Lance Armstrong again, say in 30 years' time, they test, able to get all the tests from everyone who competed in those seven Tour de France, and they were all on the juice. Does he get his jerseys reinstated?
2: Well, he already thinks he's got them reinstated anyway.
0: Officially. Because if everyone's on the gear, why should he?
2: Is it a fair playing field?
0: Yeah.
2: Well, yeah. I guess that's where he comes from, that he says everyone else was on the juice, so all good, I was too, but I was just better at it.
0: But what if he's right? So then should we just accept it? All right, fair play.
2: Well, I guess that's up to your
0: and we take it
2: own
0: all back.
2: Judgment whether you want to accept that or not.
0: Do you think everyone was on the juice in those Tour de France?
2: Why do you say that? Yeah.
1: Are you asking me?
0: Yeah.
1: Oh, look, I mean...
0: Do you remember when I'm looking at someone and I ask a question?
1: Well, you are that silly. I don't know if that's how you operate. But yeah, I mean, everything you read and all the guys that have been done before, you'd be hard-pressed to think that some blokes were genuinely out there trying their guts off clean.
0: Yep.
1: You got any of them, any hot takes, Millsy, that you just down the pub say to your mates with firm belief and no one can convince you otherwise?
0: No, I haven't. I needed more time to think about this, Kat.
1: Well, I know you'll be in agreement with one of my ones.
0: Go on.
1: I think the men from Red and Black Country were beneficiaries of very generous bending of the rules to allow them to win 7 or 8 straight Super Rugby titles.
0: Isn't that a common knotness? I think, Lash, you were bang on. And how it's kind of gone, like, just swept under the carpet.
1: Yeah.
0: Baffles
1: me. Accepted.
0: And accepted.
1: It's disgusting, to be quite honest.
0: And you got Lance Armstrong being hauled over the coals for doing, pushing the boundaries. And the Red and Blacks did it for what? Honestly, how many of those titles?
1: Well, what'd they win? 7 straight, was it? And it's just absolutely impossible to win in a salary cap era 7 straight titles.
2: Just a good football team.
1: It should be impossible. But for some reason, it was allowed. And
2: nothing's impossible.
1: Another hot take of mine, I think... Kieran Reid would be the most overrated All Black captain of all time.
2: That's an enormous
0: absolutely
2: call. That is
0: ridiculous statement.
1: Okay. Yeah, boys, these are just the hot takes.
2: That's okay.
1: You don't have to agree with it.
0: That's a massive call, Ash.
1: I think it's somewhere near the money.
2: Somewhere near the money.
1: What, I think cricket shouldn't have an umpire. I think all decisions should be referred to the TMO.
2: And along that path, and I've said this a couple of times, just do away with all decision-making technology in my mind. If you've got a bloke or a woman in the middle who's making calls, let them make the calls.
1: Yeah.
2: Live and die by the sword.
1: I agree with that. I think soccer should be a 10-man game.
2: Football.
1: Football, yeah.
2: Why should it be a 10-man game?
1: I just think there's...
2: What, too many people on the field?
1: Yeah, not enough space. So you've got to free it up, get a bit more fatigue in the game.
3: 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No worries. While the FIFA World Cup is on during weekdays, you can still catch your favourite shows on Sport Nation Extra.

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14: Jack Mesley is the boss of Super Rugby, and he's with us now off the back of news that it will be a 16-game regular season for each team, along with a little bit of a rejig to the playoffs. Jack, thanks for joining us. Why 16 regular season games for each team, which is just short of the full home and away schedule?
15: Yeah, well, I mean, we work within a calendar that's confined. We've managed to find another week to go to 20-week season window from 19, and we were 18 not long ago. So in working within that 20-week, you know, there's a few things that we wanted to achieve. And I think we've done that. So unfortunately, not enough weeks to

0: Were they all in agreement of this, or was it much of a discussion of what is the right way or the wrong way, or is it just a case of you just say this is how it is?
1: Oh, mate, if only it was the latter where I could just say, hey, yeah, we're going to do this. No. I mean, lots of discussion, right? And, expanding the window was a big decision.

that much didn't want that. So, yeah, there's lots of different opinions, and it's great to see, even since we've released this, the debate and the intrigue around it. You know, what I would say is that for where we are as a competition as we stand today, yeah, we're really excited that we get more content, that clubs get more home games, and that we've evolved the final series to create even more interest in that, where, you know, where it's genuine knockout now. That's going to create a lot of jeopardy leading

0: that are cross sort of region that we like to have. You know, the Hurricanes and the Brumbies, you know, they love to play in and around Anzac Day, as do the Reds and the Blues. So there's some things like that that we will also prioritise as we now get into the actual draw building, now that we've confirmed the sort of the design, if you like.
1: How much of a challenge is it around the scheduling? Because I imagine on this side of the ditch, all the franchises have their own stadiums, effectively. Whereas on the other side of the ditch, there's rugby league. You know, you look out west with the Western Falls, you've got the Perth Bears trying to schedule around what night, what and when's the stadium available. Then we look into Sydney with New South Wales trying to compete with the rugby league teams. How much of a headache is that for you?
0: Yeah, I mean, you're spot on there. And, you know, actually in New Zealand, it's not that simple. You know, whether it be Henry or Eden Park, you know, there's a lot of concerts early in the year and competing content. So, yeah, it's incredibly difficult. And, you know, luckily, we partner with a great company that sort of takes all of those complexities and uses a pretty sophisticated AI model to help us through it. But, you know, it's a challenging task. We're into it now. You know, as we know, you know, venue availability is a real constraint. And we saw that through our Easter period last year, where we didn't have enough venues to play many games. So part of the process here is to try to get in early, get it done as quickly as we can to secure the venues. And you know, with more venue availability, gives us more opportunity to refine and lean into some of the specific club requests. You know, a club might say that they want to play this team on this day for a specific reason. And, you know, we try to do what we can there to make those things a reality.
2: Two more games for each team with also one less bye. How has that gone down from a player welfare point of view?
0: Yeah, I mean, the players are really happy with it. You know, how we manage that player load with an extended season with less bye is work that now needs to be undertaken. But to be honest, you know, we were playing 14 games with two byes, which was not a huge load for our players through the Super Rugby Pacific season. If you look at it in comparison to other leagues, other rugby leagues across the globe, our load is pretty light. But also our environments, led by the players' unions and our clubs, are very conducive to ensuring our players are looked after and cared for. So it's a really important question, mate. It's a good one, but we're pretty confident that we can manage that with the great systems and processes that we have in play.
1: Super Round appeared to be a roaring success early on this year, so that's likely to play its part again?
0: Yeah, we really want it to, mate. We're working hard to make that a reality, and hope we can do so. Yeah, there's a lot of work going on in the background to try to bring that eventuality into play.
2: Is it more than likely it'll be Christchurch again, or what are your other options if you didn't go to Christchurch?
0: We know, and you know, as I saw you guys down there, everyone was having such a good time in Christchurch. So there's a lot of appetite to try to make that work. But yeah, there's a lot to it. I don't want to say too much, but just want everyone to know we're working hard to make it a reality.
2: What are the constraints around that? Like, as we say, it seemed to be such a success. So what is the sort of thing that holds something back like that happening?
0: Oh, well, it's a really expensive event to run, so we can't do it without the support of government. And so, you know, those are the conversations that are ongoing.
2: Okay. The Anzac Test will fall in the middle of the Super Rugby season. How will that impact Super Rugby? And as the boss, are you a fan of that falling in the middle of the competition?
0: Yeah, I really am, and I think it's just going to add a secondary narrative beyond who's going to lift our trophy in the middle of our season to with the selection kind of intrigue that will bring. I think it's going to be great, and you know, the more that rugby can fill the space around that Anzac weekend, you know, and lift and elevate where rugby is in the sporting landscape in New Zealand and Australia, the better. And it'll certainly help us do that. So

0: we schedule into that weekend, in terms of how we play those games that, you know, in the lead up before selections, and then how we play those games where we might have some ABs and Wallabies rested. And I think that's all going to be really interesting narrative, in addition to those that already exist within Super Rugby.
1: Jack, just on the Super Rugby, the new format, I'm a big fan of the new final series. I really like it. It's clean and it's clear and easy to understand. Are you able just to give our listeners a bit of a snapshot of what that's going to look like?
0: Yeah, so we've opted to stay with a three-week, six-team final series. But instead of our lucky loser concept that we've been running the last 2 years, if you finish 1 and 2, you will earn the right to a week off, go straight through to a semi-final, and you will host a semi-final. So in week one of the finals, teams three and teams four will host an elimination final knockout versus 5 and 6. So every finals match is a knockout, no second chances. Everything on the line, and that'll just create great intrigue in the run home into the finals, and then those matches themselves. And it also means that we will have four different hosts. So, you know, part of the lucky loser concept, what it eventuated was that, say, the Hurricanes, for example, you know, were potentially hosting 4 weekends in a row, round 16, first week of finals, second week of finals, and third week of finals, which just creates a bit of fatigue in market. And we'll avoid that by going to more markets and spreading ourselves out across those now knockout finals.
2: Why should teams who finish in the bottom half of the ladder make the playoffs?
0: Yeah, good question, mate. I think for where we are as a competition, in expanding the competition to a 17-week regular season, if we were to go to a four-team final series, we would have a lot of games that would mean nothing in our competition, that there would be playing not for anything. So where we are at the moment with our competition, we think this is the best way to make sure that we have more matches that matter through our regular season. And we think now with the elimination final being round one, that's the appropriate reward. You get a crack, but you only get one crack. So I think there's arguments for and against, but largely for us, if we were to go to four teams, we would have a lot of teams that would be knocked out for a fairly large period, and we've run all of the scenarios based on previous seasons, and it's not necessarily a pretty picture.
2: You say good question, I say good answer. Always good to catch up with you, mate. Thank you very much for giving up your time, and looking forward to another super season next year. Good man.
0: Thanks, guys. Great to chat.
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7: Brad Webber, friend of the show. How are you, mate? Good to catch up.
8: Yeah, likewise, Guy. Good to be back on, mate.
7: That's the story.
9: He's been busy, old Brad Webber, hasn't he? Since every time I turn the old box on at home, all I do is see old Webby, hey?
8: Well, it goes to show how little not only the public know about this French team, but also our local media. No one knows anything about these guys.
7: Except Lashes.
8: Relax, well, of course, but Lashes.
7: Well, tell us about them then, mate. Everyone's saying they're second string. Everyone's saying that they've left a lot of their best players at home. I know a few more of them have come than maybe a few people were expecting, but what do you make of them? What should we expect from them?
8: Well, it's certainly a much better side than they brought over last year. The good thing about Bordeaux missing out on the top 14 playoffs, obviously they're European champions, meant that a lot of their big internationals are available, minus a couple, but most of their big dog, particularly in the backs, are here. Luku and Jalabert, the 19 combination, is really, really exciting. They've anchored it down for France for a couple of, or certainly for the last 12 months, and while Dupont was out. So the back line is exciting. Pino on one wing, no doubt. We will have all remembered him from the World Cup in 2023.
7: Mm.
8: But I suppose the issue for France is their forward pack is very, very inexperienced, very young, and certainly they've left a lot of guys home in the forward pack. So whether they can get enough good ball for that exciting Bordeaux back line to be unleashed remains to be seen. But yeah, certainly a much better side than last year, and it's certainly one that makes me nervous enough as an All Blacks fan.
9: I hear nothing but good things about Luku, the halfback, and I've seen him play a fair bit. He's exciting, but Dupont, when he's back, it just takes his spot, as simple as that?
8: Yeah, no doubt. I mean, look, don't get me wrong, Luku probably walks into 90% of the international starting sides around the world at the moment, but unfortunately the bloke in front of him is one of the best we've ever seen. So yeah, look, Luku's a different skill set, in that his strengths are around game management. He's got a great kicking game, can kick off both feet, box kicking included, kicks goals as well, so he'll likely take the tee this weekend, and has a very big boot. So he's your sort of typical nine, a French nine that really guides the team around, whereas Dupont is the guy that really challenges in around the ruck. Mm. Luku doesn't quite have the strength in his running game as Dupont, but geez, he's a bloody good rugby player.
7: Aside from the names that we do know and ones that you kind of just mentioned before amongst a few others, are there any that not many New Zealanders will know at all that you think are going to be names to really watch over the next few years? Are there any of the younger guys coming through that you've noticed are standout footballers?
8: I mean, Kiwis might remember Theo Atasogli. He's the outside back with the big curly hair. He

0: he's still only 21 years old, I think, and he's carving up for Poe in the top 14. He was here last year playing on the wing and maybe a little bit at fullback, but he's certainly gone, has taken his game to another level this season, and he'll likely line up in the 15 jersey, I think, this weekend. Well, hopefully so, anyway. He's really exciting, and just adding him into that back line full of those Bordeaux players, like, if they get any good turnover ball, they're pretty exciting. In terms of the forward pack, there's quite a few of these young loose forwards that have been touted. I'm not too sure which one specifically. They're sort of all under 24 years of age, so I couldn't tell you exactly who to look out for. But I will say, actually, up front, he gets a run. Moses Alo-Emile, going back a wee while, but his brother Paul Alo-Emile played for the Rebels for a long time, and for Samoa. He played at my club at Stade. He's a loose head prop that can play on both sides. He's pretty good over the ball, and born and bred in Brisbane. So there's actually a couple of Aussies in there. You'll notice Tom Staniforth is an Aussie in that fullback as well. So yeah, remains to be seen. I'm not too sure about the fullback this year.
1: The French are known for French flair throughout history. The All Blacks, you know, we've been known for the counter-attack. That's when we are strong. Talk about structured play here from the French. Are they more dangerous around structured and set pieces, or are they more dangerous around unstructured play?
0: Well, the interesting part that I'm really interested to see how this French team plays this weekend is that in the last few years, they have kicked a hell of a lot of ball away, and they've lived off not much. But they are just so dangerous on counter attack. That's sort of where they live and breathe. So that's their unstructured stuff, which no doubt they'll be looking to get here. But with their forward pack being not quite as strong as their first choice team, I do wonder if they'll give a bit of license to this back line to have a crack from anywhere and sort of throw the old playbook out the window, which makes them pretty dangerous. That's where guys like Pienaar, Jalabert, they kind of thrive in that French flair sort of stuff that we know of. But certainly, the French side, they've lived off not a lot of ball and still won a lot of games. So, kind of, you know, like I sort of said earlier, it makes me a little bit nervous if they somehow get things right and don't make mistakes themselves.
1: Well, just on the back of that, then you've been coached by Rennes for many a year as well. You know what he brings to the party. Would you say that this is a dangerous side to face first up in your first time as coach in the All Blacks?
0: Yes, it definitely is. But what I know about Rennes is he'll have the big rocks sorted. From what gets his game or the teams he coaches going is brutality and violence at the breakdown and work rate around the field. Like, there's so many markers that he hits analysing his own team in terms of GPS numbers around getting up off the ground quickly, getting back into position. So that's sort of an intensity that I think he'll be looking to bring against a French team that, yes, they'll be used to physicality from the top 14, but they certainly won't be used to it's constant speed that Rennes will want to play. So I think in that sense, it might be a good team to come up against because, you know, these guys are really used to going set piece to set piece. I imagine the All Blacks under the roof at Te Kaha will be trying to keep the ball in play for as long as possible, get that ball in play time up towards the 40-minute mark, which top 14 is certainly in the low 30s, high 20-minute mark, so these French boys will certainly not be used to that.
2: Let's delve into the All Blacks a little bit. Who do you think, who do you think they will go with, or who would you like to see in the 10 jersey for the ABs this weekend?
0: I mean, I would like to see my old mate Damien McKenzie in that jersey guy. That would be my choice. But I think they'll probably go reward form with Ruben Love, and to be fair, it's hard to argue with it. And that was always the good thing about when I was coming through the Chiefs with Dave Rennie at the helm, is that he didn't really care what your reputation was at All Black level. If you were playing well, he would pick you over an incumbent All Black. And I loved that for my development going through, especially lining up against Pauta Kubalo and stuff. So

0: in that sense, I do think he'll probably reward form and go with Ruben and Cam with that Hurricanes axis. And it's hard to argue with their form that they've had this year. They've just been phenomenal. And also, too, I think these are the like maybe the first two games are the ones you give Ruben, because you're going to need him on the South African tour. Mm. Even if Renz is thinking that maybe Damien or Bodie is his first choice 10, they're going to need a confident Ruben Love, and these are the perfect tests to give him a chance in the 10 jersey, I think.
1: Interesting points you make
2: there about Renz in the sense of rewarding form. Cole Preston's been excellent off the bench, but a bench player specialist in many respects down there for the Red and Blacks. Were you surprised at all that Kyle was named in the All Blacks squad?
0: Not at all, actually. I've been a big fan of Kyle over the last couple of years. I think he's great off the bench. And what I know also about, well, from my experience with working with Renz, is in particular with his nines, he really likes having different strengths in his three nines. So if you had Hotham, Roygaard, and Cortez Latimer, three pretty similar nines that all play a pretty similar style, whereas Kyle is slightly different. He's quick around the ruck. He's got great skill set off both feet. His speed around the breakdown is probably something that's a point of difference and something that they like. So he'd always say horses for courses with me, like when I would start over Powhatan, for example, for games where he really wanted it to be about speed at breakdown and keeping the ball moving. So there might be a few games where they feel that strength of Kyle is needed for the All Blacks, and he'll get thrown out there. But yeah, he's certainly different to the other two. I think that's why they've picked him.
3: You've spoken a little bit about Dave in this interview, but I do just want to delve into that a little bit more. What do you think he brings in, like the stuff that we don't see? What do you think he brings to that All Black setup in that coaching group? What are the players going to get out of him from his coaching style?
0: Well, he'll be incredibly detailed, and he'll be very hard on the players being through with their detail as well, which will. And the great thing about Dave, and which I probably didn't appreciate at the time, is he just had an uncanny ability to get an extra 2, 3, 4, 5% out of you by how he connects with the players, how he gets the players to connect with, particularly with the region and with the team, and getting everybody on the same page. And at that level, that sort of extra 2 to 5% could be the difference between winning games. And so when you're really digging deep, I don't know, he just had this uncanny ability just to

0: playing for. So, yeah, he's just and the other thing too is with the coaches that he's got around him, they're all going to be very, very aligned with the same messaging, all wanting to play the same way. And, yeah, I'm sure it'll be a very cohesive unit very quickly.
1: Webby, a lot of people were predicting when they put up their 23s, mate, that they might go with Fehi Fini'anofo and Josh Morby. Can you just talk us through

0: Peace, Mitch.
1: Well, when you're previewing a team, Lash, like, you'll often try and find the inexperienced inexperienced winger and throw a lot of different pictures at them and try and get them making decisions that they haven't seen at club level before. So if you're throwing two out there, then the French team might be licking their lips. It's a tough, like, being on the wing is a tough place to defend. You've got a lot of moving pictures. So I think sort of drip feeding them through these next few games and into the South African tour is probably a better way. And particularly, I'm not too sure if Will Jordan is available, but you've got to throw him in there as well. I think he's, if he's available and they want him on the wing, he's proven it at best level. So.
2: Look forward to that. I think he is available, definitely, so we'll see what they do with that. Mate, great insight around the French and the ABs as well. We'll catch up with you soon, no doubt. Enjoy test footy coming back.
1: Sounds good, fellas. Always good chatting.
2: Yep, you too. Thanks, Fred. Thank you so much.

0: Mornings with Tony Johnson.
1: Cam Roygaard.
2: We've only been in since Wednesday last week. It's very limited time, you know, regardless of whether it was a new coach is in or not, trying to come up with a game plan that suits our players and our talent. Very limited time, so there are a lot of meetings. It's been good. I really enjoyed working with Mike Flair so far, you know, with the attack side of things. He's showing us how he wants us to play, but then we're challenging him in some areas, and I think that's how we get the best out of each other.
0: Mornings with Tony Johnson. Catch TJ from 9 Monday through Wednesday on Sport Nation.
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0: where he goes, there's attention, but this isn't getting peak LeBron anymore, is it?
1: Oh, look, it depends what way you look at it. You know, he's leading the stats in a lot of the areas of the game, most points, assists, whatever. He's at the top of the leaderboard in the most of them. I think the most intriguing thing about this was Bronny James' son, and you always thought that was a package. Well, his contract with the LA Lakers became fully guaranteed yesterday, and then today, LeBron has announced that he's going to go to the market and make himself available. Now, the team, look, you'd have to say with LeBron's services, a lot of teams would be looking to acquire LeBron, and that's just how
0: sure
1: good he still is. 24 years, 24 seasons. He's not the LeBron he once was. There's no doubt in my mind. You know, he's not producing the big plays, the big moments, the dominating of games, athleticism out there and being able to dominate the hoop, etc. But he's still LeBron James. And when you have LeBron James, you're going to bring marketability, you're going to bring sponsors, you're going to bring eyes to the court. Now, the team that has been touted to acquire LeBron James, which I found rather interesting, and it reminds me of the time when the Miami Heat went for the big three, the big four,
0: yeah.
1: And that's Chris Bosh, Dwayne Wade, and LeBron James. You've got others there. Ray Allen, you know, made himself known as well, and we all know what happened there. Now, the team that is looking to acquire LeBron James is Golden State Warriors. Now, we all know the legacy. We all know the domination of the Golden State Warriors. Golden State Warriors, Stephen Curry, Klay Thompson was there. They had others. Draymond Green still there. They went on a bit of a roll. Andre Iguodala. We all know what they've done. Now, that squad has changed significantly. They've lost a lot of players. Clay's gone. A lot of players getting old and moving on elsewhere. Well, you look at the makeup of their squad, and the reason and the opportunity of how they're going to acquire LeBron James is an interesting one. Draymond Green is going to opt out of his player option. And what does that do? That releases $27.1 million on the salary cap. Stephen Curry is the highest paid. I think he's $63 million, followed by Jimmy Butler. And Jimmy Butler is here. You wouldn't know it because he's been out with an ACL injury. Okay, so he's been injured, but he's around $58 million. And then you got Draymond Green, who's around that $40-odd million. So that player option will allow them to go out and acquire LeBron James if they need to. So the big four could be assembling at Golden State, and now we could potentially see Golden State being competitive in the NBA again.
0: So Draymond Green's doing a Brunson.
1: Basically,
0: he's saying,
1: I don't understand it.
0: I don't understand it.
1: I don't understand it. $27.1 million is a lot of money, and you're opting out of your player option. But I guess championships is bigger than the cash, because I guess when you acquire another championship, your marketability goes up, your commercial ability goes up. So there's a lot of upside to that. So, look, I don't understand.
0: Draymond Green's getting on as well. I mean, I know, LeBron's a freak athlete playing on for as long as he is, right? He's not the new norm. There will be players that can go long, but I don't think we're going to expect Draymond Green to be playing that deep into it. Draymond Green being somebody who made a sacrifice of that size for the team was definitely not my bingo card. Don't know the bloke, obviously, but not the way I had him pegged as a basketballer. Maybe he wants to be going out on a title. He goes, do you know what? A few million, I'd rather finish a winner, and that becomes a legacy I can bank on.
1: Do you know what's crazy about this move? Is it's not only LeBron James you're acquiring, it's the reuniting of LeBron James and Anthony Davis. So apparently,
0: AD, of course.
1: Anthony Davis from the Washington Wizards is looking, they're looking at him as well. So it's a two-player option. Two of the biggest names in the NBA could potentially go in to join Draymond Green, Jimmy Butler, and Stephen Curry at the Golden State Warriors.
0: Okay, I stand corrected. Okay, he's not a sideshow. He's going to go bring a new title down and then just add to this legacy. That greedy bugger. But what about leaving old Bronny behind? All right, you stay there, Bronny. Look forward to playing your son. I know all your weaknesses. Daddy's going to school you right up. That'll be fun.

0: That I'm looking forward to. We're back with Sport Nation. Keep those texts coming through on
1: the dinosaurs.
0: 8833. Yeah, well, let's talk about it. Let's talk about it, Jared. Change their name from the Warriors to the Dinosaurs. Come on now. There is an old saying about form being temporary and class being permanent. The names that were rattled off there by our man, Stephen A. Dagg, he was going through deep diving on who's coming where. And you can't tell me that you'd see that lineup on a court and you'd go, oh, old men, we're going to school you. Mm. Have you never watched a Disney movie? The old men can always hang with the young bucks when they're good enough, when they're generational talents. I think it's worth a roll of the dice for the Golden State Warriors. I do. Mm. But Ted always come in with LeBrick James won't make Golden State competitive. He's too old. Listen, I get it. I do, and I started that conversation going, this is a sideshow. Because, yes, he did top some very important stat counts, Dagger. Mm. But, in the eyes of some, he's the greatest of all time, right? Mm. Not anyone who lived through the Jordan era, but everybody, if you didn't, he is the greatest that so many players, have ever watched and seen. So I get it. You can't deny his class. I don't want to say he's padding stats, but I certainly think he's very aware of them with his game time and choices on the court.
1: Yeah, definitely, for sure. Well, it's an interesting debate in the old
0: greatest of all time. Because that's his legacy now, right? The best in all these categories. That's how he wins the GOAT debate in the eyes of some. It's like, well, he did more of this, he did more of that. Look at every stat in LeBron's top. So I think that's... I think that matters to him. Not more. I'm not suggesting he doesn't care about winning. I'm not suggesting that he doesn't want to win titles. I'm just saying that I think those stats mean more to him than, say, I don't want to make this all about the Jordan thing, but I don't think Jordan cared whether he was the highest in this, that, or the other. He just wanted to be winning championships.
1: He just wanted to dominate. And he wanted to, win the big moments, the high-pressure moments when we know Michael Jordan stepped up. Yeah, look, I think this move, if it does happen, is all about another chip. Because the closer you get to those six chips that Michael Jordan has, then the closer those conversations in regards to who's the greatest of all time become a reality. Right now, I don't think he's close, obviously, to Michael Jordan, but he sits atop. He sits atop of the crown. He's got the crown around his head, but I guess this move will potentially closen it up to potentially, equaling LeBron James. I look at the stats from last year, and LeBron James isn't, like I said before, the LeBron James of the past. He's averaging 20.9 points per game. He's 6.1 rebounds, 7.2 assists. This is a production of 33 minutes per game that he is playing. There's been times there where he has been unavailable through injury. But I think the big opportunity for the Golden State Warriors lies with Jimmy Butler. Jimmy Butler's out with an ACL, who didn't play at all throughout last season. He was averaging 20 points, 5.6 rebounds, 4.9 assists at 31 minutes. So if they're going to get any close to winning the championship again, they need Jimmy Butler fully healthy and ready to go. If they've got a fully healthy squad, the Golden State Warriors, they can go on and win it. Like, you look at that squad. Curry, Green, Butler, James, and potentially Anthony Davis. Now, that's a big-time five. You've got height with AD. You've got power with LeBron James. You've got defensive prowess with Draymond Green. Defensively, one of the best in the competition. You got Jimmy Butler with production around the court, and Steph Curry doing what Steph does, shooting it from everywhere and shooting 50 points. So it's a nice squad. It's an aging squad. There's no doubt. It's a nice squad that they could potentially go on and win it. That's enough for basketball.
0: No, but it does bring into that LeBron discussion, right? We've got here people saying he's a dinosaur. He's too old. But there'll be, like I said, there's a big section of society that'll say, look at the stats. That makes him the GOAT. If he's the best I've ever seen in all these categories. Now, this is down to longevity. And longevity should be rewarded as a stat, right?
1: Because he spends $1 million on his body a year.
0: It ain't easy. It is not easy doing what he does at any age of his career. So I think that it's still definitely worth being factored into it. But I ask you this. Right now, if I say to you, tennis, men's tennis, the GOAT, who is it? Who do you say?
1: It's a hard one, eh? Jokey?
0: Yeah. Perfect. See, Djokovic wins on stats, right? Mm. He's won the most majors.
1: But who's my favourite? Roger Federer.
0: Yeah, but see, I say Federer's the GOAT because I say he won his in an era of competition. Now, I'll bring you in into this, Alpha. Robbie McFarlane, our producer extraordinaire and the man we turn to for tennis. Where do you look at for stats? Because I know that, for example, you are massive in your fantasy sports, so stats matter massive to you. But when you talk about the great, do you look at stats when you decide it, or do you look at the overall talent and skill set?
2: Well, it's sort of a mix of both, which is a classic fence-sitting answer, but
0: yeah, it's perfectly. How's that?
2: But I mean, for tennis, bringing that back, I mean, I was about a few years ago saying, you know, I definitely Federer, and I'm similar to Iz. I just absolutely loved watching Roger play, but you just can't understate the longevity of Novak and how he's still going. So, you know, he's definitely putting his name into that conversation. But I do think that once he retires, I think because it's all sort of in the now, we're thinking about Novak playing at the moment and how he's still able to keep going. But I think once he stops, people might, you know, look more at Roger as a greater player.
0: So if you flip this as well, who's the greatest All Black wing of all time? Jonah. Most people around the world are going to say Jonah. Statistically, it's Doug Howlett. So, well, it's
1: for now.
0: And Doug Howlett is. I was is a Blues guy. He's a year older than me. I think 1 or 2 years older than me. Doug Howlett was someone I loved, absolutely adored. So I'm not throwing any shade at Doug Howlett. But Jonah Lomu is the GOAT. Internet people consider him the greatest rugby player of all time, let alone greatest wing for the All Blacks. Right. So the stats tell a story, but they can distort what greatness is. It's like Dele Messenger, Clive Churchill and rugby league. They're held to this pedigree, but no one ever saw them play, who's still around. No one knows what they were like. So we were told they were great. Generationally, at least there'll be Jonah highlights they can look back to and go, holy cow. Or they go, well, sorry, every winger does that these days. Why was that so special? That's what history can do. Numbers will always be there as a marker for the greats, the Margaret Courts and the like. I mean, technically, John Kerwin scored the most tries for the All Blacks if you throw in non-test matches, right? So it's stats as a marker, I think, is definitely important because you don't want somebody saying someone's the greatest and they didn't achieve anything statistically. It doesn't add up. But I think we throw too much weight behind it. I think the stats have become a bit of a distortion over who are the true champions of a sport. It's just a personal opinion.
1: I hear what you're saying because there's athletes out there that can just plot along, play 100-odd tests, you know, very good in their position, but do they have big moments, big highlight reels and big high-pressure moments where they get the job done? So, yeah, it's an interesting one and a debate that will linger on for a very, very long time, Sammy. Is LeBron James the greatest of all time in my eyes? No.
0: Is he there anything he can do to get there, though? That's my point. If he won another 3 championships in the next 3
1: titles,
0: years and he
1: probably
0: plays till he's 99...
1: Titles would probably be something that would... Yeah, in terms of measuring sticks, would probably close the gap for me. In terms of players of all time, who's my favourite? Kobe Bryant.
0: Yeah.
1: KB. So both of them, not even in my eyes, my favourite player of all time. So, look, it's a debate that will linger on, but LeBron James, what we do know is he's going around for a 24th season. He's keen to play, and there's a reason he has longevity in the game. He looks after his body. He invests heavily in his body, and he's going to potentially go to play for the Golden State Warriors, who I thought were doomed and gloomed.
0: Yeah.
1: And they are just getting absolutely stacked with players.
0: Terrifyingly, they could be back, baby. They could be back. Jared texts through on 8833. Sammy, he only dominates in certain stats, obviously because of longevity. Credit to him. Jordan dominates the majority of stats, quote unquote, as he says here, that truly matter in half the time. That can be true. Will be interesting to see how often the Golden State Warriors have their strongest lineup on court. Okay. And there's some, we've just talked about the injuries holding some of them back. And Mike the Ram, always through with the decisive question. Morning, team. Maybe LeBron wants a change of scenery, so how about the Breakers? Okay, we'll open the conversation doors for him now. Yeah. But we'll have a crack. Look, if he wants to, I suppose.

0: suppose we will entertain it. And we'll also entertain the thought of a break right now and come back with sports news headlines.
1: Thanks to SEN. Tune in for live FIFA World Cup commentary of Belgium versus Senegal. Kick off 8 a.m. tomorrow. 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
0: Let's take a change of tack now to continue to celebrate one of the sporting achievements of the year. The Black Caps, a test series win in England. They are rare. As I've said before, they are generational results. And a man who was part of that incredible achievement and had a wow of a series as well. Henry Nichols joins us on the line. A very good evening to you, Henry. Thank you much for your time, mate.
12: Yeah, hey, fellas. How you going?
0: We are great. How are you? Let's talk celebrations, mate. We don't need to get into the nitty-gritties, but tell us, who were the MVPs?
12: Nah, everyone was good, mate. It was, like I say, anytime you play a test match, to be completely honest, it's always nice at the end.

0: be able to reflect and enjoy a beer, but you know, certainly the series that it was and the way, I guess, yeah, the ebbs and flows of it, and to come out on the right side of it and to beat England in England, like you said earlier, certainly for us as a group, it was an incredibly proud moment and really awesome to be able to, I guess, have that afternoon and evening and reflecting, and a lot of hard work went into the tour, so it was, yeah, it was just a really special evening.
1: Henry, you've been around the team an awful long time, and we know that this what this team's always been capable of, but milestones like this were aspirational and, in fairness, and sometimes not considered externally, at least, achievable. By knocking off a milestone like this, not long after the India series over in India, what is this doing for the belief within the Black Caps? It used to be a case of maybe on our day we can take down teams, but our day seems to be coming by an awful lot at the moment, Henry.
0: Yeah, like you say, I mean, the India series itself is an incredible achievement, and you know, I guess as a group, we, you know, I guess you don't set out to, you know, obviously we wanted to win the series, but for us, it's not about, I can always try to, I guess, do those things that might sound a bit silly, but for us, we just want to play a brand of cricket that is really competitive, and obviously that comes along with it. But a lot of us, we're very process driven, and the focus for us has been on doing that. And I think when you do achieve the results, it's certainly gratification of that. And, you know, to, let's say, to win 2-1 in England, you know, I've been here before. The last time we were here was the start of Baz Bull, and we got towed up 3-0, and it was the complete other way. So there was a lot of satisfaction within the group, and obviously everything else around it as well, with Stokes' retirement and everything like that, made the certainly that last year as well just an amazing event that certainly a lot of us remember for a long time.
2: What about for you, Henry? You know, like this series, what has it done for you personally? Like, how are you feeling right now? Do you feel different? Is there a change that is really noticeable for you?
0: No, not at all. It's been great to be back in the group. Yeah, obviously, very mixed emotions. I talked to you guys after the Oval Test, you know, with Kane no longer being part of the group. And that's something that, I guess, myself as a very senior player on the team is to take that responsibility on. And I've really enjoyed and embraced that. And everyone on the squad, you know, it's just a remarkable... last one, Zach Folks came in and as a concussion sub and had a massive impact. So that's been the, yeah, certainly I've loved it about this tour. It's been such a different, at different moments, at different key times, everyone has stepped up, and that makes it even more satisfying.
2: Take us into the huddle, Henry Nichols. Take us into the huddle after that final catch from a very fitting moment for Nathan Smith, as he was man of the series as well. So take us into that huddle, and also take us into the changing rooms and what was spoken about and amongst your peers. Anything you can share with us?
0: Yeah, like it was, I think, so I do always love when, if you win a test match, you do it in the field, because that's, for us, is something we really hang our hat on, is that buy-in of test cricket's really tough, and to win test matches, you have to get 20 wickets, and it takes a lot of grind, and it was bloody hot this test match. And so I think initially it was definitely a lot of fizz from the fellas. It was, we got a couple of early wickets, and then they actually had a good partnership for a while, so we really had to earn it. And I think that made it probably even more special. And you know, I think, as you say, as the night went on, it's just always great, you know, you talk to different guys and you reflect on the not just, I guess, this series, but also Ireland previously. You know, we've been on the road sort of 5-6 weeks, and a lot of great memories throughout it, and that's the funnest. I think anyone who plays sport at any, what you enjoy at the end of a game, end of a series, is we like to have a beer and reflect and have so many great memories with your mates, and like I say, representing your country, and just a lot of pride, and certainly as a group, it was a very special ending to a great tour.
1: Now, I don't know, you don't need the external plaudits, but we were talking earlier on that the English media, as well as getting ready to turn on poor old Baz and go after everything, because that's just how they do it, it's really fitting and important to acknowledge they went out of their way to talk about how well you guys have been as a unit, and how well New Zealand has played this test series. That is not often the case. Quite often the opponent can be ignored while they talk about their own shortfalls as a cricket side. So that's a real sign that your performances are getting real international attention.
0: Yeah, I think, you know, like I said, this series certainly has, I think any time you play in England, there's always an extra, I guess, special interest with it. And it's an amazing place to play. The grounds we play at and the support they get at the grounds is really something that, you know, I've been here, lucky enough to be here a few times, but it never gets old. And it really is nearly the pinnacle of playing international and especially test cricket. And like you say, I think, you know, the respect, I guess, they have for the way we've played this series, has been a lot going on, certainly, I guess, from the other camp. And then for us, it was just trying to focus on what we do really well, you know. know, and I guess the

0: conflicting styles of play, and for us, that just really reinforced our brand of Test cricket. And I think that was one of the most pleasing things. I think the people respected was that we really liked our brand, and that was obviously epitomised by Daryl doing what he did in our second innings on a wicket, which would have been easy to play a few more shots and feel like you got one with your name on it. He dug in and showed that, like I say, epitomised the spirit of this group, and it was just, you know, to see it embodied like that from someone, you know, of his obviously immense skill, but the courage it showed to do that. And, you know, I'm not sure if people back home picked up, but the crowd was sort of trying to get into him, boring. And Mitchell was actually quite funny, and the irony we see in the group was actually he loved that. It's a really, really funny moment.
1: Oh, man, it was such a good image that floated on the TV, or seen some photos of Daryl Mitchell's ribcage, bruised, battered.
2: Oh, my God, he looked like a leopard.
1: Absolutely,
2: it was unreal.
1: Destroyed. So on that note, leading into this test, Matt Henry, Glenn Phillips were out with injury. You had Will O'Rourke and Ben Sears with some niggles as well. A little update on the bodies and how they are feeling post this test series?
0: Yeah, I think quite a few of us, well, certainly those boys are pleased. It is only a three match. It's been certainly attritional. And yeah, I'm not exactly sure on all of them. I think, yeah, obviously quite a few of those boys, the injuries will take a little bit of time. So, but yeah, like you say, just on that, I mean, the guys took Ben Sears. He went off when he was in, he had blood everywhere all over his whites, and then Will O'Rourke got out, and I wasn't sure whether he was coming back, and then Ben Sears trudges back out there. Like all those things that, and like I said about Daryl, they epitomised this group, and it was just so cool to see that, you know, when it really mattered, that guys are standing up in the tougher situations.
2: Henry, we're getting text through here just saying congratulations to you on this. The listeners were just enthralled by it, and as well, text about the importance of how special it is to win the Crow Thorpe Taonga, what that would mean to have a trophy like that in the cabinet too. So much to savour from this, and we're just getting started. I've one very quick question for you, and I know the best answer is why not both, but we're talking to fans today because we think that there's something real special going on with this Black Cap side. If you could choose to see but one of these two things, what are they choosing? The fans have chosen quite predominantly a Test Series win over Australia in Australia over a World Cup one day win. Now that shows you just what Test cricket's starting to mean. I'm imagining as somebody who plays a whole lot of Test cricket, you might be leaning on that camp too.
0: Mate, if you could say both, we got pretty close to one of those things in 2019. So, but yeah, definitely both. And I'd just say on the support, fellas, like, really felt it over here. You know, like the amount of obviously messages and everything, but also in London, those two tests, like the support has been so noticeable, and it really does group to push it forward, and we're so proud to represent New Zealand. So we do want to thank everyone back home, and a lot of texts, late night texts, you know, following the sessions. Obviously it's not an ideal time, the old England test matches, but yeah, it was really felt within the group, so thank you to everyone out there.
2: Oh yeah, you just about wrecked me, Henry, but we'll do it for you because you did it for us. Congratulations on a wonderful series win. If you get some downtime and some trips, please enjoy it, but well done again, mate. We can't wait to see you guys back in as a team sometime again very soon.
0: Awesome. Thank you, fellas.
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0: show brought to you by Chemist Warehouse, keeping Kiwis healthy all year round. And in a very healthy position is at the top of the Super Rugby Opiki table. Matatu sweeping everybody in front of them so far. They have been an impressive side to watch, is.
1: They have. They exactly have. They've been really, really enjoyable. And one of the players is absolutely flying for them, Eleanor Plum King.
0: Really wanted to get Eleanor Plum King on the show.
2: I did. I really did. I actually lost you. Sorry about that. I really do, because I just watched her performance, obviously, down there in the deep south, and just getting a bit more of an understanding of what she's about. And she's actually from close to my neck of the woods.
0: Hey.
2: I spent a bit of time in Waipakaro and Ongaonga, which is down there in the middle of the Hawke's Bay there, and it's a beautiful place.
0: Yeah, sure is, and she joins us on the line now, Eleanor Plum King. G'day, Plum, how are you going?
3: Good, guys. I'm good, thank you.
0: Now, Iz reckons that you guys are basically neighbours from back in the day. But we've been following your journey so far in the season, and Matatu doing great, and you have been going gangbusters. How are you feeling about your own form so early in the year?
3: Just excited, really. This is my first year at Matatu, and, man, it's been so cool. But we are pretty much neighbours. When I was growing up playing rugby, heard a lot about Izzy.
0: Oh, I bet you did.
2: You played bet for the mighty CHB and the Ross Shield. Gee, I had some battles with one and only Richard Buckman in

0: and in the outskirts of Waipakaroa. What was life like for you growing up in the outskirts, in the basically the middle of nowhere?
1: Yeah, it is a bit in the wops, but man, it was just so much fun. I went to Ungaunga Primary School. That's where I played lots of my rugby for Ungatiko, but I had 7 siblings with me out there, so was never 7. By myself, was never too quiet.
2: So, yeah. 8 all up, 7 siblings?
1: Actually, now 8 siblings, so 9 all up, but grew up with 7 of us, yeah.
0: What was that like for you? So where were you on the pecking order? Where were you on the pecking order? Were you the youngest, were you the middle, or were you near the top? Because the way that you play, I'm predicting you're young because you're getting beat up by your other siblings.
1: Yeah, I am. I'm number 5, so nowhere near the top.
2: That's amazing. And a family like that, was it all rugby? Was everybody, boys and girls, right into ripping in yet with that one plum?
1: Yeah, so all 4 older siblings all played rugby, so I just got added to the drop-off, and that was how I started.
2: As a parent of 3, I can say that's 100% the decision-making process. Yep, absolutely.
0: Plum, let's talk a bit about your rugby. You played for the Hurricanes Poa, and you've made the shift down the deep south. What has the Matatu done for you and your game? Where have you seen real growth in your performances? Because I mean it, higher honours beckons for you.
1: Yeah, I think in terms of how I've grown since moving down here, I've just been around new players and new coaches, but some amazing players that I've got in spare round, like Kaipa Wilson Baker, and just so many Laura Basics. They've sort of just shown me so much more, and I've been able to be really close to them and actually be full time. I've never done that with the Poa yet, so that's just been game changing.
0: So you could play multiple positions. What position you're playing a lot at the 7 position? What position do you consider yourself best?
1: I think I'm most suited as player to 7. And can sort of cover 6, but yeah, I'd say 7.
0: Have you had any conversations with others out there? I know you'd be solely focused on doing what's best for this side, but what would it mean to wear that black jersey?
1: Oh, it'd be unreal. So yeah, that's obviously big picture for me. I'd love to get there, working towards that, but yeah, just putting everything into the season that I'm in right now.
0: Let's talk about the season, and let's talk about the weekend's performance, getting the job done over the top of the table. Clash against the Blues, what was that performance like? And getting the job done, what really stood out for you?
1: It was a battle, probably is the word I'd use. I think that one was special, yeah, really cool to get done. And I'd say it was just the full 80 minutes is probably what stood out for me, is it took a lot for a long time, and that we were able to dig it in was pretty cool, because the Blues were up for a little bit and we came back, so it was cool.
2: Yeah, sure did. With the diggers with the blue tassels on it waving side to side, I thought the Blues were going to get it done, but Matatu didn't think so. And great finish to that game. Now you're taking on Chiefs Manawa again this weekend. That was opening round as well. You guys put 50 on them then. They are without a win, the Chiefs, but they just Manawa aren't far away from being a turn a corner. I think they're too good a team to be going through this season without a win in their column. So you need to be switched on.
1: Oh, yeah, they're going to throw everything at this. And I know they are such good teams, so it'll be a good game, I think.
0: Beautiful. Eleanor, just quickly before we let you go, what else do you do outside of rugby? I'm doing some reading here. You founded the Food Basket in CHB. Can you tell us a little bit about that?
1: Yeah, so that was actually my mum, not me. That's been her work while I was growing up. She founded the Food Basket, which is just like a food rescue organisation. So spent a lot of time there, but she runs that in Waipak and is this massive part of the community there. So that's what she does.
0: Has that been quite fulfilling for you and the whānau? Like, there'll be a reason why you started this foundation. What was the reason for it?
1: I think... because, yeah, my mum, like I said, does heaps of stuff for the community, and she just saw a massive opportunity, right? There's so much food that goes to waste, and she's the type of person to get something started and really drove it and was able to turn it into something big, and they feed hundreds of people every week now. So, yeah.
2: Oh, that's a good human being.

0: is the most crucial thing we need in this world, and them being also very handy rugby players brings even more joy to our hearts. So congratulations on the season start so far, and can't wait to see what Matatu produce for the rest of this season as well as Super Rugby Aupiki. Eleanor Plum King, such a pleasure to have your time. Thank you so much for joining us.
1: Thanks, Eleanor.
2: Thank you, guys. Thank you, Sheets.
0: Yeah, well, what an absolute sweetheart of a person that is. And like you say, as a family, when you got nine kids, giving back doesn't necessarily become the first thought on everyone's mind. It's more of a help me out, but that shows the fortitude of them as people. What a lovely story to be able to share with the rest of the country as well.
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10: He was more elusive than Stacey Waka yesterday, but we finally managed to pin him down. He's a busy, busy man. The start of the NRL dub season is here for the Warriors. Cannot wait. Hamilton, get ready. The Avengers are coming your way. The Avengers of Women's Rugby League. Cannot wait to see what this WAS team has in store for us. The game is Sunday in Hamilton. Get along to make a bit of noise. And the man that'll be conducting this cacophony of talent as well joins us on the line. Rodney Griffiths, a very good morning to you, mate.
11: Morning, gents. Morning. I chipped yesterday and forgot the chase. So, I'm ready to go.
10: We'd love to have you, Ronnie. We've had you on in the preseason. Very few coaches get as noticeably excited. Most of them try to keep it cool, but you are somebody who gets so fizz. Where are you at, your fizz levels at this stage of the week?
11: About a 7, mate. We sort of got through a defensive session last night. So, yeah, I started to rev up a little bit, but then just simmered back down this morning, mate. We've got attack Thursday. That's my day. So that's the best day of the week other than game day.
10: You've had the opportunity now to name your first team of the season. Tell us about it. There's a few names missing, but let's start by talking about the names that are in there. How good to be to put the likes of Nuasala and Broughton in a Warriors jersey?
11: Yeah, I think, you know, the reason we brought them was their experience, and we've certainly seen that over the past period of time at training. But, you know, for Netta, a returning warrior, certainly a special moment for her, and then for G-Fizz to be able to play in front of a family, it's going to be fantastic. And I just, you know, I've got no doubt with what they've produced through the preseason, it'll certainly come to the fore this weekend when we need it.
12: Coach, no Millie Hufanga, out for 4 weeks with a hamstring, absolutely devastated. But that's okay, that's why you have a big squad. So, but just touch on Millie and her journey back to playing.
11: Yeah, she's been out for a couple of weeks now, but yeah, certainly on her way back and ticking off a few things. We'll do a good session. This week she'll probably get 6 sessions in, so she's probably another 3 to 4 weeks, but getting closer. But she's certainly doing a lot to get there. Like, we're in the gym the other night, and she's the weight she's lifting.

0: lifting is absolutely astronomical. So just a power athlete. So need to be careful because when she gets back out there, she's at risk because she is so powerful. It's like she's benching 110 for three. Yeah, so big weight.
1: Sammy, you could do that, eh?
2: One ten grams. I'm falling over. I'm not playing, and no one should be playing with Mally Hufanga. I've said it many times. I'll say it again. I think that she is my favourite footballer in any code, any gender, anywhere. I just love watching her play, and we count down for her opportunity in a Warriors jersey. And just an update: Stacey Waka named in the reserves. Is that just finding her way back into the 13s after sevens, or where's that one at, Ronnie?
0: Yeah, definitely. And the other thing was when she finished up her last game of sevens, or the last tournament, she actually got a concussion. So.

0: Probably just didn't quite marry up, so we didn't get to see it physically last week, like with a lot of contact. This week we have, so we just needed to be sure that she was ready to go. So after this weekend, she'll be ready to roll out from there. One thing she's added is I didn't realise she was so fast, mate. We got the GPS out last Thursday, her first session on the grass, and she was electric, you know. So really looking forward to this Thursday to see what she ticks off.
1: Is she the quickest in the camp?
0: At this stage she is, mate. Yep, definitely. And then last week she might have, it was her first session, so I'm not sure she left it all out there. So we'll see this Thursday how fast she actually is.
2: Good things take time. We have to wait patiently for those two players to take the field. But the conversation's about this team right now. Coach, look, there's been a lot of talk about this Warriors team, the expectations, the squads you've assembled, yourself, you know, as a mastermind of a coach in the NRLW, the respect that you hold. Like, that can bring a lot of pressure. How are you containing that excitement, that external pressure, because everyone's talking about you?
0: If you guys keep talking like that, I'm coming on all the time, building me up like that. That's great. Thank
1: mate,
0: you.
1: You're always welcome, Ronnie. Just answer the phone, mate, anytime. You're welcome.
2: I will just continue on with this, Ronnie. Like, we had Steve Corriker on our show every week, and we all know what happened to Steve Corriker and the Auckland FC. They went on to win it, but then he ditched us, so we don't want to go that far and lose you. But there could be something in this.
0: Yeah, definitely. I agree. But I think, further to your point, I think pressure's a thought. At the end of the day, the only pressure that you put on yourself is what you think about. So for me, it's just about making sure the process is right, enjoying the journey and understanding what an opportunity we've got. Like, I often speak to the players about, regardless of the results on the field, and they'll look after themselves. At the end of the day, when rugby league's all said and done, all we have is memories and moments that we create with our family. So that's what I get them to chase. You know, that's what I chase as a coach. For me, I'm in a foreign country, you know, with my family over here. So, yeah, I've always been fortunate enough to understand that pressure's just a thought.
1: No, I'd run through a brick wall for you, Ronnie, but unfortunately, I'll probably just run into the brick wall and not through it. But I'm sure these ladies are far more capable than me. But looking at the squad as well, names that were kind of thrown into the fire a bit last year, a lot of debutants for the Warriors and NRL Dub last season, but now here they are coming with a full season, full pre-season under their belt. We must be expecting a fair bit.

0: the way they hold themselves in the middle of the park. You know, they're 19, 20-year-old ladies who are just in their second preseason. They've developed and progressed so much. So really looking forward to the younger brigade and what they produce.
1: Speaking of development, talk to me about the development of this player who comes from Union, has made her name now in rugby league, and that's Patricia Maliepo. How is she looking, and what are your expectations for that combination with her and Gail Broughton?
0: Oh, I think, you know, early on, no doubt it'll be a touch clunky. You know, it always is early in the year, but I think what they'll do is they'll complement each other really well. You know, Patricia spent a fair bit of time on the ball at training, and Gail sort of played second layer to her when the opportunity's there. She steps up. So Patricia will do the lion's share of the kicking as well, which suits Gail. But in the background, you can see Gail just sort of pulling the strings and helping Patricia understand the game a little bit more. So I think that's the real key positive for her. You know, Gail's in a fifth year, Patricia's in a second. So, just the combination of experience and youth and exuberance works really well together.
2: Yeah, the experience, but you talk about exuberance. You called it before, G-Fizz. Broughton does not know how to take things quietly or lightly. She is full noise all the time. It's why she's such a champion in so many codes. Given that transition from rugby through to League of Saints, she's been able to experience herself. I imagine that's pretty helpful for Patricia to be dialing into right now.
0: Well, it is, definitely. I think, she came through the seven system, but understands the transition across and the nuances when it comes to rugby league, and that's something that she's been able to help with. You can see, as an on-ball seven, that's Patricia's been prominently doing at training. You know, Gail's been able to pull her back and go, well, you don't need to be in that position all the time. We can be interchangeable as a six, seven and one. So, yeah, for those little things, she's been fantastic to be able to show her the nuances and talk through what it actually looks like as a team within a team, really, for our spine.
1: You're taking on the Bulldogs Sunday in Hamilton, and hopefully, no doubt, there's going to be a fantastic crowd. What are you expecting from the Bulldogs? And when you look at one area of the game, what will you be looking at to ensure you get a performance and get the result?
0: I think, you know, the Waikato, they always turn out, so no doubt we'll have a good crowd down there. We did last year, and, you know, the game's certainly grown down there. So we'll definitely get great support. I think for us, you know, the middle of the park, they're a big, physically imposing unit, which suits us. You know, that's what we're looking for, a game that's physical. We want to take the contest to whoever we play. So for us, it's about making them feel uncomfortable at every turn. You know, when the wheels of the 737 or whatever they're on hit the tarmac in Auckland, you know, we want them to start to get that feeling to know that they're in for a tough afternoon.
1: Yes.
2: Yeah, mate, you guys have done such a good job with that last year. The growth and building of the side was monumental, and it does feel like something special this way comes for the Warriors and the NRLW. Ronnie, there is an open invitation for you to come on this show every week, and we are happy to have our weekly fix of Ronnie Griffiths right here on Sport
1: Please.
2: Nation. You can also, if you want to get more of Ronnie, because why wouldn't you? How can you possibly get enough of the great man? Not only is he the coach of this side, he's also assistant coach of the Kiwi Ferns, who will win the World Cup at the end of this year. Going to take down those Aussies. I can feel it in me waters. And he's also going to be on the Six Again podcast here on Sport Nation as well with Sav and Pip. That will be a great insight even further with one of the true gentlemen of rugby league. Appreciate your time as always. Go well this week, coach. We can't wait to see how it backs up, and we will talk next week.
3: Get up, coach.
0: Sounds good, gents. Great to connect. Take care.
2: Yeah. How would you not be excited playing for that, man? Honestly.

almost time for the first All Blacks test of the year. And Sport Nation is live from the Carlton for a special edition of the Rugby Run. 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
2: Well, the All Blacks are in full preparation mode for the first test of the year against France, 3 days away now. And it's great to have with us on Sport Nation Mornings our outstanding All Black halfback, Cam Roygaard. How are you, Cam?
3: Yeah, I'm good, thank you.
2: Yeah,
3: been a good week so far. Yeah.
2: Well, new coach. So just, what stands out for you in the way Dave Rennie and his crew are going about their business?
3: Yeah, I think the big thing for them is making sure that we understand how they want us to play. It's probably the main thing that they're, or the, you know, the most important thing they've been trying to get across. Obviously, limited time, it's hard enough as it is, but you know, building that connection with the new coaching group is obviously a challenge, but they're going about it in the right ways. It's very clear already who's coaching what and what's important for them moving forward into this week, and building that culture and connection around it is obviously massive for Rennes as well. So it's been a big week. It's been pretty busy, but we're really happy with how we're progressing throughout the week.
2: Obviously, you've been training hard. Has there been quite a lot of, I guess, messaging, meetings, talking about what it is that you, what it wants from you going forward?
3: Yeah, a lot of meetings. I think that's, like I just said, it's because of the nature of, you know, we've only been in since Wednesday last week. It's very limited time, you know, regardless of whether it was a new coach or new coaches in or not, you know, it's, and you're trying to come up with a game plan that suits our players and our talent, you know, in very limited time. So there are a lot of meetings or just even little catch-ups with coaches, just aligning on, you know, on a previous meeting or something, for example, and just make sure there's ultimate clarity so that, you know, other players can drive that. But it's been good, you know, like really enjoyed working with Mike Lear so far, you know, with the attack side of things. You know, he's showing us how he wants us to play, but then we're challenging him in some areas, and I think that's how we get the best out of each other, and helps us understand how we want to play ultimately as well. So it's been a really good week, and really enjoyed working with him so far.
2: Of course, the match is being played at the Christchurch Stadium, One New Zealand Stadium. Must be, A, nice for a change to go to Christchurch and have everyone on your side down there.
3: Yeah, that's right. No, it's going to be awesome. It's an awesome way to kick off, you know, our test campaign, our All Black season, and it's quite nice knowing, like you say, that, you know, the whole of New Zealand, which most of the fans are there, are going to be supporting us. And I loved it when I played during the Super Round, and then when we played the Crusaders in the round robin as well. And yeah, it's an awesome stadium, awesome atmosphere, and knowing what conditions we're going to be playing in front of is it's good to know as well.
2: So the conditions, obviously, to your liking, does this suit the kind of tempo that you're likely to be trying to play the game at?
3: Yeah, I think so. Yeah, I think pretty similar to the Hurricanes in the sense that we do want to be fast, and we want to be optimistic and confident in how we play. And it's probably quite nice that, you know, we trained at Christ College today, so it's challenging our skill sets, you know, under pressure, and, you know, when things are moving fast, make sure that we're still accurate as well. But it's going to be an awesome challenge this weekend, just because, you know, like, we haven't played any rugby together. You know, we've all come from different areas from our respective clubs and stuff, so I'm trying to, like I said, build those connections and culture and understanding of how we want to play. And, you know, once there's that fatigue element, it's going to be a great challenge for us to making sure that we're still staying and, you know, how we want to play, and keep nailing, you know, the basic stuff, really, because that's what, as All Blacks, that's what we're good at and what we strive ourselves on, fight ourselves on. So

0: that can buy into that. You know, I've got so much talent across the board, and I've got, you know, forwards that run like backs, and then, you know, on the flip side, we've got backs that are running over top of other backs or, you know, whatnot, because they're massive power athletes. So, yeah, it's definitely been a big focus as well, and, you know, turnover attack and what we do with that. But, again, it's not necessarily, well, it is a challenge because it's slightly different lens, you know, for how we want to play. But, yeah, it's so exciting for, you know, for me as a halfback, knowing that, you know, the ball's going to get moved to space, and, you know, if we see an opportunity, we're not going to hesitate. And that's, you know, something that I actually pride myself on. You know, like, you see something and you're going to take an opportunity without hesitating. So, yeah, as a nine, it's exciting, and hopefully, you know, I can just initially do my job, but yeah, I'm ready to take opportunities if they present themselves.
1: Talking of your job, Sav, one of our producers, she's a mad motorsport fan. She's asked me to ask you this. You've driven a lot on speedway tracks. Is there anything that you have taken from driving a very fast car that has helped you in rugby?
0: Yep, I reckon first thing would be spatial awareness. So, don't want to dive too deep into it, but in the kids' class, they're called mini stocks that I race. There were no mirrors allowed, so you weren't allowed to, you know, block, and wasn't in the principles of the sport. But so you got really good at understanding where other cars were around you.

0: they're massive on bull scraps. You know, if we're not accurate enough, they'll pounce on them. You know, they've got massive threats out wide, you know, fast players, and then they've also, you know, got pretty razzly tens and nines and stuff that, you know, if we give them time and space, they can create something out of nothing. So making sure we're going forward on defence and then, you know, staying in the collision to actually stop their ball, stop those offloads is going to be big for us this season for sure.
1: Well, Cam, I don't know about the start of a new era, but it's definitely the start of a new chapter in All Black Rugby. You've got a new coaching staff. You've got some exciting new talent in the team. I mean, is there a sense of excitement around the team, just where you are and looking forward to the start of the international program in just a few days' time?
0: Yeah, definitely. I think we are sort of understanding what our vision is starting to look like, you know, under this new coaching group. And it's exciting. There's obviously a lot of expectation around standards and how we're going to perform. You know, that's just the nature of being in the All Blacks. You know, we're expected to win every test we play. And yeah, with that, we're trying to get better. We want to be the best in the world. And yeah, how we can measure that is through our efforts, accuracy, and ultimately our performances. So yeah, it's like I said, it's so exciting. I think everyone's enjoyed the challenge so far. There's definitely been some longer hours, a lot of meetings, like you say, but it's all for the purpose of trying to get better and trying to learn really fast. So, yeah, really enjoyed it so far and, yeah, looking forward to this weekend.
1: Hey, it just did occur to me, it's only 11 days since you won Super Rugby with the Hurricanes. Did you get any chance to lap that up at all?
0: Yeah, we were lucky. We didn't assemble till Wednesday, so I was there for a couple of days enjoying each other's company and just having a few beers. But yeah, quickly once we came in here, there wasn't too much time to really reflect. And it feels like it was ages ago now, just because we've been super busy in here and focused on this. But it was awesome. Yeah, had a good couple of days with the boys and enjoying each other's company before, you know, a few boys are departing and whatnot. So yeah, it was a good way to celebrate, and still did get a chance to celebrate, which is cool.
1: Good man. Well, look, Cam, thanks so much for your time. It's been great talking to you, and to you and the team, all the best for this weekend in Christchurch.
0: Awesome. Thank you very much.
2: 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Thanks to our mates at ECN. 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
6: Yeah! Five, four, three, two, one.
1: Tony's top five of everything.
7: Thunderbirds are go.
8: Yes, at 10:38, with the test against France coming up this weekend, we'll go back into the history of rugby between the All Blacks and France because it is incredible. I know a lot of you might say that behind the Springboks, the rivalry between Australia and New Zealand or England and New Zealand is second, but to me it's France because South Africa aside, it has produced the greatest number of unlikely wins, upsets, drama, controversy and incredible finishes. So we've got a double banger today. We're going to do two, the top five great All Black wins and the top five times France kicked us. And we'll start with the great or notable or hard to forget or wish we could forget France wins.
6: Five.
8: 1986, the Battle of Nantes. The All Blacks had won the first test in Paris 19-7, but struck an enraged beast in the second test at Nantes. Buck Shelford had his scrotum ripped up. Sean Fitzpatrick ended up with a head full of stitches. It was pure filth. And Buck will tell you to this day, adamant that the French were drugged to the eyeballs. The cry became, remember Nantes. The All Blacks made a pact that if they met them in 1987 at the World Cup, they would get their revenge. 1979, having lost by a comfortable margin at Lancaster Park, the French went to Auckland for the second test, heavy underdogs, and produced a breathtaking display of classic French footy. A late All Blacks try made it a respectable 24-19 final scoreline, but really, there was only one team in it, and the French that day were sublime. Is it any wonder? The match was played on July the 14th, Bastille Day. It was Eden Park that was stormed that day.
6: Three.
8: 1994, we're back at Eden Park. And France produced one of the greatest team tries ever seen on that ground. The try from the end of the world, they called it. It completed a two-game sweep of Lawrie Mayne's All Blacks. Poor Jonah Lomu was barely 19. He was new to test rugby. He was playing on the wing. And when Intermac and co came at him, he just wasn't sure where to look. The All Blacks, well, they haven't lost at Eden Park since.
6: Two.

0: hammered away at the French goal line time after time after time. Were they stitched up? Yeah, probably. But then the All Blacks also messed up by not taking a drop goal when they had every opportunity to do so. Perhaps the biggest mistake was not having Aaron Major on the bench, the one guy who would have said, to hell with the game plan, give me the ball, I'll kick a droppy. The scenes at the All Blacks hotel afterwards were of abject despair. 1999, 24-10 up, Jonah in storming form, and the All Blacks looked set to make it to the World Cup final, only to be on the wrong end of the most incredible turnaround in tournament history. A combo of the All Blacks getting stuck in the headlights, a few fickle bounces of the rugby ball, and yes, the French playing some mind-blowing, incredible rugby. Some say this was the greatest game in World Cup history to that point. You will find it very hard to find a Kiwi who agrees with that. So, that's the top five France wins. Some of them we really would prefer to forget. In just a moment, the good stuff, the five best All Black wins against France.
1: Five, four, three, two, one.
2: Tony's top five of everything.
1: Thunderbirds are go.
0: Part two at 10:46. And if you don't agree, please text 8833. I want you to bring your thoughts into this discussion because there are just so many great games. We've gone through the hard part and we've got a text from Mike, the Ram. Yeah, that 2007 quarterfinal. I remember yelling, take a drop goal. The only time watching sport I've wanted to throw the TV out the window afterwards. Oh boy, yeah, people were not happy about that one. The fallout went on for ages. It went on for weeks and weeks and weeks. But hey, there was a happy ending about 4 years later. But thanks for that, Mike. Okay, now to the good stuff. The best five All Black wins against France. Again, this is a personal opinion. If you beg to differ, 8833.
1: Five.
0: I'm going back to 2004 in Paris. Now, the All Blacks, their first year under new management, Graham Henry, Steve Hansen, Wayne Smith, they'd started well, but they'd fallen away a bit towards the end of the Tri Nations, and they weren't actually given much of a chance, certainly by the European media, against a powerful French team at Stade de France. Stuart Barnes, for example, had referred to the All Black forwards as a pack of powder puffs. But when the match came, instead, it was the French who were reduced to dust as the All Blacks crushed them 45-6. The front row of Carl Heyman, Tony Woodcock and Anton Oliver destroyed the French pack to the point where one of their props simply walked off the field. At that, the game had to go to golden oldie scrums, and when the referee informed the All Blacks of that, the sneer on Anton Oliver's face said it all.
1: Four.
0: I'm going to go at number four to the 1987 Rugby World Cup final. The All Blacks were fitter, faster, stronger than everyone else at the inaugural tournament. I remember my mate, the late John Drake, saying when he woke up in the morning, and remember, he had played in Nantes the year before, and he reckoned that because of that, there was absolutely no way the All Blacks were ever going to lose that inaugural that World Cup final. It wasn't necessarily the greatest spectacle, but the back-to-back tries by David Kirk and John Kerwin will go down in history, as will the sight of a beaming Kirk holding aloft the Webb Ellis Trophy. Wonder what he's doing now.
1: Three.
0: 2015, a Rugby World Cup. In fact, no, I'll go to 2011, bit of a juxtaposition, just a mere 24 years later after winning that inaugural 1987 World Cup. The All Blacks won their second World Cup final, only took 24 years. The 2011 decider started well when Tony Woodcock trundled over for a try, but a French team that, remember, had lost to Tonga and had been thrashed by the All Blacks in pool play and had pretty much been in a revolt against their coach, they just refused to go away. They hung in there. Their captain scored a try and just ended up in a turgid scrap in front of a crowd that spent most of the match in a state of high anxiety. The All Blacks, well, the French say this time the All Blacks were lucky to win.

0: as far as we were concerned, after what happened in 2007, who cared? Relief. Oh, the relief. 2015, a World Cup quarterfinal against France in Cardiff. Now, we remembered what happened the last time the All Blacks played France in Cardiff in a World Cup quarterfinal. We'd been there, done that, and there were plenty of nerves. Well, as it turned out, there didn't need to be. This was the greatest All Blacks team of all, and to that point, probably the greatest rugby team in history, and they were at the peak of their powers. France was simply run ragged, and a scarcely believable 62-13 outcome left no one in any doubt that it was going to take something quite extraordinary to deny this All Black team back-to-back World Cup titles. One. ...1986. By the time a full-strength France team came to Lancaster Park, having won the Five Nations, the destructive Cavaliers tour had left Brian Lahore with a bunch of rookies. No names. Precious little in the way of test experience. A young Sean Fitzpatrick was twice asked by his roommate, "Sorry, mate, what was your name again?" The French were heavy favourites, but they were knocked off their stride by the team that will forever be known as the Baby Blacks. Mike Brewer scored the only try of the game, but Frano Botica and Greg Cooper kept potting drop goals. Time and time again, the French would scrum the All Blacks into the ground, and every time, Fitzy, Kevin Borovitch and Brian McGrattan would pick themselves up, dust themselves up, and go in for more. It is arguably the most celebrated unlikely win in All Blacks history. And that, folks, that is the top five and the bottom five of rugby between the All Blacks and France. Give us your thoughts on it, 8833. Have I missed anything out there, Brian?
1: I don't think so, not in my lifetime. I was only born in 83, so 86.
0: Yep.
1: I don't remember, but I do obviously remember the stories about 86. They're almost frothing at the mouths, apparently, when they were hitting the rucks and stuff and setting, packing the scrums.
0: Yeah, they just simply didn't have enough stitching material to pack up everyone or pick everyone up and stitch them up after the game. Yeah, it was a heck of a game. And, Buck made his feelings known and I think got some backing from one of the French medical staff afterwards that admitted that they might have put maybe the odd extra sugar in their coffee before heading into that match. So, and now we look forward to the next edition this weekend in Christchurch.
1: And the thing some people have to do to beat the All Blacks is incredible, right? You had the South Africans with Susie.
0: Oh, yeah. I think we'll leave that one alone for good. Yeah. Oh, look, I was there for that. And there's no doubt they were sick.
1: Yeah.
0: They were very sick. But whether it was deliberate, well, it's pretty hard to prove that. But no question, a lot of those players were really sick and they made the decision to keep it really quiet. Yeah. Yeah.
1: And the only ones that weren't had disappeared to McDonald's that day instead of eating the food there, right?
0: Something like that, yeah. Just before we leave this one, I think we've got maybe a chance here just to pick up some more from the All Black camp because obviously preparation in full mode and Neil Barnes had a stand-up. Let's hear what he had to say about what's coming up and what they've been doing.
2: It's been all go, to be honest. Jason did warn me about it, that it's a machine that didn't stop moving, and it is. Yeah, we've had a fair bit of content in our days, but when you get an all-black team, you've got really good people, and I've been really, really impressed with how quickly the uptake's been and how quick our game's progressing. That can be an issue, but we're an all-black team with standards to live up to, and so, yeah, we're aiming to be arriving on Saturday fully prepared and ready to go. There'll be no excuses. Dealing with a different standard of player here, and, yeah, you have to coach a little bit differently too. They have a lot more ownership. They just take things in their own grasp. So, yeah, my job's just, to be honest, guiding. Yeah, I'm not sure we had too many downs in there. I think we're going good. We've got an awesome bloody group of men there, along with an outstanding coach in Jason Ryan. These boys are prime, ready to go. We're playing second to anyone in that field. A big part of being an All Black is the legacy that's gone on before us. And so, yeah, we're respectful of what we're actually walking into, and we want to enhance the respect of that jersey. So it's deeply ingrained in our week as far as, you know, what it means to this whole country. So, yeah, and as we get on,

0: know, the depth of feeling grows heading towards a test match. One of the best teams in the world, mate, they'll bring everything. I'm not buying into this rubbish, you know, they're bringing over a B team or anything like that. They've got great depth in that country and their game, and we've got to applaud them for what they've created. So yeah, I don't care who they bring. It's a French team, they'll be able to play, they'll be physical, and we're going to have to be at our very best to beat them.
1: Just love the way he talks, Neil Barnes. Got a text here from Matt. Biggest interest for me is what they plan to do with Savia. He's a great channel runner, ball player. We're number eight, but not a conventional ruck dominant seven. Well, he can certainly pilfer the ball, Matt. Our forward balance was out a bit last year when he wore seven, but still floated in the wide channels. It's a balancing act. Yeah, I think that's why I've been saying I think they need someone like Simon Parker. Some people saying that, yeah, maybe Tupouvahi number six. We'll find out tomorrow when they name the team. It is 4 minutes away from 11 now. Sport Nation mornings.
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3: And in fact, we're going to have a great race meeting tomorrow, hopefully, at Trentham. Now, let's not forget that there was some terrible weather in the capital at the weekend, and so they postponed the running of the 136th Wellington Steeplechase. The Wellington Hurdle's also on the card, but that's going to take place tomorrow. And joining us to talk about that, Bevan Sweeney from Trackside. How are you, Bevan?
4: Very good, TJ. Morning to you, morning to everyone. It's great to have a bit of sun on the back, actually. We've been cut off for a few days here in Marlborough with the amount of rain that fell. It was immense. So NZT are right on the money cancelling on Thursday and putting it onto last Saturday and putting it onto Thursday. So we look forward to, as you mentioned, the 136th running of the Great Race. It's unique in its own right with the figure eight. And we've had some of the very best jumpers taking this out. So looking forward to it, but it won't be for the faint-hearted tomorrow, Tony.
3: Yeah, look, first and foremost, you mentioned that the weather has improved. Hopefully the forecast is good, but what sort of state condition will the track be in?
4: Well, they might need the gates, to be honest, because there was upwards, in my part of the world, there was close to 200 mils. At Trenton, there was 70 to 80. So the steeplechase runs through the centre, Tony, as you'll know, with the figure eight, which is historically a lot better. But once they hit that course proper, it'll be very, very tough work. So there'll be a lot of yards in these horses' legs. These trainers are very, very good at what they do. So they'll be ultra-fit, these horses, but they'll need it tomorrow. They're running over the 2 miles for the hurdle. And, of course, in the steeplechase, they go to the deep, dark places where they're up to 4,900 metres. So they've got to be extremely fit, but we're talking Nelson McDougall, we're talking Kevin Myers, so some of our great jumping trainers. So the horses will be extremely fit, but it'll take a special performance to win tomorrow over those extreme distances.
5: Bev, Chappy here, mate. Appreciate you jumping on with us. Where are you leaning in the 136th running of the steeplechase? Because we've got a very heavy favourite in both that and the hurdles.
4: It's sort of one of the great older horses against maybe an up-and-comer here. Ned Wynn, trained by Paul Nelson, who's one of our very, very best, and he's been for a long period of time. Wynn is at the top of the book, and he won in a strong race at Te Rapa last time. He's 11, so he's a marvel, but he has lost none of his luster, and he goes to war this horse. And if he gets in a dogfight, he's very, very tough to get past. He was great in the final stages of that Te Rapa race after sitting right on speed. So there's no doubt that he'll run through the pain barrier. Smug is a horse who has won at Trenton and was unfortunately relegated through circumstances in prior times. But he was great behind Ned Wynn up at Te Rapa. So he's coming into the race nicely. And Never Look Back just looks like a horse who's going to make it. He's stepping up in class. There's no doubt about that, but was very, very dominant to Trentham when last a seen, but has to step up to these older senior handicappers. Look, I personally can't go past Ned Wynn now with the conditions that prevail. He has to carry the 69 because of his great success, but you just look for the ones that have been there, been to the deep, dark places before, and he is the one. He'll tough it out the entire trip, and he's at around about $4. Smug's a chance. Never Look Back might just come out and be too good as a young up-and-comer, but you just go with the experience, and that's Paul Nelson and Ned Wynn.
5: You also don't like tipping heavy favourites, though, mate. That's the thing here. That's what the listeners need to consider.
4: Yeah, no, we try and find a little bit of value, but

0: I just, experience is everything. We always talk about that in racing, and never look back. So young, he's not jumping overly well yet, whereas you just know Ned Winnell. He works across Paul Nelson's place. I don't know if you've seen the stories there, but it's farmland. It's uphill. It's down dale. It's done a little bit old school, like the old trainers used to do it. So he'll be as fit as they come, and I'll just stick with him in the big race.
1: And Bradman, one of your favourites in the last as well, 320 favourite. Are you following the money after it opened at 450?
0: Weight can stop anything, can't it? And he's got right up there in the weights now, but he was very good winning from a forward position. I think Rawdon summed that race up beautifully by leading on him when there was no tempo, and he just ran away and hit. But look, he's got 60 and a half. It's going to be very, very deep. But again,

0: So they're going to be a major chances, but those weights are just very, very tough to be winning. There's a couple in there that are probably sneaking at the right sort of margin. Yuranui, one of those, second up, loves wet ground. Benefactor just went down to Bradman last start, and now he carries the 54. And actually, Chris went up the rail when they were all wide that day, so he probably comes into it. And I don't mind Boomtown Boy, actually, the grey, always back at ground, the wet. And although he, at times, doesn't try as hard as he should, Boomtown Boy, he raced nicely last time and might just sneak into this. So, wait, stops a train. He can, because he's a wonderful old horse. He's funny. He walks into the birdcage, and he looks a bit like me. He's rotund, but he gets the job.
1: Nice one. <Cheers. laughs> Okay, Bevan, we'll leave it at that. Look forward to that tomorrow. The 136th running of the Wellington Steeplechase Trentham.
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11: Blockbuster weekend awaits in international rugby with the first round of the New Nations Championship. As we've been talking about, France against New Zealand in Christchurch, South Africa, England at Ellis Park, and across the Tasman, Australia against Ireland. Remember, Ireland to play at Eden Park in the third week of the series, so we will be keeping a very close eye on that match. Keeping an even closer eye will be our mate from the 8-9 combo, Brett McKay, who's put off walking the dog to chat with us this morning. Hey, buddy.
12: I'm good, mate. I've just got home. I've timed it perfectly.
11: Oh, you sprinted home with the dog. What kind of dog you got? What kind of dog you got?
12: A little noisy Jack Russell. Okay. So, you know, if we hear him shortly, that'll be why.
11: Okay. Well, just before we look into the test match that you guys are looking ahead to this weekend, it looks like it's going to be a case of another year, another coach for the Waratahs. Dan McKellar's been given the boot.
12: Yeah, and it's disappointing, I've got to say, Tony. It just feels like the Waratahs go from one, dare I say, knee-jerk reaction to the next. You know, they didn't renew Darryl Gibson. They moved Rob Penny on before his contract was done. They didn't renew Darren Coleman. And now Dan McKellar's ended the year early as well. And at some point, you'd like to think the hierarchy within the Waratahs might look at themselves and go, maybe it's not just the coach that's not getting the results here. And unfortunately, Dan McKellar's fallen victim to that again.
11: Well, he's a very good coach. We know that. And this whole coach the men, sack the coach mentality, we know it well in New Zealand. But sooner or later, surely, you've got to turn around and say, well, actually, what's the common denominator here? It's not the coach, yeah. It's the players. And maybe it's just something going on that's endemic.

0: in this team.
1: Yeah, and that's why I say I just hope it's not another overreaction from the Waratahs, because they've been in this situation oh too many times before, and there's no doubt they would feel pressure at the top. They are the in Super Rugby Pacific sense, they are the biggest market in the competition, and they should be doing better than they are. There's no question about that. But my question about that is whether that's all on the coach, and that's where I have my doubts, because what's actually going to change from, you know, this year, the end of this season, to the start of next season? You know, there'll be a few new players come in, but now you've got a new coach coming in as well who'll have to rebuild his systems, have to rebuild his combinations with new assistant coaches potentially. Who knows? It feels like it's going to be another year of disruption for the Waratahs, which just sets them back

0: ever going to happen?
1: Look, you couldn't rule it out, unfortunately. And yeah, I think it was being suggested in the same article that was reporting that Dan McKellar had been moved on. So, you know, it will be interesting to see what they do. You know, Scott Wisemantle, lost out to Dan McKellar last time around, and he's switched codes and he's involved with Parramatta now in the NRL. You know, if he would want back into rugby, maybe there's an opportunity for him. Chris Whittaker's the coach of the Junior Wallabies right now. Former Waratahs stalwart. He may well be an option. His name might start getting thrown up soon. But whenever there is a vacant position in Australia, Michael Checker's name inevitably gets thrown into it.
0: As long as Eddie Jones's name doesn't come up again, I think he's set for a while yet where he is at the moment. But look, I'd love to see Michael Checker back because he's great box office. He certainly would light a fire under things, but we'll just have to watch that space. The other big news this week, Brett, is that Australia has been really pushing hard for an Anzac test. And they've got it. And what's more, they've got it the next three times the Anzac Test will be played. It will be played at Suncorp Stadium, that magnificent stadium in Brisbane.
1: Yeah, it is. And I think this is a big moment for rugby, Tony. I think, you know, there's been a few different attempts to try and do something around Anzac Day. We've had Trans-Tasman rivalries. We've even had teams starting to build up their own rivalries and mint their own cups. The Brumbies and the Hurricanes come to mind immediately. But it just hasn't quite cut through the same way that the other codes have here in Australia. And if rugby was going to do that and cut through, you felt like it always had to be as a Blooders like Cup test, and evidently the change in leadership and change of coach for the All Blacks has very much helped get this over the line, and I think it's actually a really good thing. Now, obviously, Queensland have tipped in some money here because they want, you know, top class, top tier sporting content on Anzac Day in Brisbane as well, which they don't currently have. So it's a good coup for them. I'll be interested to see what happens on the alternate years. Obviously, the Nations Championship falls into that, but I could easily see demand on your side of the ditch saying, let's actually start playing this, you know, in Christchurch, in Auckland. Let's actually do this every year, and then it actually becomes a genuine thing.
0: Yeah, the question remains now, what happens to the Super Weekend, which was such a resounding success this year in Christchurch, and I think they've got to give them that again, and they've got to anchor it in for the next two or three years at least, and Easter Weekend is the one certainly that stands out. Is it just getting back to the Bledisloe Cup, and of course, you and I both make appearances from time to time on the DSPN podcast with old mate Martin Devlin, and he was suggesting this week that they should put the Bledisloe Cup up for grabs on that Anzac test and then play a separate series for it, the home and away, later on in the year as part of the Rugby Championship. It's an interesting thought. It would certainly inject some extra needle.

0: there'll be a train of thought, well, hang on, if we're going to put it up, we're going to need to start playing this one-off test in New Zealand. And again, that'll go back to my previous point. But I completely agree. I think if the Bledisloe is on the line in that one-off test, even if it means now we're playing two series a year, I don't necessarily think that's a bad thing at all.
1: No.
0: And even if you, the other way of thinking about it is, do you only put the Bledisloe up on that one-off test? And do the other tests just become part of

0: and again, a sellout crowd, first test of the year. That is a great sign when you consider what lies ahead for Australian rugby to sell this one out. The Irish are always well supported in Australia, though, aren't they?
1: Yeah, they definitely are. I was at the old football stadium in Sydney when Ireland were last here in 2018, and I just remember one end of the stadium, the southern end of the stadium, just being completely washed with green. And I'm sure that will be the case again on Saturday night. They're always well supported. They always come out of the woodwork, the Irish. There's no question about that. But it's going to make for an incredible atmosphere, an incredible spectacle. And you're right, great news that the game sold out. Oh, a month ago, I want to say, which is just fantastic, and has actually continued this little run that the Wallabies have had over the last sort of 12 months or so of selling games out. There was a heap of games sold out last year. The France test in Brisbane next weekend is awfully close to being sold out as well, and I suspect that a good result and a good performance on Saturday night will probably fix that problem quick smart for next week. But yeah, the first test of the year is always really highly anticipated. That's always been the case, but Ireland coming out, one of the very, very best teams in the world. What better way to kick off a new tournament, the Nations Championship, than at the new football stadium in Sydney and in front of what's going to be an incredible atmosphere.
0: Yeah, I'm just trying to think back to the World Cup, and it's a long time ago now, 2000.

0: And you can argue the rights and wrongs of doing it, but the fact is they make the Wallabies a lot stronger.
1: Mm. Yeah, no doubt. And particularly Tom Hooper and Lenny Kitau bring with them some absolutely supreme form for Exeter in the English Premiership. They went all the way to the final weekend, went down to Northampton in the end, but they were yet again amongst Exeter's best on the day. There was a little suggestion about 10 days ago. Laurie Fisher, who's still very much in the role of senior assistant for Joe Schmidt, sort of said that it might be a week too soon for them coming back in, expecting them to get straight up to speed with different systems and things like that. And they might not play the first game against Ireland, but certainly Joe Schmidt, when he was announcing his squad late last week, gave every indication that they would be considered, and I think we'll see some, if not all, of the overseas contingent. I expect Angus Bell will play. Ulster have been didn't play URC finals, so he's been home for a few weeks, I think, even. So, and he'll be keen to go up against former teammates now of his at Ulster. So I think he'll play. I'm not sure about Tanya Latupo, who's been playing mostly off the bench for Racing in France. I wonder whether they might save him for another week. Racing played into the final series. They didn't play in the final on the weekend just gone, but they played into the final series, so they might give him another week off. But just Ikitau and Hooper alone, if they can make the transition quickly enough, will add so much. I don't think it was really apparent what Lenny Kitau gave the Wallabies back line last season until he wasn't there in those last couple of tests of the year. And then you suddenly realise that, no, he's very much the glue that holds things together in attack and defence. And so he's so important. And Tom Hooper now is just one of the best ball-carrying physical back rowers in Australia now, and would be in the conversation for some of the best in the world. I've said a few times now on the pod, I'd love to ask Rob Baxter at Exeter, the player that they signed in January 2025 compared to the player that they got is just chalk and cheese at the moment.
0: Yeah, that loose forward trio, that's the fascinating one for me, because you've got so much strength there. I mean, as you well know, I'm a huge fan of Fraser McWright. Valentini, he's a good go-forward man, but it's just going to be interesting to see what the formula is there, because, as I say, there's depth there and there's variety in the kind of impact that the different players can bring.
1: Yeah, there definitely is, and just at number eight alone, do you go with Valentini and get that brutal physicality, that big impact ball carrying that you can really lay a platform off, or do you stick with Harry Wilson, who captained the Wallabies all last year?

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0: Yeah, no, you do that apparently. Even like if you say you're playing in a little rugby trial, wear some yellow head gear, some other stuff. You know, how you stand out, and you're gone with the yellow kicks today.
1: Got a few offers to actually filter through over the next few days, Millsy.
0: Excellent.
1: Yeah.
0: Hey, I reckon the person most pleased with the LeBron situation would be Bronny. Just free him up in the change room just a little bit more. Boys yeah, night out, post game, while having dad just there. And what normally goes on in the changing room. So we'll see a better version of Bronny next year.
1: Maybe. You stop calling him a cat maybe as well, Millsy.
0: Well, he wasn't very good.
1: He wasn't bad.
2: He wasn't great.
1: He's only a young kid. Give him time.
0: Would he have been there if his name wasn't Bronny?
2: Great question.
1: Probably not.
0: No.
1: But I think his dad's given him an opportunity, and he's actually taken it with two hands, and he's done quite well. And yes, I think he actually deserves to be in the NBA.
0: See, other people go out there and earn their opportunity.
1: Exactly, I still think he did.
2: Where's LeBron going to go?
1: It's a really
2: Golden
1: good question.
2: State?
1: I think that's a different front runner. I've heard Cleveland potentially for a reunion.
2: Back to Cleveland, hey?
1: And you never know. He could take a vet minimum, join Giannis and Bam at the Heat. That's another reunion. Who knows? He said to his agent, Rich Paul, any team that's interested in him, hit his line. Let him know, and he'll make a decision. So
0: I wonder what drives him.
1: Money.
0: Why? But wouldn't he have like lots of money?
1: Oh, I think he's

0: Jay had a few credits in the bank.
1: Yeah, correct.
2: Okay.
0: Yeah. But what there do must you mean, be other
2: okay?
0: occasions.
2: Of course he did. I'm just saying, okay.
0: Maybe a coach of a team that selected their son, maybe, that possibly wouldn't have got selected.
1: Mm.
0: I was a little bit dirty once on an IPL situation, possibly because I didn't get picked up. So it was a wee while ago. Jeff Marsh, Swampy, very good player, Swampy, and a good coach. He was coaching one of the IPL teams, and he picked Mitchell Marsh, who was, was he still at school? I'm unsure. He might have been, but he was a young whippersnapper. Didn't know he was going to turn into a brilliant player he turned out to be. He got picked up on the IPL by his dad for like $400,000.
1: Oh, that hurts.
0: And some of us, you know, were probably number one in the world at the time. It didn't get picked up. But hey, not bitter, get better.
2: Mills is there waving at him. Come on, mate, I'm over here. Pick me.
0: Hey, but I'm sure there's actually been a few instances of it throughout time.
2: Our texters will, our listeners and people on the text machine will have some good people out there.
0: Certainly in kids rep sport.
2: Oh,
0: certainly in kids rep sport. In fact, send some texts and I'm sure like under 14s or under 12s or under 16s where a parent's been a coach or a selector and little Johnny's wearing the armband.
2: There'll be endless stories about that. Is it true, despite LeBron's far longer career, he still has less 30-plus point games than MJ?
3: I don't know. I'd have to look into it.
2: You know the answer.
3: I actually don't know the answer. No, seriously, don't.
2: You just don't want to admit you know the answer.
0: I actually saw a screenshot of a comparison of
3: MJ and LeBron.
0: LeBron. It was. And I sent
3: you send it to me most days.
0: It's just damning. Like, it's just damning.
3: Oh, jeez.
0: In fact, I'm going to bring it up. Just go to an ad. I'll bring it up.
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4: 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The agenda. Agenda one.
5: Rightio, boys.
6: Nah, that's not okay.
5: Agenda one. Lot of chat round, fellas. A lot of chat round about Neil Barnes in the media, Dave Rennie, Mike Blair. You know, people are pretty happy with what they're hearing. You know, players I talk to all up and about, positive vibes, etc. However, we did hear this 2 years ago. Right, we did hear this 2 years ago with Razor Ray and his blokes. People were impressed with Scott Hansen and the way he talked early doors in his press conferences and all that, myself included. So what do you sense is different about this All Black coaching group compared to the one we've just come out of?
6: Well, I think messaging, from all accounts, is clearer and easier to, I guess, follow exactly what the coaching group wants. That would be probably the big one that I'm hearing anyway. And even in interviews that we've done with Mike Blair, no bullshit Barnes, he was outstanding. We put him right on the top of the pedestal in terms of All Blacks interviews. Even in the 15 years that I've been in this gig in the media, like just an All Blacks coach that you've spoken to, he would be one of the more straight up ones I've ever heard from. Just so straight to the point. So I think that's probably important. I don't know. I was going to say something about, like, feels like they're taking it back to the roots of the All Blacks jersey, but I then sort of catch myself saying that because that infers a little bit that the previous regime didn't care about the All Blacks jersey, which I think is totally unfair. But, you know, you've heard stories about them going to the All Blacks experience or whatever it might be and really reconnecting with the All Blacks jersey in that way, getting former players in, which the old regime would have done as well. But it just feels like there's more positivity around this group from the public at the moment.
7: It's already been a success.
5: I mean, what's that
7: already
5: based on?
7: Connection, legacy, playing for the black jersey. Those who have gone before us?
5: Well, the proof would be in the pudding, one would think. Not.
6: Well, that's very true.
7: I can only judge it on where I stand right now, Lash. You asked me to judge something that hasn't happened yet.
5: I know.
7: I can only judge it on what it is now, and it's already a big difference.
5: What I'm saying to you, Kyle, is people were up and about heading into the test season with the old regime.
7: Were they?
5: Yeah.
6: Yep.
5: Oh, absolutely.
7: Everyone? Every single person?
5: Well, the majority, Kyle.
7: I'm not convinced in that. Maybe the folk from down south. A few people up here in the north had question marks.
5: Yeah.
7: Yeah.
5: So you think that's what's different?
7: I think there's a difference already, yeah. You can just tell Rennes commands culture, identity, a legacy to the black jersey. You know, we've had lucky enough to have some conversations with people, what they're trying to do in that team already, and just reconnect with the black jersey. Not, you know, fluffy rainbows and butterflies. The All Black jersey. That's what it's all about, Lash.
5: Okay.
7: I like it.
2: Agenda two.
5: Okay, that being said, on Monday we had to do our predicted, your own personal team, 23, of what you want them to go with. That's all well and good. We already put that together. However, what do you think David Rennie and his men will name tomorrow?
6: So you do want us to go through? I just think we pick out a few positions, right?
5: Yeah, I'd like to see. Well,
6: I think they'll start Cody Taylor at hooker.
5: Okay, that is probably the only sort of.
6: I think they'll want some experience, some massive experience in that front row. Yeah, he had a below par Super Rugby season at times, but I think they'll pick him to start and probably have, well, I don't know, actually either one of those two off the bench. Probably Aimua, because I feel like he'll bring that impact. That's not to say Taukeiaho is not a very good hooker and shouldn't be in the team, but I just think that's the way that they'll go, that sort of mix.
5: Lose forwards?
6: Yeah, it's
7: Jacobson,
6: an
7: Lakai, Ardy.
6: Do you think?
7: Yep, I think there'll be no Buddy Barrett in the 20 in the squad. I think he'll start Ruben Love, Jordy Barrett at 12, Kuntupaya at 13. That's what I think he'll do.
6: I think your point when we were going through our team was a good one around the back three, that I don't know if they will play two debutants on the respective wings. I think you raised a good point there. So I wonder if they'll. I reckon they might even go Caleb Clark one wing, and either Fehi or Josh Morby on the other, and Will Jordan obviously at the back.
7: I think Wallace will be on the bench.
5: Okay,
7: that's what I think.
5: Yep.
7: I don't know. I don't know the answers. Do you know the answers?
5: Well,
7: what do you think?
5: Oh, look, that's not well. Yeah, I'm privy obviously to certain information, so it's a bit.
7: Was I close?
5: I can't comment on that, Kyle. But, yeah, it will be very interesting to see which way he cuts and dice it for the first test of the year against a good French side, for sure. For sure, man. Rightio.
8: Agenda 3.
5: Boys, Millsy, I don't know if you're across this.
7: Probably not.
5: So we'll go to Guy first.
7: All right.
5: Guy, when it comes to your sporting takes, of which you have plenty, what, Eric, is your biggest slash hottest sporting take that you'll defend no matter what?
6: Well, my obvious one is Roger Federer. I don't really need to delve into that. I'm not a fan of the guy. I think he's a bit of a punish. Everyone else loves him. So I'll leave that one there. I've got another one for you, though. And I'm not going to name names, and I'm not going to name sports. I'm not going to do anything like that. But I think in 30, 40 years' time, there will be a number of world records and gold medal performances that will have been found to have come from people who have been taking performance enhancing drugs. And I think like up to 50, 60%.
7: Going
6: I just think
7: at
6: that top echelon, nah, like from, so in today, in like the last two or three games, Olympic games, in 40, 50 years time, once the like testers have caught up with the people who are making these performance-enhancing...
7: Yep. I'm with you. So it's like a cold case from like 60 years ago. They now have the technology to go back,
6: exactly,
7: get the DNA, and so a whole bunch of athletes are going to go down.
6: And I think we'll look at some of these performances that we hail at the moment and go, maybe it wasn't as good as the eye thought it was.
7: So if, like someone like Usain Bolt...
6: Let's not say names, because that will get us in trouble. I'm not going to say names.
7: You are putting out there.
6: No, let's genuinely not talk names.
7: Okay.
6: Because that goes down a dangerous path.
7: Okay.
6: But I think there will be, yeah, a number of performances that we'll look back on and go.
7: So do you think you could go Lance Armstrong again, say in 30 years' time, they test, able to get all the tests from everyone who competed in those seven Tour de France and they were all on the juice? Does he get his jerseys reinstated?
6: Well, he already thinks he's got them reinstated anyway.
7: But, you know, officially. Because if everyone's on the gear, why should he?
6: Is it a fair playing field?
7: Yeah.
6: Well, yeah. I guess that's where he comes from, that he says everyone else was on the juice, so all good, I was too, but I was just better at it.
7: But what if he's right? So then should we just accept it? All right, fair play.
6: Well, I guess that's up to your
7: and we take it all
6: own
7: back.
6: Judgment whether you want to accept that or not.
7: Do you think everyone was on the juice in the Tour de France?
6: What do you say? Yeah.
5: Are you asking me?
7: Yeah.
5: Oh, look, I mean...
7: Do you remember when I'm looking at someone and I ask a question?
5: Well, you are that silly. I don't know if it's how you operate. But yeah, I mean, everything you read and all the guys that have been done before, you'd be hard-pressed to think that some blokes were genuinely out there trying their guts off clean.
7: Yep.
5: You got any of them, any hot takes, Millsy, that

0: you just down the pub say to your mates with firm belief and no one can convince you otherwise?
1: No, I haven't. I needed more time to think about this, Kat.
0: Well, I know you'll be in agreement with one of my ones.
1: Go on.
0: I think the men from Red and Black Country were beneficiaries of very generous bending of the rules to allow them to win 7 or 8 straight Super Rugby titles.
1: Isn't that a common knowledge? I think, Lash, you were bang on. And how it's kind of gone, like, just swept under the carpet.
0: Yeah.
1: Baffles
0: and
1: me.
0: Accepted.
1: And accepted.
0: Is disgusting, to be quite honest.
1: And you got Lance Armstrong being hauled over the coals for doing, you know, pushing the boundaries. And the Red and Blacks did it for what? Honestly, how many of those titles?
0: Well, what'd they win? 7 straight, was it? And which is just absolutely impossible to win in a salary cap era, 7 straight titles.
2: Just a good football team.
0: Should be impossible. But for some reason, it was allowed. And
2: nothing's impossible.
0: Another hot take of mine, I think Kieran Reid would be the most overrated All Black captain of all time.
2: That's an enormous
1: absolutely
2: call.
1: That is ridiculous a ridiculous statement.
0: Okay. Yeah, boys, these are just the hot takes.
2: That's okay.
0: You don't have to agree with it.
1: That's a massive call, Ash.
0: I think it's somewhere near the money.
2: somewhere near the money.
0: What, I think cricket shouldn't have an umpire. I think all decisions should be referred to the TMO.
2: And along that path, and I've said this a couple of times, just do away with all decision-making technology in my mind. If you've got a bloke or a woman in the middle who's making calls, let them make the calls.
0: Yep.
2: Live and die by the sword.
0: I agree with that. I think soccer should be a 10-man game.
2: Football,
0: yeah.
2: Why should it be a 10-man game?
0: I just think there's
2: what, too many people on the field?
0: Yeah, not enough space. So you got to free it up, get a bit more fatigue in the game.
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3: Jack Mesley is the boss of Super Rugby, and he's with us now off the back of news that it will be a 16-game regular season for each team, along with a little bit of a rejig to the playoffs. Jack, thanks for joining us. Why 16 regular season games for each team, which is just short of the full home and away schedule?
4: Yeah, well, I mean, we work within a calendar that's confined. We've managed to find another week to go to 20-week season window from 19, and we were 18 not long ago. So in working within that 20-week, you know, there's a few things that we wanted to achieve. And I think we've done that. So unfortunately not enough weeks to go to a full home and away. But the fact that we've got more content is excellent news for our clubs, for our fans, for everyone involved.
5: So, Jack, is it all the franchises, were they all in agreement of this, or was it much of a discussion of what is the right way or the wrong way, or is it just a case of you just say this is how it is?
4: Oh, mate, if only it was the latter where I could just say, hey, yeah, we're going to do this. No. lots of discussion, right? And, expanding the window was a big

0: you know, and I think depending from a club point of view, depending on where you are, you know, some clubs, you know, wanted to go home and away with a shorter final series. Clearly, the clubs that don't make final series that much didn't want that. So, yeah, there's lots of different opinions, and it's great to see, even since we've released this, the debate and the intrigue around it. You know, what I would say is that for where we are as a competition as we stand today, you know, we're really excited that we get more content, that clubs get more home games, and that we've evolved the final series to create even more interest in that, where, you know, where it's genuine knockout now. That's going to create a lot of jeopardy leading out of the regular season, and obviously those games are do or die.
1: How will the regular season side of things work? Will the New Zealand teams play home and away against other New Zealand teams? Aussie teams do the same? How do you make that 16-week schedule work when you can't play a full home and away season?
0: Yeah, I mean, we've done that for the last couple of years, and yes, we do. We prioritise local derbies so that the Australian teams will play each other home and away, as will the New Zealand teams, as we've tried to do the last couple of years, and then, you know, we'll work through from there. You know, there's some key matchups that across sort of region that we like to have. You know, the Hurricanes and the Brumbies, you know, they love to play in and around Anzac Day, as do the Reds and the Blues. So there's some things like that we will also prioritise as we now get into the actual draw building, now that we've confirmed the sort of

0: Whereas on the other side of the ditch, there's rugby league. You know, you look out west with the Western Force, you've got the Perth Bears trying to schedule around what night, what when's the stadium available. Then we look into Sydney with New South Wales trying to compete with the rugby league teams. How much of a headache is that for you?
1: Yeah, I mean, you're spot on there. And, you know, actually in New Zealand, it's not that simple. You know, whether it be Henry or Eden Park, you know, there's a lot of concerts early in the year and competing content. So, yeah, it's incredibly

0: to make those things a reality.
1: Two more games for each team with also one less bye. How has that gone down from a player welfare point of view?
0: Yeah, I mean, the players are really happy with it. You know, how we manage that player load with an extended season with less bye is work that now needs to be undertaken.

0: which was not a huge load for our players through the Super Rugby Pacific season. If you look at it in comparison to other leagues, other rugby leagues across the globe, our load is pretty light. But also our environments, led by the players' unions and our clubs, are very conducive to ensuring our players are looked after and cared for. So it's a really important question, mate. It's a good one, but we're pretty confident that we can manage that with the great systems and processes that we have in play.
1: Super Round appeared to be a roaring success early on this year, so that's likely to play its part again?
0: Yeah, we really want it to, mate. We're working hard to make that a reality, and hope we can do so. Yeah, there's a lot of work going on in the background to try to bring that eventuality into play.
2: Is it more than likely it'll be Christchurch again, or what are your other options if you didn't go to Christchurch?
0: We know, and you know, as I saw you guys down there, everyone was having such a good time in Christchurch. So there's a lot of appetite to try to make that work. But yeah, there's a lot to it. I don't want to say too much, but just want everyone to know we're working hard to make it a reality.
2: What are the constraints around that? Like, as we say, it seemed to be such a success. So what is the sort of thing that holds something back like that happening?
0: Oh, well, it's a really expensive event to run, so right, we can't do it without the support of government. And so, you know, those are the conversations that are ongoing.
2: Okay. The Anzac Test will fall in the middle of the Super Rugby season. How will that impact Super Rugby? And as the boss, are you a fan of that falling in the middle of the competition?
0: Yeah, I really am, and I think it's just going to add a secondary narrative beyond who's going to lift our trophy in the middle of our season to with the selection kind of intrigue that will bring. I think it's going to be great, and you know, the more that rugby can fill the space around that Anzac weekend, you know, and lift and elevate where rugby is in the sporting landscape in New Zealand and Australia, the better. And it'll certainly help us do

0: terms of how we play those games that, you know, in the lead up before selections, and then how we play those games where we might have some ABs and Wallabies rested. And I think that's all going to be really interesting narrative in addition to those that already exist within Super Rugby.
1: Jack, just on the Super Rugby, the new format, I'm a big fan of the new final series. I really like it. It's

0: straight through to a semi-final and you will host a semi-final. So in week one of the finals, teams three and teams four will host an elimination final knockout versus five and six. So every finals match is a knockout, no second chances, everything on the line. And that'll just create great intrigue in the run home into the finals and then those matches themselves. And it also means that we will have four different hosts. So, you know, part of the lucky loser concept, what it eventuated was that, say, the Hurricanes, for example, you know, were potentially hosting 4 weekends in a row, round 16, first week of finals, second week of finals, and third week of finals, which just creates a bit of fatigue in market. And we'll avoid that by going to more markets and spreading ourselves out across those now knockout finals.
1: Why should teams who finish in the bottom half of the ladder make the playoffs?
0: Yeah, good question, mate. I think for where we are as a competition, in expanding the competition to a 17-week regular season, if we were to go to a four-team final series, we would have a lot of games that would mean nothing in our competition, that there would be playing not for anything. So where we are at the moment with our competition, we think this is the best way to make sure that we have more matches that matter through our regular season. And we think now with the elimination final being round one, that's the appropriate reward. You get a crack, but you only get one crack. So I think there's arguments for and against, but largely for us, if we were to go to four teams, we would have a lot of teams that would be knocked out for a fairly large period. And we've run all of the scenarios based on previous seasons, and it's not necessarily a pretty picture.
1: You say good question, I say good answer. Always good to catch up with you, mate. Thank you very much for giving up your time, and looking forward to another super season next year. Good man.
0: Thanks, guys. Great to chat.
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8: Brad Webber, friend of the show. How are you, mate? Good to catch up.
9: Yeah, likewise, Guy. Good to be back on, mate.
8: That's the story.
10: He's been busy, old Brad Webber, hasn't he? Since every time I turn the old box on at home, all I do is see old Webby, hey?
9: Well, it goes to show how little not only the

0: What?
1: Except lashes.
2: Relax, well, of course,
0: but lashes.
1: Well, tell us about them then, mate. Everyone's saying they're second string. Everyone's saying that they've left a lot of their best players at home. I know a few more of them have come than maybe a few people were expecting, but what do you make of them? What should we expect from them?
0: Well, it's certainly a much better side than they brought over last year. The good thing about Bordeaux missing out on the top 14 playoffs, obviously they're European champions, meant that a lot of their big internationals are available, minus a couple, but most of their big dog, particularly in the backs, are here. Luku and Jalabert, the 19 combination, is really, really exciting. They've anchored it down for France for a couple of, certainly for the last 12 months, and while DuPont was out. So the back line is exciting. Pino on one wing, no doubt. We will have all remembered him from the World Cup in 2023.
1: Mm.
0: But I suppose the issue for France is their forward pack is very, very inexperienced, very young, and certainly they've left a lot of guys home in the forward pack. So whether they can get enough good ball for that exciting Bordeaux backline to be unleashed remains to be seen. But yeah, certainly a much better side than last year, and it's certainly one that makes me nervous enough as an All Blacks fan.
2: I hear nothing but good things about Luku, the halfback, and I've seen him play a fair bit. He's exciting, but DuPont, when he's back, it just takes his spot. As simple as that.
0: Yeah, no doubt. I mean, look, don't get me wrong. Luku probably walks into 90% of the international starting sides around the world at the moment, but unfortunately, the bloke in front of him is one of the best we've ever seen. So, yeah, look, Luku's a different skill set. In that his strengths are around game management. He's got a great kicking game, can kick off both feet, box kicking included. Kicks goals as well, so he'll likely take the tee this weekend, and has a very big boot. So he's your sort of typical nine, a French nine that really guides the team around, whereas DuPont is the guy that really challenges in around the ruck. Mm. Luku doesn't quite have the strength in his running game as DuPont, but geez, he's a bloody good rugby player.

0: any of the younger guys coming through that you've noticed are standout footballers?
1: I mean, Kiwis might remember Theo Aotearoa. He's the outside back with the big curly hair. He's still only 21 years old, I think, and he's carving up for Poe in the top 14. He was here last year playing on the wing and maybe a little bit at fullback, but

0: I'm not too sure which one specifically. They're sort of all under 24 years of age, so I couldn't tell you exactly who to look out for. But I will say, actually, up front, hopefully he gets a run. Moses Alo-Emile, going back a wee while, but his brother Paul Alo-Emile played for the Rebels for a long time, and for Samoa, he played at my club at up front. So he's a loose head prop that can play on both sides. He's pretty good over the ball, and born and bred in Brisbane. So there's actually a couple of Aussies in there. You'll notice Tom Staniforth is an Aussie in that fullback as well. So yeah, remains to be seen. I'm not too sure about the fullback this year.
1: The French are known for French flair throughout history. The All Blacks, you know, we've been known for the counter-attack. That's when we are strong. Talk about structured play here from the French. Are they more dangerous around structured and set pieces, or are they more dangerous around unstructured play?
0: Well, the interesting part that I'm really interested to see how this French team plays this weekend is that in the last few years, they have kicked a hell of a lot of ball away, and they've lived off not much. But they are just so dangerous on counter attack. That's sort of where they live and breathe. So that's their unstructured stuff, which no doubt they'll be looking to get here. But with their forward pack being not quite as strong as their first choice team, I do wonder if they'll give a bit of license to this back line to have a crack from anywhere and sort of throw the old playbook out the window, which makes them pretty dangerous. That's where guys like Penaud, Jalabert, they kind of thrive in that French flair sort of stuff that we know of. But certainly, the French side, they've lived off not a lot of ball and still won a lot of games. So, kind of, like I sort of said earlier, it makes me a little bit nervous if they somehow get things right and don't make mistakes themselves.
1: Well, just on the back of that, then you've been coached by Rennes for many a year as well. You know what he brings to the party. Would you say that this is a dangerous side to face first up in your first time as coach in the All Blacks?
0: Yes, it definitely is. But what I know about Rennes is he'll have the big rocks sorted. From what gets his game or the teams he coaches going is brutality and violence at the breakdown and work rate around the field. Like, there's so many markers that he hits for analysing his own team in terms of GPS numbers around getting up off the ground quickly, getting back into position. So that's sort of an intensity that I think he'll be looking to bring against a French team that, yes, they'll be used to physicality from the top 14, but they certainly won't be used to it's constant speed that Rennes will want to play. So I think in that sense, it might be a good team to come up against because, you know, these guys are really used to going set piece to set piece. I imagine the All Blacks under the roof at Te Kaha will be trying to keep the ball in play for as long as possible, get that ball in play time up towards the 40-minute mark, which top 14 is certainly in the low 30s, high 20-minute mark. So these French boys will certainly not be used to that.
1: Let's delve in.

0: ones you give Ruben, because you're going to need him on the South African tour. Mm. Even if Renz is thinking that maybe Damien or Bodie is his first choice 10, they're going to need a confident Ruben Love, and these are the perfect tests to give him a chance in the 10 jersey, I think.
1: Interesting points you make
2: there about Renz in the sense of rewarding form. Cole Preston's been excellent off the bench, but a bench player specialist in many respects down there for the Red and Blacks. Were you surprised at all that Kyle was named in the All Black squad?
0: Not at all, actually. I've been a big fan of Kyle over the last couple of years. I think he's great off the bench. And what I know also about, well, from my experience with working with Renz, is in particular with his nines, he really likes having different strengths in his three nines. So if you had Hotham, Roygaard, and Cortez Latimer, three pretty similar nines that all play a pretty similar style, whereas Kyle is slightly different. He's quick around the ruck. He's got great skill set off both feet. His speed around the breakdown is probably something that's a point of difference and something that they like. So he used to always say horses for courses with me, like when I would start over Parwina, for example, for games where he really wanted it to be about speed at breakdown and keeping the ball moving. So there might be a few games where they feel that strength of Kyle is needed for the All Blacks, and he'll get thrown out there. But yeah, he's certainly different to the other two. I think that's why they've picked him.
3: You've spoken a little bit about Dave in this interview, but I do just want to delve into that a little bit more. What do you think he brings in, like the stuff that we don't see? What do you think he brings to that All Black setup in that coaching group? What are the players going to get out of him from his coaching style?
0: Well, he'll be incredibly detailed, and he'll be very hard on the players being through with their detail as well, which will. And the great thing about Dave, and which I probably didn't appreciate at the time, is he just had an uncanny ability to get an extra 2, 3, 4, 5% out of you by how he connects with the players, how he gets the players to connect with, particularly with the region and with the team, and getting everybody on the same page. And at that level, that sort of extra 2 to 5% could be the difference between winning games. And so when you're really digging deep, I don't know, you just have this uncanny ability just to get that extra bit out of you and want to work harder for your team, for your teammates, and for the people that he's got the team playing for. So yeah, he's just and the other thing too is with the coaches that he's got around him, they're all going to be very, very aligned with the same messaging, all wanting to play the same way. I'm sure it'll be a very cohesive unit very quickly.
4: Webby, a lot of people were predicting when they put up their 23s, mate, that they might go with Fehi Finianinofo and Josh Morby. Can you just talk us through why that is potentially a high-risk option nowadays in the modern game in the Test arena, backfield coverage, and that to debut two blokes on either wing in a test match?
0: Well, when you're previewing a team, Lash, like, you'll often try and find the inexperienced winger and throw a lot of different pictures at them and try and get them making decisions that they hadn't seen at club level before. So if you're throwing two out there, then the French team might be licking their lips. It's a tough, like, being on the wing is a tough place to defend. You've got a lot of moving pictures. So I think sort of drip feeding them through these next few games and into the South African tour is probably a better way. And particularly, I'm not too sure if Will Jordan is available, but you've got to throw him in there as well. I think he's, if he's available and they want him on the wing, he's proven it at this level. So.
3: Look forward to that. I think he is available, definitely, so we'll see what they do with that. Mate, great insight around the French and the ABs as well. We'll catch up with you soon, no doubt. Enjoy Test footy coming back.
0: Sounds good, fellas. Always good chatting.
3: Yep, you too. Thanks, thank you so much.

0: almost time for the first All Blacks test of the year, and Sport Nation is live from the Carlton for a special edition of the Rugby Run. 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

0: where he goes, there's attention, but this isn't getting peak LeBron anymore, is it?
1: Oh, look, it depends what way you look at it. You know, he's leading the stats in a lot of the areas of the game, most points, assists, whatever. He's at the top of the leaderboard in the most of them. I think the most intriguing thing about this was Bronny James' son, and you always thought that was a package. Well, his contract with the LA Lakers became fully guaranteed yesterday, and then today LeBron has announced that he's going to go to the market and make himself available. Now, the team, look, you'd have to say with LeBron's services, a lot of teams would be looking to acquire LeBron, and that's just how
0: sure
1: good he still is. 24 years, 24 seasons. He's not the LeBron he once was. There's no doubt in my mind. You know, he's not producing the big plays, the big moments, the dominating of games, athleticism out there and being able to dominate the hoop, etc. But he's still LeBron James. And when you have LeBron James, you're going to bring marketability, you're going to bring sponsors, you're going to bring eyes to the court. Now, the team that has been touted to acquire LeBron James, which I found rather interesting, and it reminds me of the time when the Miami Heat went for the big three, the big four,
0: yeah.
1: And that's Chris Bosh, Dwayne Wade, and LeBron James. You've got others there. Ray Allen, you know, made himself known as well, and we all know what happened there. Now, the team that is looking to acquire LeBron James is Golden State Warriors. Now, we all know the legacy. We all know the domination of the Golden State Warriors. Golden State Warriors, Stephen Curry, Klay Thompson was there. They had others. Draymond Green still there. They went on a bit of a roll. Andre Iguodala. We all know what they've done. Now, that squad has changed significantly. They've lost a lot of players. Klay's gone. A lot of players getting old and moving on elsewhere. Well, you look at the makeup of their squad. And the reason and the opportunity of how they're going to acquire LeBron James is an interesting one. Draymond Green is going to opt out of his player option. And what does that do? That releases $27.1 million on the salary cap. Stephen Curry is the highest paid. I think he's $63 million, followed by Jimmy Butler. And Jimmy Butler is here. You wouldn't know it because he's been out with an ACL injury. Okay, so he's been injured, but he's around $58 million. And then you got Draymond Green, who's around that $40-odd million. So that player option will allow them to go out and acquire LeBron James if they need to. So the big four could be assembling at Golden State, and now we could potentially see Golden State being competitive in the NBA again.
0: So Draymond Green's doing a Brunson.
1: Basically,
0: he's saying,
1: I don't understand it.
0: If I can get a title.
1: Sammy, I don't understand it. $27.1 million is a lot of money, and you're opting out of your player option. But I guess championships is bigger than the cash, because I guess when you acquire another championship, your marketability goes up, your commercial ability goes up. So there's a lot of upside to that. So, look, I don't understand.
0: Draymond Green's getting on as well. I mean, I know, LeBron's a freak athlete playing on for as long as he is, right? He's not the new norm. There will be players that can go long, but I don't think we're going to expect Draymond Green to be playing that deep into it. Draymond Green being somebody who made a sacrifice of that size for the team was definitely not my bingo card. Don't know the bloke, obviously, but not the way I had him pegged as a basketballer. Maybe he wants to be going out on a title. He goes, do you know what? A few million, I'd rather finish a winner, and that becomes a legacy I can bank on.
1: Do you know what's crazy about this move? Is it's not only LeBron James you're acquiring, it's the reuniting of LeBron James and Anthony Davis. So apparently,
0: AD, of course.
1: Anthony Davis from the Washington Wizards is looking.

0: That I'm looking forward to. We're back with Sport Nation. Keep those texts coming through on
1: the dinosaurs.
0: 8833. Yeah, well, let's talk about it. Let's talk about it, Jared. Change their name from the Warriors to the Dinosaurs. Come on now. There is an old saying about form being temporary and class being permanent. The names that were rattled off there by our man, Stephen A. Dagg, he was going through deep diving on who's coming where. And you can't tell me that you'd see that lineup on a court and you'd go, oh, old men, we're going to school you. Mm. Have you never watched a Disney movie? The old men can always hang with the young bucks when they're good enough, when they're generational talents. I think it's worth a roll of the dice for the Golden State Warriors. I do. Mm. But Ted always come in with LeBrick James won't make Golden State competitive. He's too old. Listen, I get it. I do, and you know, I started that conversation going, this is a sideshow. Because, yes, he did top some very important stat counts, Dagger. Mm. But, and I, you know, in the eyes of some, he's the greatest of all time, right? Mm. Not anyone who lived through the Jordan era, but everybody, if you didn't, he is the greatest that so many players, have ever watched and seen. So I get it. You can't deny his class. I don't want to say he's padding stats, but I certainly think he's very aware of them with his game time and choices on the court.
1: Yeah, definitely, for sure. Well, it's an interesting debate in the old
0: greatest of all time. Because that's his legacy now, right? The best in all these categories. That's how he wins the GOAT debate in the eyes of some. It's like, well, he did more of this, he did more of that. Look at every stat in LeBron's top. So I think that's... I think that matters to him. Not more. I'm not suggesting he doesn't care about winning. I'm not suggesting that he doesn't want to win titles. I'm just saying that I think those stats mean more to him than, say, I don't want to make this all about the Jordan thing, but I don't think Jordan cared whether he was the highest in this, that, or the other. He just wanted to be winning championships.
1: He just wanted to dominate. And he wanted to, you know, win the big moments, the high pressure moments when we know Michael Jordan stepped up. Yeah, look, I think this move, if it does happen, is all about another chip. Because the closer you get to those six chips that Michael Jordan has, then the closer those conversations in regards to who's the greatest of all time become a reality. Right now, I don't think he's close, obviously, to Michael Jordan, but he sits atop. He sits atop of the crown. He's got the crown around his head, but I guess this move will potentially closen it up to potentially, equaling LeBron James. I look at the stats from last year, and LeBron James isn't, like I said before, the LeBron James of the past. He's averaging 20.9 points per game. He's 6.1 rebounds, 7.2 assists. This is a production of 33 minutes per game that he is playing. There's been times there where he has been unavailable through injury. But I think the big opportunity for the Golden State Warriors lies with Jimmy Butler. Jimmy Butler's out with an ACL. He didn't play at all throughout last season. He was averaging 20 points, 5.6 rebounds, 4.9 assists at 31 minutes. So if they're going to get any close to winning the championship again, they need Jimmy Butler fully healthy and ready to go. If they've got a fully healthy squad, the Golden State Warriors, they can go on and win it. Like, you look at that squad. Curry, Green, Butler, James, and potentially Anthony Davis. Now, that's a big-time five. You've got height with AD. You've got power with LeBron James. You've got defensive prowess with Draymond Green. Defensively, one of the best in the competition. You got Jimmy Butler with production around the court, and Steph Curry doing what Steph does, shooting it from everywhere and shooting 50 points. So it's a nice squad. It's an aging squad. There's no doubt. It's a nice squad that they could potentially go on and win it. That's enough for basketball.
0: No, but it does bring into that LeBron discussion, right? We've got here people saying he's a dinosaur. He's too old. But there'll be, like I said, there's a big section of society that'll say, look at the stats. That makes him the GOAT. If he's the best they've ever seen in all these categories. Now, this is down to longevity. And longevity should be rewarded as a stat, right?
1: Because he spends $1 million on his body a year.
0: it ain't easy. It is not easy doing what he does at any age of his career.

0: So I think that it's still definitely worth being put factored into it. But I ask you this. Right now, if I say to you, tennis, men's tennis, the GOAT, who is it? Mm. Who do you say?
1: It's a hard one, eh? Djokovic?
0: Yeah, Perfect. See, Djokovic wins on stats, right? Mm. He's won the most majors.
1: But who's my favourite? Roger Federer.
0: Yeah, but see, I say Federer's the GOAT because I say he won his in an era of competition. Now, I'll bring you in into this, Alpha. Robbie McFarlane, our producer extraordinaire and the man we turn to for tennis. Where do you look at for stats? Because I know that, for example, you are massive in your fantasy sports, so stats matter massive to you. But when you talk about the great, do you look at stats when you decide it, or do you look at the overall talent and skill set?
2: Well, it's sort of a mix of both, which is a classic fence-sitting answer. But
0: yeah, it's perfectly. How's yeah. that?
2: But I mean, for tennis, bringing that back, I mean, I was about a few years ago saying, you know, I definitely Federer, and I'm similar to Iz. I just absolutely loved watching Roger play, but you just can't understate the longevity of Novak and how he's still going. So, you know, he's definitely putting his name into that conversation. But I do think that once he retires, I think because it's like it's all sort of in the now. We're thinking about Novak playing at the moment and how he's still able to keep going. But I think once he stops, people might, you know, look more at Roger as a greater player.
0: So if you flip this as well, who's the greatest All Black wing of all time?
1: Jonah.
0: Most people around the world are going to say Jonah. Statistically, it's Doug Howlett. So well, it's
1: for now.
0: And Doug Howlett is a Blues guy.

0: But John Olam is the GOAT. Internet, people consider him the greatest rugby player of all time, let alone greatest wing for the All Blacks, right? So the stats tell a story, but they can distort what greatness is. It's like Dele Messenger, Clive Churchill and rugby league. They're held to this pedigree, but no one ever saw them play, who's still around. No one knows what they were like. So we just were told they were great. Generationally, at least there'll be Jonah highlights they can look back to and go, holy cow. Or they go, well, sorry, every winger does that these days. Why was that so special? That's what history can do. Numbers will always be there as a marker for the greats, the Margaret Courts and the like. I mean, technically, John Kerwin scored the most tries for the All Blacks if you throw in non-test matches, right? So stats as a marker, I think, is definitely important. Because you don't want somebody saying someone's the greatest and they didn't achieve anything statistically. Doesn't add up. But I think we throw too much weight behind it. I think the stats have become a bit of a distortion over who are the true champions of a sport. It's just a personal opinion.
1: I hear what you're saying, because there's athletes out there that can just plot along, play 100-odd tests, you know, very good in their position, but do they have big moments? Big highlight reels and big high pressure moments where they get the job done. So, yeah, it's an interesting one and a debate that will linger on for a very, very long time, Sammy. Is LeBron James the greatest of all time in my eyes? No. Is
0: he
1: in other people's eyes?
0: Is there anything he can do to get there, though? That's my point. If he won another three championships in the next three years and he plays till he's 99,
1: titles would probably be something that would. Yeah, in terms of measuring sticks, would probably close the gap for me. In terms of players of all time, who's my favourite? Kobe Bryant.
0: Yeah.
1: KB. So both of them, not even in my eyes, my favourite player of all time. So, look, it's a debate that will linger on, but LeBron James, what we do know is he's going around for a 24th season. He's keen to play, and there's a reason he has longevity in the game. He looks after his body. He invests heavily in his body, and he's going to potentially go to play for the Golden State Warriors, who I thought were doomed and gloomed.
0: Yeah.
1: And they are just getting absolutely stacked with players.
0: Terrifyingly, they could be back, baby. They could be back. Jared texts through on 8833. Sammy, he only dominates in certain stats, obviously because of longevity. Credit to him. Jordan dominates in the majority of stats, quote unquote, as he says here, that truly matter in half the time. That can be true. Will be interesting to see how often the Golden State Warriors have their strongest lineup on court. Okay. And there's some, we've just talked about the injuries holding some of them back. And Mike the Ram, always through with the decisive question. Morning, team. Maybe LeBron wants a change of scenery, so how about the Breakers? Okay, we'll open the conversation doors for him now. Well, we'll have a crack. Look, if he wants to, I suppose we will entertain it. And we'll also entertain the thought of a break right now and come back with sports news headlines.
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9: Let's take a change of tack now to continue to celebrate one of the sporting achievements of the year, the Black Caps, a test series win in England. They are rare. As I've said before, they are generational results. And a man who was part of that incredible achievement and had a wow of a series as well, Henry Nichols, joins us on the line. A very good evening to you, Henry. Thank you much for your time, mate.
10: Yeah, hey, fellas. How you going?
9: We are great. How are you? Let's talk celebrations, mate. We don't need to get into the nitty-gritties, but tell us, who were the MVPs?
10: Nah, everyone was good, mate. It was, yeah, like I say, anytime you play a test match, to be completely honest, it's always nice at the end to be able to reflect and enjoy a beer. But, you know, certainly the series that it was and the way, I guess, the ebbs and flows of it, and to come out on the right side of it and to beat England in England, like you said earlier, certainly for us as a group, it was an incredibly proud moment and really awesome to be able to, I guess, have that afternoon and evening and reflecting, and a lot of hard work went into the tour. So it was, just a really special evening.
9: Henry, you've been around the team an awful long time, and we know that this what this team's always been capable of, but milestones like this were aspirational and, in fairness, and sometimes not considered externally, at least, achievable. By knocking off a milestone like this, not long after the India series over in India, what is this doing for the belief within the Black Caps? It used to be a case of maybe on our day we can take down teams, but our day seems to be coming by an awful lot at the moment, Henry.
10: Yeah, like you say, I mean, the India series itself is an incredible achievement, and you know, I guess as a group, we, you know, I guess you don't set out to, you know, obviously we wanted to win the series, but for us, it's not about, I can always try to, I guess, do those things that might sound a bit silly, but for us, we just want to play a brand of cricket that is really competitive, and obviously that comes along with it. But a lot of us, we're very process driven, and the focus for us has been on doing that. And I think when you do achieve the results, it's certainly gratification of that. And, you know, to, like I say, to win 2-1 in England, you know, I've been here before. Last time we were here was the start of Basbull, and we got towed up 3-0, and it was the complete other way. So there was a lot of satisfaction within the group, and obviously everything else around it as well, with Stokes' retirement and everything like that, made the certainly that last year as well just an amazing event that certainly a lot of us remember for a long time.
11: What about for you, Henry? You know, like this series, what has it done for you personally? Like, how are you feeling right now? Do you feel different? Is there a change that is really noticeable for you?
10: No, not at all. It's been great to be back in the group. Yeah, obviously, very mixed emotions. I talked to you guys after the Oval Test, you know, with Kane no longer being part of the group. And that's something that I guess myself as a very senior player on the team is to take that responsibility on. And I've really enjoyed and embraced that. And everyone on the squad, you know, it's just a remarkable last one. Zach Folks came in and as a concussion sub and had a massive impact. So that's been the... Yeah, certainly I've loved it about this tour. It's been such a team effort. At different moments, at different key times, everyone has stepped up, and that makes it even more satisfying.
11: Take us into the huddle, Henry Nichols. Take us into the huddle after that final catch from a very fitting moment for Nathan Smith, as he was man of the series as well. So take us into that huddle, and also take us into the changing rooms and what was spoken about and amongst your peers. Anything you can share with us?
10: I do always love when if you win a test match, you do it in the shield, because that's, for us, is something we really hang our hat on, is that buy-in of test cricket's really tough, and to win test matches, you have to get 20 wickets, and it takes a lot of grind, and it was bloody hot this test match. And so I think initially it was definitely a lot of fizz from the fellas. We got a couple of early wickets, and then they actually had a good partnership for a while. So we really had to earn it, and I think that made it probably even more special. I think, as you say, as the night went on, it's just always great. You know, you talk to different guys and you reflect on the not just, I guess, this series, but also Ireland previously. You know, we've been on the road sort of 5-6 weeks, and a lot of great memories throughout it. And that's the funnest, I think, anyone who plays sport at any, what you enjoy at the end of a game, end of a series, is we like to have a beer and reflect and have so many great memories with your mates, and like I say, representing your country, and just a lot of pride, and certainly, as a group, it was just a very special ending to a great tour.
9: Now, I don't know, you don't need the external plaudits, but we were talking earlier on that the English media, as well as getting ready to turn on poor old Baz and go after everything, because that's just how they do it, it's really fitting and important to acknowledge. They went out of their way to talk about how well you guys have been as a unit and how well New Zealand has played this test series. That is not often the case. Quite often the opponent can be ignored while they talk about their own shortfalls as a cricket side. So that's a real sign that your performances are getting real international attention.
10: Yeah, I think, you know, like I said, this series certainly has, I think any time you play in England, there's always an extra, I guess, special interest with it. It's an amazing place to play. The grounds we play at and the support they get at the grounds is really something that, you know, I've been here, lucky enough to be here a few times, but it never gets old, and it really is nearly the pinnacle of playing international and especially test cricket. And like you say, I think, you know, the respect, I guess, they have for the way we've played the series, there's been a lot going on, certainly, I guess, from the other camp. And then for us, it was just trying to focus on what we do really well, you know, and I guess the conflicting styles of play, and for us that just really reinforced our brand of test cricket. And I think that was one of the most pleasing things. I think the people respected was that we really liked our brand, and that was obviously epitomised by Daryl doing what he did in our second innings on a wicket, which would have been easy to play a few more shots and feel like you got one with your name on it. He dug in and showed that, like I say, epitomised the spirit of this group, and it was just, you know, to see it embodied like that from someone, you know, of his obviously immense skill, but the courage it showed to do that. And, you know, I'm not sure if people back home picked up, but the crowd were sort of trying to get into him, the boring Mitchell. It was actually quite funny, and the irony we see in the group was actually, he loved that. It's a really, really funny moment.
11: Oh, man, it was such a good image that floated on the TV, or seen some photos of Daryl Mitchell's ribcage, bruised, battered.
9: Oh, my God, he looked like a leopard. It was unreal.
11: Absolutely destroyed. So on that note, leading into this test, Matt Henry, Glenn Phillips were out with injury. You had Will O'Rourke and Ben Sears with some niggles as well. A little update on the bodies and how they are feeling post this test series.
10: Yeah, I think quite a few of us, well, certainly those boys are pleased. It is only a three match. It's been certainly attritional. I'm not exactly sure on all of them. I think, obviously, quite a few of those boys, the injuries will take a little bit of time. So, just on that, I mean, the guys took Ben Sears. He went off when he was, and then he had blood everywhere all over his whites, and then Will O'Rourke got out, and I wasn't sure whether he was coming back, and then Ben Sears trudges back out there. Like, all those things that, and like I said about Daryl, they epitomised this group, and it was just so cool to see that, you know, when it really mattered, that guys are standing up in the tougher situations.
9: Henry, we're getting text through here just saying congratulations to you on this. The listeners were just enthralled by it. And as well, text about the importance of how special it is to win the Crow Thorpe Taonga, what

0: that would mean to have a trophy like that in the cabinet too. So much to savour from this, and we're just getting started. I've one very quick question for you, and I know the best answer is why not both, but we're talking to fans today because we think that there's something real special going on with this Black Cap side. If you could choose to see but one of these two things, what are they choosing? The fans have chosen, quite predominantly, a Test Series win over Australia in Australia over a World Cup one-day win. Now, that shows you just what Test cricket's starting to mean. I'm imagining as somebody who plays a whole lot of Test cricket, you might be leaning in that camp too.
1: Mate, if you could say both, we got pretty close to one of those things in 2019. Yeah. So, yeah, definitely both. And I'd just say on the support, fellas, like, really felt it over here. You know, like the amount of obviously messages and everything, but also in London, those tests, like the support has been so noticeable, and it really does group to push it forward. And we're so proud to represent New Zealand. So just, we do want to thank everyone back home. And a lot of texts, late night texts, you know, following the sessions. Obviously, it's not an ideal time, the old England test matches. But yeah, it was really felt within the group. So thank you to everyone out there.
0: Oh, yeah, you just about wrecked me, Henry, but we'll do it for you because you did it for us. Congratulations on a wonderful series win. If you get some downtime and some trips, please enjoy it. But well done again, mate. We can't wait to see you guys back in as a team sometime again very soon.
1: Awesome. Thank you, fellas.
2: Millsy and Guy.
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3: 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That phrase could be retired.
2: For quality that never quits, Farmlands has got you. 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

0: show brought to you by Chemist Warehouse, keeping Kiwis healthy all year round. And in a very healthy position is at the top of the Super Rugby Opiki table. Matatu sweeping everybody in front of them so far. They have been an impressive side to watch, is.
1: They have. They exactly have. They've been really, really enjoyable. And one of the players is absolutely flying for them, Eleanor Plum King.
0: Really wanted to get Eleanor Plum King on the show.
2: I did. I really did. I actually lost you. Sorry about that. I really do, because I just watched her performance, obviously, down there in the deep south, and just getting a bit more of an understanding of what she's about. And she's actually from close to my neck of the woods.
0: Hey.
2: I spent a bit of time in Waipakaro and Ongaonga, which is down there in the middle of the Hawke's Bay there, and it's a beautiful place.
0: Yeah, sure is, and she joins us on the line now, Eleanor Plum King. G'day, Plum, how are you going?
3: Good, guys. I'm good, thank you.
0: Now, Iz reckons that you guys are basically neighbours from back in the day. But we've been following your journey so far in the season, and Matatu doing great, and you have been going gangbusters. How are you feeling about your own form so early in the year?
3: Just excited, really. This is my first year at Matatu, and, man, it's been so cool. But we are pretty much neighbours. When I was growing up playing rugby, heard a lot about Izzy.
0: So, yeah. Oh, I bet you did.
2: You played bet for the mighty CHB and the Ross Shield. Gee, I had some battles with one and only Richard Buckman and that side. Look, Eleanor, look, we obviously know what you're doing on the field for Matatu, but I want to talk about your story, your journey. You grew up in a little town called Ongaonga in the outskirts of Waipakaro. What was life like for you growing up in the outskirts in the middle of nowhere?
3: Yeah, it is a bit in the wops. But man, it was just so much fun. I went to Ongaonga Primary School. That's where I played lots of my rugby for Ongatiko. But I had seven siblings with me out there. So I was never
0: seven.
3: By myself, was never too quiet.
0: So, yeah. Eight all up, seven siblings?
3: Actually, now eight siblings. So nine all up, but grew up
0: wow.
3: with seven of us. Yeah.
2: What was that like for you? So where were you on the pecking order? Where were you on the pecking order? Were you the youngest, were you the middle, or were you near the top? Because the way that you play, I'm predicting you're young because you're getting beat up by your other siblings.
3: Yeah, I am. I'm number five, so nowhere near the top.
0: That's amazing. And a family like that, was it all rugby? Was everybody, boys and girls, right into ripping in yet with that one, Plum?
3: Yeah, so all four older siblings all played rugby, so I just got added to the drop-off, and that was how I started.
0: As a parent of three, I can say that's 100% the decision-making process. Yep, absolutely.
2: Plum, let's talk a bit about your rugby. You played for the Hurricanes Poa, and you've made the shift down the deep south. What has the Matatu done for you and your game? Where have you seen real growth in your performances? Because I mean it, higher honours beckons for you.
3: Yeah, I think in terms of

0: have grown since moving down here. I've just been around new players and new coaches, but some amazing players that I've gotten to be around, like Kaipe Wilson-Baker, and just so many Laura Basics. They've sort of just shown me so much more, and I've been able to be really close to them and actually be full-time. I've never done that with the Poa yet, so that's just been, you know, game-changing.
1: So you could play multiple positions. What position are you playing a lot at the seven position? What position do you consider yourself best?
0: I think I'm most suited as player to seven and can sort of cover six, but yeah, I'd say seven.
1: Have you had any conversations with others out there? I know you'd be solely focused on doing what's best for this side, but what would it mean to wear that black jersey?
0: Oh, it'd be

0: they're working towards that. But yeah, just putting everything into the season that I'm in right now.
1: Let's talk about the season, and let's talk about the weekend's performance, getting the job done over the top of the table. Clash against the Blues, what was that performance like? And getting the job done, what really stood out for you?
0: It was a battle, probably is the word I'd use. I think that one was special. Yeah, really cool to get done. And I'd say it was just the full 80 minutes is probably what stood out for me, is it took a lot for a long time, and that we were able to dig it in was pretty cool, because the Blues were up for a little bit and we came back, so it was cool.
2: Yeah, sure did. With the diggers with the blue tassels on it waving side to side, I thought the Blues were going to get it done, but Matatu didn't think so. And great finish to that game. Now you're taking on the Chiefs Manawa again this weekend. That was opening round as well. You guys put 50 on them then. They are without a win, the Chiefs, but they just, Manawa aren't far away from being a turn a corner. I think they're too good a team to be going through this season without a win in their column. So you need to be switched on.
0: Oh, yeah, they're going to throw everything at this. And I know they are such good teams, so it'll be a good game, I think.
1: Beautiful. Eleanor, just quickly before we let you go, what else do you do outside of rugby? I'm doing some reading here. You founded the Food Basket in CHB. Can you tell us a little bit about that?
0: Yeah, so that was actually my mum, not me. That's been her work while I was growing up. She founded the Food Basket, which is just like a food rescue organisation. So spent a lot of time there, but she runs that in Waipuk and is this massive part of the community there. So that's what she does.
1: Has that been quite fulfilling for you and the whānau? Like, there'll be a reason why you started this foundation. You know, what was the reason for it?
0: I think... because, yeah, my mum, like I said, does heaps of stuff for the community, and she just saw a massive opportunity, right? There's so much food that goes to waste, and she's the type of person to get something started and really drove it and was able to turn it into something big, and they feed hundreds of people every week now. So, yeah.
2: Oh, that's, look, good human beings is the most crucial thing we need in this world, and them being also very handy rugby players brings even more joy to our hearts. So congratulations on

0: What an absolute sweetheart of a person that is. And like you say, as a family, when you got 9 kids, giving back doesn't necessarily become the first thought on everyone's mind. It's more of a help me out, but that shows the fortitude of them as people. What a lovely story to be able to share with the rest of the country as well.
1: Tune in for live commentary of the Broncos against the Sharks. Kick off 9:35 Saturday night.

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14: He was more elusive than Stacey Waka yesterday, but we finally managed to pin him down. He's a busy, busy man. The start of the NRL dub season is here for the Warriors. Cannot wait. Hamilton, get ready. The Avengers are coming your way. The Avengers of Women's Rugby League. Cannot wait to see what this Waz team has in store for us. The game is Sunday in Hamilton. Get along to make a bit of noise. And the man that'll be conducting this cacophony of talent as well joins us on the line. Rodney Griffiths, a very good morning to you, mate.
15: Morning, gents. Morning. I chipped yesterday and forgot the chase. So, I'm ready to go.
14: We'd love to have you, Ronnie. We've had you on in the preseason. Very few coaches get as noticeably excited. Most of them try to keep it cool, but you are somebody who gets so fizzed. Where are you at, your fizz levels, at this stage of the week?
15: About a 7, mate. We sort of got through a defensive session last night. So, yeah, I started to rev up a little bit, but then just simmered back down this morning, mate. We've got attack Thursday. That's my day, so that's the best day of the week other than game day.
14: You've had the opportunity now to name your first team of the season. Tell us about it. There's a

0: a few names missing, but let's start by talking about the names that are in there. How good to be to put the likes of Nuasala and Broughton in a Warriors jersey?
1: Yeah, I think, you know, the reason we brought them was their experience, and we've certainly seen that over the past period of time at training. But, you know, for Netta, a returning Warrior, certainly a special moment for her, and then for G-Fizz to be able to play in front of a family, it's going to be fantastic. And I just, you know, I've got no doubt with what they've produced through the pre-season, it'll certainly come to the fore this weekend when we need it.
2: Coach, no Millie Hufang.

0: And her back to plan, her journey back to plan?
1: Yeah, she's been out for a couple of weeks now, but yeah, certainly on her way back and ticking off a few things. We'll do a good session. This week she'll probably get 6 sessions in, so she's probably another 3 to 4 weeks, but getting closer. But she's certainly doing a lot to get there. Like, we're in the gym the other night, and she's the weight she's lifting is absolutely astronomical, so just a power athlete. So need to be careful, because when she gets back out there, she's at risk, because she is so powerful. It's like she's benching 110 for 3. Yeah, so big weight.
0: Sammy, you could do that, eh?
2: What? 110 grams? I'm falling over. I'm not playing, and no one should be playing with Melly Hufanga. I've said it many times. I'll say it again. I think that she is my favourite footballer in any code, any gender, anywhere. I just love watching her play, and we count down for her opportunity in a Warriors jersey. And just an update: Stacey Waka named in the reserves. Is that just finding her way back into the 13s after sevens, or where's that one at, Ronnie?
1: Yeah, definitely. And the other thing was, when she finished up her last game of sevens, or the last tournament, she actually got a concussion. So the transfer over from union to league in terms of the concussion protocols probably just didn't quite marry up. So we didn't get to see it physically last week, like with a lot of contact. This week we have. So we just needed to be sure that she was ready to go. So after this weekend, she'll be ready to roll out from there. One thing she's added is I didn't realise she was so fast, mate. We got the GPS out last Thursday, her first session on the grass, and she was electric, you know. So really looking forward to this Thursday to see what she ticks off.
2: Is she the quickest in the camp?
1: At this stage, she is, mate. Yep, definitely. And then last week, she might have, it was her first session, so I'm not sure she left it all out there. So we'll see this Thursday how fast she actually is.
0: Good things take time. We have to wait patiently for those two players to take the field. But the conversation's about this team right now. Coach, look, there's been a lot of talk about this Warriors team, the expectations, the squads you've assembled, yourself, you know, as a mastermind of a coach in the NRLW, the respect that you hold. Like, that can bring a lot of pressure. How are you containing that excitement, that external pressure, because everyone's talking about you?
1: If you guys keep talking like that, I'm coming on all the time, building me up like that. That's great. Thank
2: mate,
1: you.
2: Mate, you're always welcome, Ronnie. Just answer the phone, mate, anytime. Yeah. You're welcome.
0: I will just continue on with this, Ronnie. Like, we had Steve Corriker on our show every week, and we all know what happened to Steve Corriker and the Auckland FC. They went on to win it, but then he ditched us, so we don't want to go that far and lose you. But there could be something in this.
1: Yeah, definitely. I agree. But I think, further to your point, I think pressure's a thought. At the end of the day, the only pressure that you put on yourself is what you think about. So for me, it's just about making sure the process is right, enjoying the journey and understanding what an opportunity we've got. Like, I often speak to the players about, regardless of the results on the field, and they'll look after themselves. At the end of the day, when rugby league's all said and done, all we have is memories and moments that we create with our family. So that's what I get them to chase. You know, that's what I chase as a coach. For me, I'm in a foreign country, you know, with my family over here. So, yeah, I've always been fortunate enough to understand that pressure's just a thought.
2: No, I'd run through a brick wall for you, Ronnie, but unfortunately, I'll probably just run into the brick wall and not through it. But I'm sure these ladies are far more capable than me. But looking at the squad as well, names that were kind of thrown into the fire a bit last year, a lot of debutants for the Warriors and NRL Dub last season, but now here they are coming with a full season, full pre-season under their belt. We must be expecting a fair bit from some of these ladies who are really progressing now.
1: Definitely, and I think, one lady is not on the list because she's suspended for round one is Ivana Lauatiti. I think her and Ash Matapo were both development players last year. 12 months on or another pre-season on, they're completely different players there. Their body composition, the way they're speaking in team meetings and just the way they hold themselves in the middle of the park. You know, they're 19, 20-year-old ladies who are just in their second pre-season. They've developed and progressed so much. So really looking forward to the younger brigade and what they produce.
0: Speaking of development, talk to me about the development of this player who comes from Union, has made her name now in rugby league, and that's Patricia Maliepo. How's she looking, and what are your expectations for that combination with her and Gail Broughton?
1: Oh, I think, early on, no doubt it'll be a touch clunky. It always is early in the year, but I think what they'll do is they'll complement each other really well. Patricia spent a fair bit of time on the ball at training, and Gail sort of played second layer to her when the opportunity's there. They, you know, she steps up. So Patricia will do the lion's share of the kicking as well, which suits Gail. But in the back

0: And you could see Gail just sort of pulling the strings and helping Patricia understand the game a little bit more. So I think that's the real key positive for, you know, Gail's in her fifth year, Patricia's in her second. So, just the combination of experience and youth and exuberance works really well together.
1: Yeah, the experience, but you talk about exuberance, you called it before, G-Fizz. Broughton does not know how to take things quietly or lightly. She is full noise all the time. It's why she's such a champion in so many codes. Given that transition from rugby through to League of Saints, she's been able to experience herself. I imagine that's pretty helpful for Patricia to be dialing into right now.
0: Well, it is, definitely. And I think, she came through the sevens system, but understands the transition across and the, I suppose, the nuances.

0: to be in that position all the time. You can actually, we can be interchangeable as a 6, 7 and 1. So yeah, for those little things, she's been fantastic to be able to show her the nuances and talk through what it actually looks like as a team within a team, really, for our spine.
1: You're taking on the Bulldogs Sunday in Hamilton, and hopefully, no doubt, there's going to be a fantastic crowd. What are you expecting from the Bulldogs? And when you look at one area of the game, what will you be looking at to ensure you get a performance and get the result?
0: I think, you know, the Waikato, they always turn out, so no doubt we'll have a good crowd down there. We did last year, and, you know, the game's certainly grown down there. So we'll definitely get great support. I think for us, you know, the middle of the park, they're a big, physically imposing unit, which suits us. You know, that's what we're looking for, a game that's physical. We want to take the contest to whoever we play. So for us, it's about making them feel uncomfortable at every turn. You know, when the wheels of the 737 or whatever they're on hit the tarmac in Auckland, you know, we want them to start to get that feeling to know that they're in for a tough afternoon.
2: Yes. Yeah, mate, you guys have done such a good job with that last year. The growth and building of the side was monumental, and it does feel like something special this way comes for the Warriors in the NRLW. Ronnie, there's an open invitation for you to come on this show every week, and we are happy to have our weekly fix of Ronnie Griffiths right here on Sport Please. Nation. You can also, if you want to get more of Ronnie, because why wouldn't you? How can you possibly get enough of the great man? Not only is he the coach of this side, he's also assistant coach with the Kiwi Ferns, who will win the World Cup at the end of this year. Going to take down those Aussies. I can feel it in me waters. And he's also going to be on the Six Again podcast here on Sport Nation as well with Sav and Pip. That will be a great insight even further with one of the true gentlemen of rugby league. Appreciate your time as always. Go well this week, coach. We can't wait to see how it backs up, and we will talk next week.
3: Get up, coach.
0: Sounds good, gents. Great to connect. Take care.
2: Yeah. How would you not be excited playing for that, man? Honestly.

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1: Gina Crampton, you won the World Cup in 2019 without putting words in your mouth. Is that your greatest memory of the Ferns?
2: Yeah, for sure, easily. I still can't really even believe that happened. It's also so long ago now, and we're talking about a 10-year reunion, which is crazy. But yeah, that's easily the best. It was the most enjoyable tournament, and obviously to get gold was just, yeah, never felt like that before.
0: Afternoons with Steffi on Sport Nation. 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
4: Well, the All Blacks are in full preparation mode for the first test of the year against France, 3 days away now. And it's great to have with us on Sport Nation Mornings our outstanding All Black halfback, Cam Roygaard. How are you, Cam?
5: Yeah, I'm good, thank you.
4: Yeah,
5: I'm look, a good week so far. Yeah.
4: Well, new coach. So just what stands out for you in the way Dave Rennie and his crew are going about their business?
5: Yeah, I think the big thing for them is making sure that we understand how they want us to play. It's probably the main thing that they're, or the, you know, the most important thing they've been trying to get across. Obviously, limited time, it's hard enough as it is, but you know, building that connection with the new coaching group is obviously a challenge, but they're going about it in the right ways. It's very clear already who's coaching what and what's important for them moving forward into this week. And building that culture and connection around it is obviously massive for Rennes as well. So, it's been a big week. Been pretty busy, but we're really happy with how we're progressing throughout the week.
4: Obviously, you've been training hard. Has there been quite a lot of, I guess, messaging, meetings, talking about what it is that you, what it wants from you going forward?
5: Yeah, a lot of meetings.

0: very limited time, so there are a lot of meetings, or just even little catch-ups with coaches, just aligning on, you know, on a previous meeting or something, for example, and just make sure there's ultimate clarity, so that, you know, other players can drive that. And but it's been good, you know, like, really enjoyed working with Mike Lear, so far, you know, with the attack side of things. You know, he's showing us how he wants us to play, but then we're challenging him in some areas, and I think that's how we get the best out of each other, and helps us understand how we want to play ultimately as well. So yeah, it's been a really good week, and yeah, really enjoyed working with him so far.
1: Of course, the match is being played at the Christchurch Stadium, One New Zealand Stadium. Must be nice for a change to go to Christchurch and have everyone on your side down there.
0: yeah, that's right. No, it's going to be awesome. It's an awesome way to kick off, you know, our Test campaign, our All Black season, and it's quite nice knowing, like you say, that, you know, the whole of New Zealand, which most of the fans are there, are going to be supporting us. And yeah, I loved it when I played there in the Super Round, and then when we played the Crusaders in the round robin as well. And yeah, it's an awesome stadium, awesome atmosphere, and knowing what conditions we're going to be playing in front of is it's good to know as well.
1: So the conditions, obviously, to your liking, does this suit the kind of tempo that you're likely to be trying to play the game at?
0: Yeah, I think so. Yeah, I think pretty similar to the Hurricanes, in the sense that we do want to be fast, and we want to you know, be optimistic and confident in how we play. And it's probably quite nice that, you know, we trained at Christ College today, so it's challenging our skill sets, you know, under pressure, and, you know, when things are moving fast, make sure that we're still accurate as well. But yeah, it's going to be an awesome challenge this weekend, just because, you know, like, we haven't played any rugby together. You know, we've all come from different areas, from our respective clubs and stuff, so I'm trying to, like I said, build those connections and culture and understanding of how we want to play. And, you know, once there's that fatigue element, it's going to be a great challenge for us to making sure that we're still staying and, you know, how we want to play, and yeah, keep nailing, you know, the basic stuff, really, because that's what, as All Blacks, that's what we're good at and what we strive ourselves on, pride ourselves on. So,
1: couple of the hallmarks of Dave Rennie's coaching in the past. One is that he likes to cause a bit of chaos around the breakdown, but also encouraging players to play what's in front of them when you get attacking ball. Has that been evident so far?
0: Yeah, I think so. Yeah, definitely. It's, I think, obviously, the nature of where he's coached in the past and how he's coached in the past is probably hasn't changed much, but I think what's exciting is that we've got the players that can buy into that. You know, we've got so much talent across the board, and we've got, you know, forwards that run like backs, and then, you know, on the flip side, we've got backs that are running over top of other backs, or, you know, whatnot, because they're massive power athletes. So, yeah, it's definitely been a big focus as well, and, you know, turnover attack and what we do with that. But, again, it's not necessarily, well, it is a challenge because it's slightly different lens, you know, for how we want to play. But yeah, it's so exciting for, you know, for me as a halfback, knowing that, you know, the ball's going to get moved to space, and, you know, if we see an opportunity, we're not going to hesitate. And that's, you know, something that I actually pride myself on. You know, like, you see something and you're going to take an opportunity without hesitating. So yeah, as a nine, it's exciting, and hopefully, you know, I can just initially do my job, but yeah, I'm ready to take opportunities if they present themselves.
1: Talking of your job, Sav, one of our producers, she's a mad motorsport fan. She's asked me to ask you this. You've driven a lot on speedway tracks. Is there anything that you have taken from driving a very fast car that has helped you in rugby?
0: Yep. I reckon first thing would be spatial awareness. So, don't want to dive too deep into it, but in the kids' class, they're called mini stocks that I race. There were no mirrors allowed, so you weren't allowed to, you know, block, and wasn't in the principles of the sport. But so you got really good at understanding where other cars were around you. And I think that's very similar in the game of rugby. You know, like, you might not necessarily be looking at them, but you can sort of feel the opposition when they're there or when they're not. And then just that ability to, if you see an opportunity, you're taking it straight away. You know, because I guess on the track, if you hesitate, that gap will close up, and then you won't be able to make the pass or something like that. So, a couple of things there that I definitely have noticed from that transition over. Yeah.
1: Well, it's a great answer. You've just made someone very happy, I can promise you that. Let's talk about the French. They played here last year. This does look a stronger side. What are the things that you have to get right

0: momentum, which they want. That's going to be a great way of, I guess, stopping them, really. You know, I've seen in previous tests when we've got it wrong, how, you know, they're massive on ball scraps. You know, if we're not accurate enough, they'll pounce on them. You know, they've got massive threats out wide, you know, fast players, and then they've also, you know, got pretty razzly tens and nines and stuff that, you know, if we give them time and space, they can create something out of nothing. So making sure we're going forward on defence and then, you know, staying in the collision to actually stop their ball, stop those offloads is going to be big for us this season for sure.
1: Well, Cam, I don't know about the start of a new era, but it's definitely the start of a new chapter in All Black Rugby. You've got a new coaching staff. You've got some exciting new talent in the team. I mean, is there a sense of excitement around the team, just where you are and looking forward to the start of the international program in just a few days' time?
0: Yeah, definitely. I think we are sort of understanding what our vision is starting to look like, you know, under this new coaching group. And it's exciting. There's obviously a lot of expectation around standards and how we're going to perform. You know, that's just the nature of being in the All Blacks. You know, we're expected to win every test we play. And yeah, with that, we're trying to get better. We want to be the best in the world. And yeah, how we can measure that is through our effort, accuracy, and ultimately our performances. So yeah, it's like I said, it's so exciting. I think everyone's enjoyed the challenge so far. There's definitely been some longer hours, a lot of meetings, like you say, but it's all for the purpose of trying to get better and trying to learn really fast. So, yeah, really enjoyed it so far and, yeah, looking forward to this weekend.
1: Hey, it just did occur to me, it's only 11 days since you won Super Rugby with the Hurricanes. Did you get any chance to lap that up at all?
0: Yeah, we were lucky. We didn't assemble till Wednesday, so I was there for a couple of days enjoying each other's company and having a few beers. But yeah, quickly once we came in here, there wasn't too much time to really reflect. And it feels like it was ages ago now, just because we've been super busy in here and focused on this. But it was awesome. Yeah. Had a good couple of days with the boys and enjoying each other's company before, you know, a few boys are departing and whatnot. So yeah, it was a good way to celebrate, and still did get a chance to celebrate, which is cool.
1: Good man. Well, look, Cam, thanks so much for your time. It's been great talking to you, and to you and the team, all the best for this weekend in Christchurch.
0: Awesome. Thank you very much.
2: 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Kick off 9:35 Saturday night, thanks to our mates at SEN. The countdown to the All Blacks' first test is on, and Sport Nation is live from the Carlton in Christchurch to kick off a huge rugby weekend. 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

0: Five, four, three, two, one.
1: Tony's top five of everything.
0: And the birds are go.
2: Yes, at 10:38, with the test against France coming up this weekend, we'll go back into the history of rugby between the All Blacks and France because it is incredible. I know a lot of you might say that behind the Springboks, the rivalry between Australia and New Zealand or England and New Zealand is second, but to me it's France because South Africa aside, it has produced the greatest number of unlikely wins, upsets, drama, controversy and incredible finishes. So we've got a double banger today. We're going to do two, the top five great All Black wins and the top five times France kicked us. And we'll start with the great or notable or hard to forget or wish we could forget France wins.
0: Five.
2: 1986, the Battle of Nantes. The All Blacks had won the first test in Paris 19-7, but struck an enraged beast in the second test at Nantes. Buck Shelford had his scrotum ripped up. Sean Fitzpatrick ended up with a head full of stitches. It was pure filth. And Buck will tell you to this day, adamant that the French were drugged to the eyeballs. The cry became, remember Nantes. The All Blacks made a pact that if they met them in 1987 at the World Cup, they would get their revenge. 1979, having lost by a comfortable margin at Lancaster Park, the French went to Auckland for the second test, heavy underdogs, and produced a breathtaking display of classic French footy. A late All Blacks try made it a respectable 24-19 final scoreline, but really, there was only one team in it, and the French that day were sublime. Is it any wonder? The match was played on July the 14th, Bastille Day. It was Eden Park that was stormed that day.
0: Three.
2: 1994, we're back at Eden Park. And France produced one of the greatest team tries ever seen on that ground. The try from the end of the world, they called it. It completed a two-game sweep of Lawrie Mayne's All Blacks. Poor Jonah Lomu was barely 19. He was new to test rugby. He was playing on the wing, and when Intermac and co. came at him, he just wasn't sure where to look. The All Blacks, well, they haven't lost at Eden Park since.
0: Two.

0: had every opportunity to do so. Perhaps the biggest mistake was not having Aaron Major on the bench, the one guy who would have said, to hell with the game plan, give me the ball, I'll kick a droppy. The scenes at the All Blacks hotel afterwards were of abject despair. 1999, 24-10 up, Jonah in storming form, and the All Blacks looked set to make it to the World Cup final, only to be on the wrong end of the most incredible turnaround in tournament history. A combo of the All Blacks getting stuck in the headlights, a few fickle bounces of the rugby ball, and yes, the French playing some mind-blowing, incredible rugby. Some say this was the greatest game in World Cup history to that point. You will find it very hard to find a Kiwi who agrees with that. So, that's the top five France wins. Some of them we really would prefer to forget. In just a moment, the good stuff, the five best All Black wins against France.
1: Five, four, three, two, one.
2: Tony's top five of everything.
1: And the birds are go.
0: Part two. At 10:46, and if you don't agree, please text 8833. I want you to bring your thoughts into this discussion because there are just so many great games. We've gone through the hard part, and we've got a text from Mike the Ram. Yeah, that 2007 quarterfinal. I remember yelling, take a drop goal. The only time watching sport I've wanted to throw the TV out the window afterwards. Oh boy, yeah, people were not happy about that one. The fallout went on for ages. It went on for weeks and weeks and weeks. But hey, there was a happy ending about 4 years later. But thanks for that, Mike. Okay, now to the good stuff. The best five All Black wins against France. Again, this is a personal opinion. If you beg to differ, 8833.
1: Five.
0: I'm going back to 2004 in Paris.

0: the All Blacks crushed them 45-6. The front row of Carl Heyman, Tony Woodcock and Anton Oliver destroyed the French pack to the point where one of their props simply walked off the field. At that, the game had to go to Golden Oldies scrums, and when the referee informed the All Blacks of that, the sneer on Anton Oliver's face said it all.
1: Four.
0: I'm going to go at number four to the 1987 Rugby World Cup final. The All Blacks were fitter, faster, stronger than everyone else at the inaugural tournament. I remember my mate, the late John Drake, saying when he woke up in the morning, and remember, he had played in Nantes the year before, and he reckoned that because of that, there was absolutely no way the All Blacks were ever going to lose that inaugural first, that World Cup final. It wasn't necessarily the greatest spectacle, but the back-to-back tries by David Kirk and John Kerwin will go down in history, as will the sight of a beaming Kirk holding aloft the Webb Ellis Trophy. Wonder what he's doing now.
1: Three.
0: 2015, a Rugby World Cup. In fact, no, I'll go to 2011. Bit of a juxtaposition. Just a mere 24 years later after winning that inaugural 1987 World Cup, the All Blacks won their second World Cup final. Only took 24 years. The 2011 decider started well when Tony Woodcock trundled over for a try. But a French team that, remember, had lost to Tonga and had been thrashed by the All Blacks in pool play and had pretty much been in a revolt against their coach, they just refused to go away. They hung in there. Their captain scored a try and just ended up in a turgid scrap in front of a crowd that spent most of the match in a state of high anxiety. The All Blacks, well, the French say this time the All Blacks were lucky to win. But as far as we were concerned, after what happened in 2007, who cared? Relief. Oh, the relief.
1: Two.
0: 2015, a World Cup quarterfinal against France in Cardiff. Now, we remembered what happened the last time the All Blacks played France in Cardiff in a World Cup quarterfinal. We'd been there, done that, and there were plenty of nerves. Well, as it turned out, there didn't need to be. This was the greatest All Blacks team of all, and to that point, probably the greatest rugby team in history, and they were at the peak of their powers. France was simply run ragged, and a scarcely believable 62-13 outcome left no one in any doubt that it was going to take something quite extraordinary to deny this All Black team back-to-back World Cup titles.
1: One.
0: By the time a full-strength France team came to Lancaster Park, having won the Five Nations, the destructive Cavaliers tour had left Brian Lahore with a bunch of rookies. No names. Precious little in the way of test experience. A young Sean Fitzpatrick was twice asked by his roommate, "Sorry, mate, what was your name again?" The French were heavy favourites, but they were knocked off their stride by the team that will forever be known as the Baby Blacks. Mike Brewer scored the only try of the game, but Frano Botica and Greg Cooper kept potting drop goals. Time and time again, the French would scrum the All Blacks into the ground, and every time Fitzy, Kevin Borovitch and Brian McGrattan would pick themselves up, dust themselves up, and go in for more. It is arguably the most celebrated unlikely win in All Blacks history. And that, folks, that is the top five and the bottom five of rugby between the All Blacks and France. Give us your thoughts on it, 88.

0: All right, you had the South Africans with Susie.
1: Oh, yeah. I think we'll leave that one alone for good. Yeah. Oh, look, I was there for that. And there's no doubt they were sick. Yeah. They were very sick. But whether it was deliberate, well, it's pretty hard to prove that. But no question, a lot of those players were really sick and they made the decision to keep it really quiet. Yeah.
0: And the only ones that weren't had disappeared to McDonald's that day instead of eating the

0: very best to beat them.
1: Just love the way he talks, Neil Barnes. Got a text here from Matt. Biggest interest for me is what they plan to do with Xavier. He's a great channel runner, ball player. We're number eight, but not a conventional ruck dominant seven. We can certainly pilfer the ball, Matt. Our forward balance was out a bit last year when he wore seven, but still floated in the wide channels. It's a balancing act. Yeah, I think that's why I've been saying I think they need someone like Simon Parker. Some people saying that, yeah, maybe Tupouvahi, number six. We'll find out tomorrow when they name the team. It is 4 minutes away from 11 now. Sport Nation mornings.
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0: race meeting tomorrow, hopefully, at Trentham. Now, let's not forget that there was some terrible weather in the capital at the weekend, and so they postponed the running of the 136th Wellington Steeplechase. The Wellington Hurdle's also on the card, but that's going to take place tomorrow. And joining us to talk about that, Bevan Sweeney from Trackside. How are you, Bevan?
1: Very good, TJ. Morning to you. Morning to everyone. It's great to have a bit of sun on the deck, actually. We've been cut off for a few days here in Martinborough with the amount of rain that fell. It was immense. So NZTR brought on the money cancelling on Thursday and putting it on to last Saturday and putting it on to Thursday. So we look forward to, as you mentioned, the 136th running of the Great Race. It's unique in its own right with the figure eight. And we've had some of the very best jumpers taking this out. So looking forward to it, but it won't be for the faint-hearted tomorrow, Tony.
0: Yeah, look, first and foremost, you mentioned that the weather has improved. Hopefully the forecast is good, but what sort of state condition will the track be in?
1: Well, they might need the gaps, to be honest, because there was upwards, in my part of the world, there was close to 200 mils. At Trenton, there was 70 to 80. So the steeplechase runs through the centre, Tony, as you'll know, with the figure eight, which is historically a lot better. But once they hit that course proper, it'll be very, very tough work. So there'll be a lot of yards in these horses' legs. These trainers are very, very good at what they do. So they'll be ultra-fit, these horses, but they'll need it tomorrow. They're running over the 2 miles for the hurdle. And, of course, in the steeplechase, they go to the deep, dark places where they're under 4,900 metres. So they've got to be extremely fit, but we're talking Nelson McDougall, we're talking Kevin Myers, so some of our great jumping trainers. So the horses will be extremely fit, but it'll take a special performance to win tomorrow over those extreme distances.
2: Bev, Jabby here, mate. Appreciate you jumping on with us. Where are you leaning in the 136th running of the steeplechase? Because we've got a very heavy favourite in both that and the hurdles.
1: It's sort of one of the great older horses against maybe an up-and-comer here. Ned Wynn, trained by Paul Nelson, who's one of our very, very best, and he's been for a long period of time. Wynn is at the top of the book, and he won in a strong race at Te Rapa last time. He's 11, so he's a marvel, but he has lost none of his luster, and he goes to war this horse. And if he gets in a dogfight, he's very, very tough to get past. He was great in the final stages of that Te Rapa race after sitting right on speed. So there's no doubt that he'll run through the pain barrier. Smug is a horse who has won at Trenton and was unfortunately relegated through circumstances in prior times. But he was great behind Ned Wynn up at Te Rapa. So he's coming into the race nicely. And Never Look Back just looks like a horse who's going to make it. He's stepping up in class. There's no doubt about that, but was very, very dominant to Trentham when last seen, but has to step up to these older senior handicappers. Look, I personally can't go past Ned Wynn now with the conditions that prevail. He has to carry the 69 because of his great success, but you just look for the ones that have been there, been to the deep, dark places before, and he is the one. He'll tough it out the entire trip, and he's at around about $4. Smug's a chance. Never Look Back might just come out and be too good as a young up-and-comer, but you just go with the experience, and that's Paul Nelson and Ned Wynn for me.
2: You also don't like tipping heavy favourites, though, mate. That's the thing here. That's what the listeners need to consider.
1: No. We try and find a little bit of value, but I just, you know, experience is everything. We always talk about that in racing. And Never Look Back, he's young. He's not jumping overly well yet, whereas you just know Ned Wynn, he works across Paul Nelson's place. I don't know if you've seen the stories there, but it's farmland. It's uphill. It's down dale. It's done a little bit old school, like the old trainers used to do it. So he'll be as fit as they come, and I'll just stick with him in the big race.
2: And Bradman, one of your favourites in the last as well, 320 favourite. Are you following the money after it opened at 450?
1: Weight can stop anything, can't it? And he's got right up there in the weights now, but he was very good winning from a full position. I think Royden summed that race up beautifully by leading on him when there was no tempo, and he just ran away and hit. But look, he's got 60.5. It's going to be very, very deep. But again, he's in a very experienced horse. Pilato Boy's got a 62. And I think they're two horses that are probably heading to Open Enki Cup and then down to Christchurch for the Winter Cup. So they're going to be a major chances, but those weights are just very, very tough to be winning. There's a couple in there that probably sneak in at the right sort

0: of margin. Uranui, one of those, second up, loves wet ground. Benefactor just went down to Bradman last start, and now he carries the 54. And actually, Chris went up the rail when they were all wide that day, so he probably comes into it. And I don't mind Boomtown Boy, actually, the grey, always back at ground in the wet. And although he, at times, doesn't try as hard as he should, Boomtown Boy, he raced nicely last time and might just sneak into this. So, wait, stops the train. He can, because he's a wonderful old horse. He's funny. He walks into the birdcage, and he looks a bit like me. He's rotund, but he gets the job.
1: Nice one. <Cheers. laughs> Okay, Bevan, we'll leave it at that. Look forward to that tomorrow, the 136th running of the Wellington Steeplechase Trentham.
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1: Blockbuster weekend awaits in international race.

0: rugby with the first round of the New Nations Championship, as we've been talking about, France against New Zealand in Christchurch, South Africa, England at Ellis Park, and across the Tasman, Australia against Ireland. Remember, Ireland to play at Eden Park in the third week of the series, so we will be keeping a very close eye on that match. Keeping an even closer eye will be our mate from the 8-9 combo, Brett McKay, who's put off walking the dog to chat with us this morning. Hey, you buddy.
1: I'm good, mate. I've just got home. I've timed it perfectly.
0: Oh, you sprinted home with the dog. What kind of dog you got? What kind of dog you got?
1: A little noisy Jack Russell. Okay. So, you know, if we hear him shortly, that'll be why.
0: Okay.

0: as Dan McKellar's been given the boot.
1: Yeah, and it's disappointing, I've got to say, Tony. It just feels like the Waratahs go from one, dare I say, knee-jerk reaction to the next. You know, they didn't renew Darryl Gibson. They moved Rob Penny on before his contract was done. They didn't renew Darren Coleman. And now Dan McKellar's ended the year early as well. And at some point, you'd like to think the hierarchy within the Waratahs might look at themselves and go, maybe it's not just the coach that's not getting the results here. And unfortunately, Dan McKellar's fallen victim to that again.
0: Well, he's a very good coach. We know that. And this whole sack the coach mentality, we know it well in New Zealand. But sooner or later, surely, you've got to turn around and say, well, actually, what's the common denominator here? It's not the coach, yeah. It's the players. And maybe it's just something going on that's endemic in this team.
1: Yeah, and that's why I say I just hope it's not another overreaction from the Waratahs, because they've been in this situation oh too many times before, and there's no doubt they would feel pressure at the top. They are the, in Super Rugby Pacific sense, they are the biggest market in the competition, and they should be doing better than they are. There's no question about that. But my question about that is whether that's all on the coach, and that's where I have my doubts, because what's actually going to change from, you know, this year, the end of this season, to the start of next season? You know, there'll be a few new players come in, but now you've got a new coach coming in as well who'll have to rebuild his systems, have to rebuild his combinations with new assistant coaches potentially. Who knows? It feels like it's going to be another year of disruption for the Waratahs, which just sets them back, you know, however many years again.
0: Already the cries are going out, bring back Check. Is that ever going to happen?
1: Look, you couldn't rule it out, unfortunately. And yeah, I think it was being suggested in the same article that was reporting that Dan McKellar had been moved on. So, it will be interesting to see what they do. You know, Scott Wisemantle, lost out to Dan McKellar last time around, and he's switched codes and he's involved with Parramatta now in the NRL. If he would want back into rugby, maybe he's an opportunity. Maybe there's an opportunity for him. Chris Whittaker's the coach of the Junior Wallabies right now. Former Waratahs stalwart. He may well be an option. His name might start getting thrown up soon. But whenever there is a vacant position in Australia, Michael Checker's name inevitably gets thrown into it.
0: As long as Eddie Jones's name doesn't come up again. I think he's set for a while yet where he is at the moment. But look, I'd love to see Michael Checker back, because he's great box office. He certainly would light a fire under things, but we'll just have to watch that space. The other big news this week, Brett, is that Australia has been really pushing hard for an Anzac test, and they've got it. And what's more, they've got it the next three times the Anzac test will be played. It will be played at Suncorp Stadium, that magnificent stadium in Brisbane.
1: Yeah, it is. And I think this is a big moment for rugby, Tony. I think, you know, there's been a few different attempts to try and do something around Anzac Day. We've had Trans-Tasman rivalries. We've even had teams starting to build up their own rivalries and mint their own cups. The Brumbies and the Hurricanes come to mind immediately. But it just hasn't quite cut through the same way that that the other codes have here in Australia. And if rugby was going to do that and cut through, you felt like it always had to be as a Blooders Like Cup test, and evidently the change in leadership and change of coach for the All Blacks has very much helped get this over the line, and I think it's actually a really good thing. Now, obviously, Queensland have tipped in some money here, because they want, you know, top class, top tier sporting content on Anzac Day in Brisbane as well, which they don't currently have. So it's a good coup for them. I'll be interested to see what happens on the alternate years. Obviously, the Nations Championship falls into that, but I could easily see demand on your side of the ditch saying, let's actually start playing this, you know, in Christchurch, in Auckland. Let's actually do this every year, and then it actually becomes a genuine thing.
0: Yeah, the question remains now, what happens to the Super Weekend, which was such a resounding success this year in Christchurch, and I think they've got to give them that again, and they've got to anchor it in for the next two or three years at least, and Easter Weekend is the one certainly that stands out. Is it just getting back to the Bledisloe Cup, and of course, you and I both make appearances from time to time on the DSPN podcast with old mate Martin Devlin, and he was suggesting this week that they should put the Bledisloe Cup up for grabs on that Anzac test.

0: and then play a separate series for it, the home and away, later on in the year as part of the rugby championship. It's an interesting thought. It would certainly inject some extra needle into that contest on Anzac Day.
1: Absolutely, and that's not the first time I've heard that, and I love the idea, I've got to say. Oh, I think if you put it up, it absolutely adds something to the contest, and there'll be a train of thought. Well, hang on, if we're going to put it up, we're going to need to start playing this one-off test in New Zealand, and again, that'll go back to my previous point. But I completely agree. Oh, I think if the Bledisloe is on the line in that one-off test, even if it means now we're playing two series a year, I don't necessarily think that's a bad thing at all.
0: No.
1: And even if you the other way of thinking about it is, do you only put the Bledisloe up on that one-off test, and do the other tests just become part of

0: Rugby Championship, and that's that. There's a few ways of slicing this one, no doubt.
1: Yeah, but I guarantee if you put tickets on sale now for that Anzac test at Suncorp Stadium on Anzac Day next year, they'll be gone in 5 minutes.
0: Yeah. Yep. No, I completely agree. It's a really good idea, and it absolutely deserves broader conversation, that's for sure. Yeah.
1: Obviously, they've got a few things to work around with how it's going to impact on Super Rugby, but Jack Mesley and co, they'll find a way around that. Look, first test against Ireland, and again, a sellout crowd, first test of the year. That is a great sign when you consider what lies ahead for Australian rugby to sell this one out. The Irish are always well supported in Australia, though, aren't they?
0: Yeah, they definitely are. I was at the old football stadium in Sydney when Ireland were last here in 2018, and I just remember one end of the stadium, the southern end of the stadium, just being completely washed with green. And I'm sure that will be the case again on Saturday night. They're always well supported. They always come out of the woodwork. The Irish, there's no question about that. But it's going to make for an incredible atmosphere, an incredible spectacle. And you're right. Great news that the game sold out. Oh, a month ago, I want to say, which is just fantastic, and has actually continued this little run that the Wallabies have had over the last sort of 12 months or so of selling games out. There was a heap of games sold out last year. The France test in Brisbane next weekend is awfully close to being sold out as well, and I suspect that a good result and a good performance on Saturday night will probably fix that problem quick smart for next week. But yeah, the first test of the year is always really highly anticipated. That's always been the case, but Ireland coming out, one of the very, very best teams in the world. What better way to kick off a new tournament, the Nations Championship, than at the new football stadium in Sydney and in front of what's going to be an incredible atmosphere.
1: Yeah, I'm just trying to think back to the World Cup, and it's a long time ago now, 2003, Ireland played Australia. I think, was that game played in Melbourne? I was certainly
0: in
1: there.
0: In Melbourne, yeah.
1: Yeah, and the place
0: in
1: was
0: Melbourne,
1: just
0: in
1: mad for the Irish.
0: It was in Spring Carnival week, I think. I think they played. It might have even been played
1: Melbourne Cup time.
0: Oh, maybe the Saturday night. Yeah, the weekend before the Melbourne Cup. It was a big weekend in Melbourne. I know from many people who made that trek. It was an awfully big weekend in Melbourne.
1: Yeah. I do remember the occasion. I just wasn't quite sure about the detail. Okay, look. I suppose one thing that we'll be looking with interest with this Australian team is how many of the overseas-based players will actually be picked in the starting 15, because I think having those guys back in the mix, and you can argue the rights and wrongs of doing it, but the fact is they make the Wallabies a lot stronger.
0: Mm. Yeah, no doubt, and particularly Tom Hooper and Lenny Kitau bring with them some absolutely supreme form for Exeter in the English Premiership. They went all the way to the final weekend, went down to Northampton in the end, but they were yet again amongst Exeter's best on the day. There was a little suggestion about 10 days ago. Laurie Fisher, who's still very much in the role of senior assistant for Joe Schmidt, sort of said that it might be a week too soon for them coming back in, expecting them to get straight up to speed with different systems and things like that. They might not play the first game against Ireland, but certainly Joe Schmidt, when he was announcing his squad late last week, gave every indication that they would be considered, and I think we'll see some, if not all, of the overseas contingent. I expect Angus Bell will play. Ulster didn't play URC finals, so he's been home for a few weeks, I think, even. So, and he'll be keen to go up against former teammates now of his at Ulster. So I think he'll play. I'm not sure about Tanya Latupo, who's been playing mostly off the bench for Racing in France. I wonder whether they might save him for another week. Racing played into the final series. They didn't play in the final on the weekend just gone, but they played into the final series, so they might give him another week off. But just Ikitau and Hooper alone, if they can make the transition quickly enough, will add so much. I don't think it was really apparent what Len Ikitau gave the Wallabies back line last season until he wasn't there in those last couple of tests of the year. And then you suddenly realise that, no, he's very much the glue that holds things together in attack and defence. And so he's so important. And to Tom Hooper now is just one of the best ball carrying physical back rowers in Australia now. Yeah.

0: And would be in the conversation for some of the best in the world. I've said a few times now on the pod. I'd love to ask Rob Baxter at Exeter, the player that they signed in January 2025 compared to the player that they got is just chalk and cheese at the moment.
1: Yeah, that loose forward trio, that's the fascinating one to me,
0: yeah.
1: Because you've got so much strength there. I mean, as you well know, I'm a huge fan of Fraser McWright. Valentini, he's a good go-forward man, but it's just going to be interesting to see what the formula is there, because, as I say, there's depth there and there's variety in the kind of impact that the different players can bring.
0: Yeah. Yeah, there definitely is, and just at number eight alone, you know, do you go with Valentini and get that brutal physicality, that big impact ball carrying that you can really lay a platform off, or do you stick with Harry Wilson, who captained the Wallabies all last year, who gives his all in everything he does, you know, certainly doesn't shirk the physicality and does his very, very best, but he's a very different player to Rob Valentini. So, you know, which way they go there from a starting point of view will be interesting to see, and that's very much part of that loose trio reference you make.

0: Scotty and Izzy.
1: Mate, you're always welcome, Ronnie. Just answer the phone, mate, anytime. Yeah. You're welcome.
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2: Well, is that right, Kyle? Hello.
3: Yeah, well, he's a good footballer, and good footballers strive to be better today than they were yesterday, and tomorrow he'll be even better again because he's a class act and not as good as Rav, but he's up there. Rav's hard to topple.
2: Very much so.
3: Little Master, good to see you again.
2: You too.
3: Old Finballs. Geez, he's wearing the yellow kicks today, old Finballs.
2: A knee.
3: Yeah. Well, drafts, was it the draft? Not the draft. What's it called before Lash was talking about basketball?
4: Free agency.
3: Free agency. So he's up and about. He's trying to get noticed.
2: Putting his hand up, you reckon?
3: Yeah. And you do that. Yeah. No, you do that apparently. Even like if you say you're playing in a little rugby trial, wear some yellow headgear. Some other stuff. You know, how you stand out, and you're gone with the yellow kicks today.
4: Got a few offers to actually filter through over the next few days, Millsy.
3: Excellent.
4: Yeah.
3: Hey, I reckon the person most pleased with the LeBron situation would be Bronny. Just free him up in the change room just a little bit more. Boys yeah, night out, post game, while having dad just there. And what normally goes on in the changing room. So we'll see a better version of Bronny next year.
4: Maybe. You stop calling him a cat maybe as well, Millsy.
3: Well, he wasn't very good.
4: He wasn't bad.
2: He wasn't great.
4: He's only a young kid. Give him time.
3: Would he have been there if his name wasn't Bronny?
2: Great question.
4: Probably not.
3: No.
4: But I think his dad's given him an opportunity, and he's actually taken it with two hands, and he's done quite well. And yes, I think he actually deserves to be in the NBA.
3: See, other people go out there and earn their opportunity.
4: I still think he did.
2: Where's LeBron going to go?
4: It's a really
2: Golden
4: good question.
2: State?
4: I think that's a different front runner. I've heard Cleveland potentially for a reunion.
2: Back to Cleveland, hey?
4: And you never know. He could take a vet minimum, join Giannis and Bam at the Heat. That's another reunion. Who knows? He said to his agent, Rich Paul, any team that's interested in him, hit his line, let him know, and he'll make a decision. So
3: I wonder what drives him.
4: Money.
3: Why? But wouldn't he have like lots of money?
4: Oh, I think his Nike contract alone is worth like almost $1 billion.
3: Yeah, and he's won before, and he's lost heaps. So why? I wonder what drives him.
4: I don't know what I mean. Like just an absolute basketball sicko, I guess.
2: Well,
4: I don't know.
2: What drove you when you got to 240 ODI wickets?
3: Lunches. Hanging on. Last 3 years onto the coattails.
4: Do you miss it? Like, do you miss playing professional cricket?
3: I can't stand playing cricket.
4: Okay, well, maybe.
3: I love watching it. And
4: maybe he's just in this situation where he still thoroughly enjoys the game and he just wants to give it one last crack.
3: Well, we should get him on the show. Maybe a feature on a Tuesday. Because we had the Iceman yesterday, who was excellent.
4: Mm.
3: Maybe we should get LeBron.
4: The king.
3: You got some contacts in that B-ball game. Do your best. This is a good test for you, actually, Finn.
4: Get LeBron James on a New Zealand sports radio station.
3: That's it.
4: Spit on me.
2: Speaking of that Tuesday feature, Josh says, really enjoyed that Tuesday feature, lads. The Iceman has to be one of our greatest All Blacks. Hard to imagine they defend the Ranfurly Shield 61 times consecutively. I honestly, mate, he was so enjoyable to sit down with, wasn't he, Millsy?
3: Yeah.
2: Loved every second of that chat, and I'm glad you enjoyed it, Josh, and we had a couple of texts late in the piece yesterday as well. When I asked that question about Sundays, I was a little bit nervous, Millsy, about what the response was going to be.
3: I was a little, when you said that, I was like, oh, we're going somewhere I didn't anticipate we will go.
2: I was like, is this
3: going
2: to go down well with the Iceman, or how am I going to have to run out of the room as quickly as I possibly can?
3: Yeah.
2: But he gave a fantastic answer.
3: He did. And I honestly don't recall him being asked that question before.
2: Right.
3: I really don't. He may have, I'm not sure, but he's... Well, if he has been asked that question, it would have been many, many moons ago.
2: Yeah,
3: so
2: okay.
3: Being an older person, being able to articulate it the way he did was, I got so much time for it. Obviously, I have because he was a hero and he just commands a room. Mm.
2: Charisma. Definitely does. He had that aura as soon as he walked into the bridal suite up at the Duke of Marlborough up north. Jared says, Bronny, the Lance Stroll of the NBA, which is... possibly the perfect text.
3: That is a great text.
2: The perfect text. Doesn't deserve to be there. Lance Stroll should be so far away from F1, it's not funny.
3: I wonder if there are other instances of that. Maybe in the Tour de France. You know, teams in the...

0: cyclists and teams, they shouldn't be there, maybe because their dad sponsors the team.
1: We could argue Jordan shouldn't have been on the Wizards in, what was it, 02, 03? So.
2: Yeah, but what? Well, that's slightly different to the LeBron-Bronny situation. Yeah, that's why Michael Jordan
1: back. Oh, right, yeah. Talking about Bronny.
2: Yeah.
1: Well,
2: that's his dad getting him the
1: hit. Yeah.
0: MJ had a few credits in the bank.
2: Yeah, correct.
1: Okay.
0: Yeah.
2: But what do you mean, other occasions?
1: Just saying, okay.
0: Maybe a coach of a team that selected their son, maybe, that possibly wouldn't have got selected.
2: Mm.
0: I was a little bit dirty once on an IPL situation, possibly because I didn't get picked up. So it was a wee while ago. Jeff Marsh, Swampy, very good player, Swampy, and a good coach –

0: he was going to turn into a brilliant player he turned out to be. He got picked up on the IPL by his dad for like $400,000.
1: Oh, that hurts.
0: And some of us, you know, were probably number one in the world at the time. And it didn't get picked up. But hey, not bitter, get better.
2: Mills is there waving at him. Come on, mate, I'm over here. Pick me.
0: Hey, but I'm sure there's actually been a few instances of it throughout time.
2: Our texters, well, our listeners,

0: 12s or under 16s where a parent's been a coach or a selector and little Johnny's wearing the armband?
1: There'll be endless stories about that. Is it true, despite LeBron's far longer career, he still has less 30-plus point games than MJ?
2: I don't know. I'd have to look into it.
1: You know the answer, don't you? I actually don't know the answer. No, seriously, don't. You just don't want to admit you know the answer.
0: I just saw a screenshot of a comparison of
2: MJ and LeBron.
0: LeBron. It was.
2: Yeah, you send it to me most days.
0: It's just damning. Like, it's just

0: 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Some of us, you know, were probably number one in the world at the time.
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1: 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Agenda 1.
7: Rightio, boys.
8: Nah, that's not okay.
7: Agenda 1. Lot of chat round, fellas. Lot of chat round about Neil Barnes in the media, Dave Rennie, Mike Blair. You know, people are pretty happy with what they're hearing. You know, players I talk to all up and about, positive vibes, etc. However, we did hear this 2 years ago. Right? We did hear this 2 years ago. With Razor Ray and his blokes, people were impressed with Scott Hansen and the way he talked early doors in his press conferences and all that, myself included. So what do you sense is different about this All Black coaching group compared to the one we've just come out of?
8: Well, I think messaging, from all accounts, is clearer and easier to, I guess, follow exactly what the coaching group wants. That would be the

0: probably the big one that I'm hearing anyway. And even in interviews that we've done with Mike Blair, no bullshit, Barnsley was outstanding. We put him right on the top of the pedestal in terms of All Blacks interviews. Even in the 15 years that I've been in this gig in the media, like, just an All Blacks coach that you've spoken to, he would be one of the more straight up ones I've ever heard from. Just so straight to the point. So I think that's probably important. I don't know. I was going to say something about, like, feels like they're taking it back to the roots of the All Blacks jersey, but I then sort of catch myself saying that because that infers a little bit that the previous regime didn't care about the All Blacks jersey, which I think is totally unfair. But, you know, you've heard stories about them going to the All Blacks experience or whatever it might be and really reconnecting with the All Blacks jersey in that way, getting former players in, which the old regime would have done as well. But it just feels like there's more positivity around this group from the public at the moment.
1: It's already been a success.
2: I mean, what's that already based on?
1: Connection, legacy, playing for the black jersey, those who have gone before us.
2: Well, the proof would be in the pudding, one would think. Not.
0: Well, that's very true.
1: I can only judge it on where I stand right now, Lash. You asked me to judge something that hasn't happened yet.
2: I know.
1: I can only judge it on what it is now. And it's already a big difference.
2: What I'm saying to you, Kyle, is people were up and about heading into the test season with the old regime.
1: Were they?
2: Yeah.
0: Yep.
2: Absolutely.
1: Everyone? Every single person?
2: Well, the majority, Kyle.
1: I'm not convinced in that. Maybe the folk from down south, a few people up here in the north had question marks.
2: Yeah.
1: Yeah.
2: So you think that's what's different?
1: I think there's a difference already, yeah. You can just tell Rens's commands culture, identity, a legacy to the black jersey. You know, we've had lucky enough to have some conversations with people, what they're trying to do in that team already, and just reconnect with the black jersey. Not, you know, fluffy rainbows and butterflies. The all black jersey. That's what it's all about, Lash.
2: Okay.
1: I like it.
3: Agenda 2.
2: Okay, that being said, on Monday we had to do our predicted, not predicted, your own personal team, 23, of what you want them to go with. That's all well and good. We already put that together. However, what do you think David Rennie and his men will name tomorrow?
0: So you do want us to go through... I just think we pick out a few positions, right?
2: Yeah, I'd like to see... Well,
0: I think they'll start Cody Taylor at hooker.
2: Okay, that is probably the only sort of...
0: I think they'll want some experience, some massive experience in that front row. Yeah, he had a below-par Super Rugby season at times, but I think they'll pick him to start and probably have... Well, actually, either one of those two off the bench. Probably Aimua. So I feel like he'll bring that impact. That's not to say Taukei Aho is not a very good

0: Lewis Fords.
1: Yeah, it's Jacobson, Lakai, Ardy.
0: Do you think?
1: Yep, I think there'll be no Brody Barrett in the 20 in the squad. I think he'll start Ruben Love, Jordy Barrett at 12, Kuntupai at 13. That's what I think he'll do.
0: I think your point when we were going through our team was a good one around the back three, that I don't know if they will play two debutants on the respective wings. I think you raised a good point there. So I wonder if they'll leave. I reckon they might even go Caleb Clark one wing and either Fehi or Josh Morby on the other, and Will Jordan obviously at the back.
1: I think Wallace will be on the bench.
0: Okay.
1: That's what I think.
0: Yep.
1: I don't know. I don't know the answers. Do you know the answers?
2: Well,
1: what do you think?
2: Oh, look, that's not... Well, yeah, I'm privy obviously to certain information, so it's a bit...
1: Was I close?
2: I can't comment on that, Kyle. But yeah, it will be very interesting to see which way he cuts and dice it for the first test of the year against a good French side, for sure. For sure, man. Rightio.
3: Agenda 3.
2: Boys, Millsy, I don't know if you're across this.
1: Probably not.
2: So we'll go to Guy first.
1: All right.
2: Guy, when it comes to your sporting takes, of which you have plenty, what, Eric, is your biggest / hottest sporting take that you'll defend no matter what?
0: Well, my obvious one is Roger Federer. I don't really need to delve into that. I'm not a fan of the guy. I think he's a bit of a punish. Everyone else loves him. So I'll leave that one there. I've got another one for you, though. And I'm not going to name names, and I'm not going to name sports. I'm not going to do anything like that. But I think in 30, 40 years' time, there will be a number of world records and gold medal performances that will have been found to have come from people who have been taking performance enhancing drugs. And I think like up to 50, 60%.
1: Going back in time, top echelon,
0: in today, in like the last two or three games, Olympic games, in 40, 50 years time, once the like testers have caught up with the people who are
1: I am
0: making

0: like someone like Usain Bolt.
1: Let's not say names because that will get us in trouble. I'm not going to say names.
0: You are putting out the
1: No, let's genuinely not talk names because that goes down a dangerous path.
0: Okay.
1: But I think there will be, yeah, a number of performances that we'll look back on and go.
0: So do you think you could go Lance Armstrong again, say in 30 years' time, they test, able to get all the tests from everyone who competed in those seven Tour de France and they were all on the juice? Does he get his jerseys reinstated?
1: Well, he already thinks he's got them reinstated anyway. But, you know,
0: officially. Because if everyone's on the gear, why should he?
1: Is it a fair playing field?
0: Yeah.
1: Well, yeah. I guess that's where he comes from, that he says everyone else was on the juice, so all good, I was too, but I was just better at it.
0: But what if he's right? So then should we just accept it? All right, fair play.
1: Well, I guess that's up to your
0: and we take it
1: own
0: all back.
1: Judgment whether you want to accept that or not.
0: Do you think everyone was on the juice in the Tour de France?
1: What do you say? Yeah.
2: Are you asking me?
0: Yeah.
2: Oh, look, I mean...
0: Do you mean when I'm looking at someone and I ask a question?
2: Well, you are that silly. I don't know if it's how you operate. But yeah, I mean, everything you read and all the guys that have been done before, you'd be hard-pressed to think that some blokes were genuinely out there trying their guts off clean.
0: Yep.
2: You got any of them, any hot takes, Millsy, that you just down the pub say to your mates with firm belief and no one can convince you otherwise?
0: No, I haven't. I need more time to think about this, Kat.
2: Well, I know you'll be in agreement with one of my ones.
0: Go on.
2: I think the men from Red and Black Country were beneficiaries of very generous bending of the rules to allow them to win seven or eight straight Super Rugby titles.
0: Isn't that a common notice? I think, Lash, you were bang on. And how it's kind of gone, like, just swept under the carpet.
2: Yeah.
0: Baffles
2: me. Accepted.
0: And accepted.
2: It's disgusting, to be quite honest.
0: And you got Lance Armstrong being hauled over the coals for doing, you know, pushing the boundaries. And the Red and Blacks did it for what? Honestly, how many of those titles?
2: Well, what'd they win? Seven straight, was it? And which is just absolutely impossible to win in a salary cap era, seven straight titles.
1: It's a good football team.
2: It should be impossible. But for some reason, it was allowed. And,
1: nothing's impossible.
2: Another hot take of mine, I think Kieran Reid would be the most overrated All Black captain of all time.
1: That's an enormous
0: absolutely
1: call.
0: That is ridiculous a ridiculous statement.
2: Okay. Yeah, boys, these are just the hot takes.
1: That's okay.
2: You don't have to agree with it.
0: That's a massive call, Ash.
2: I think it's somewhere near the money.
1: Somewhere near the money.
2: What, I think cricket shouldn't have an umpire. I think all decisions should be referred to the TMO.
1: And along that path, and I've said this a couple of times, just do away with all decision-making technology in my mind. If you've got a bloke or a woman in the middle who's making calls, let them make the calls.
2: Yep.
1: Live and die by the sword.
2: I agree with that. I think soccer should be a 10-man game.
1: Football,
2: yeah.
1: Why should it be a 10-man game?
2: I just think there's
1: what, too many people on the field?
2: Yeah, not enough space. So you got to free it up, get a bit more fatigue in the game.
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12: Jack Mesley is the boss of Super Rugby, and he's with us now off the back of news that it will be a 16-game regular season for each team, along with a little bit of a rejig to the playoffs. Jack, thanks for joining us. Why 16 regular season games for each team, which is just short of the full home and away schedule?
13: Yeah, well, I mean, we work within a calendar that's confined. We've managed to find another week to go to 20-week season window from 19, and we were 18 not long ago. So in working within that 20-week, you know, there's a few things that we wanted to achieve. And I think we've done that. So unfortunately not enough weeks to go to a full home and away. But the fact that we've got more content is excellent news for our clubs, for our fans, for everyone involved.
14: So, Jack, is it all the franchises, were they all in agreement of this, or was it much of a discussion of what is the right way or the wrong way, or is it just a case of you just say this is how it is?
13: Oh, mate, if only it was the latter where I could just say, hey, yeah, we're going to do this. No. yeah, I mean, lots of discussion, right? And, expanding the window was a big decision to go from 19 to 20. And then the makeup of those 20 weeks, it was a big discussion with lots of parties. And I think depending from a club point of view, depending on where you are, some clubs, wanted to go home and away with a shorter final series. Clearly the clubs that don't make final series that much didn't want that. So, yeah, there's lots of different opinions, and it's great to see, even since we've released this, the the debate and the intrigue around it. You know, what I would say is that for where we are as a competition as we stand today,

0: home games, and that we've evolved the final series to create even more interest in that, where it's genuine knockout now. That's going to create a lot of jeopardy leading out of the regular season, and obviously those games are do or die.
1: How will the regular season side of things work? Will the New Zealand teams play home and away against other New Zealand teams? Aussie teams do the same. How do you make that 16-week schedule work when you can't play a full home and away season?
0: Yeah, I mean, we've done that for the last couple of years, and yes, we do. We prioritise local derbies so that the Australian teams will play each other home and away, as will the New Zealand teams, as we've tried to do the last couple of years. And then, we'll work through from there. There's some key matchups that across sort of region that we like to have. The Hurricanes and the Brumbies, they love to play in and around Anzac Day, as do the Reds and the Blues. So there's some things like that we will also prioritise as we now get into the actual draw building, now that we've confirmed the sort of the design, if you like.
2: How much of a challenge is it around the scheduling? Because I imagine on this side of the ditch, all the franchises have their own stadiums, effectively. Whereas on the other side of the ditch, there's rugby league. You look out west with the Western Falls, you've got the Perth Bears trying to schedule around what night, when's the stadium available. Then we look into Sydney with New South Wales trying to compete with the rugby league teams. How much of a headache is that for you?
0: Yeah, I mean, you're spot on there. And, actually in New Zealand, it's not that simple. Whether it be Henry or Eden Park, there's a lot of concerts early in the year and

But you know, it's a challenging task. We're into it now. You know, as we know, you know, venue availability is a real constraint, and we saw that through our Easter period last year, where we didn't have enough venues to play many games. So part of the process here is to try to get in early, get it done as quickly as we can to secure the venues, and you know, with more venue availability.

But to be honest, you know, we were playing 14 games with two byes, which was not a huge load for our players through the Super Rugby Pacific season. If you look at it in comparison to other leagues, other rugby leagues across the globe, our load is pretty light. But also our environments, led by the players' unions and our clubs, are very conducive to ensuring our players are looked after and cared for. So it's a really important question.

0: But yeah, there's a lot to it. So yeah, I don't want to say too much, but just want everyone to know we're working hard to make it a reality.
1: What are the constraints around that? Like, as we say, it seemed to be such a success. So what is the sort of thing that holds something back like that happening?
0: Oh, well, it's a really expensive event to run, so we can't do it without the support of government. And so, you know, those are the conversations that are ongoing.
1: Okay. The Anzac Test will fall in the middle of the Super Rugby season. How will that impact Super Rugby? And as the boss, are you a fan of that falling in the middle of the competition?
0: Yeah, I really am. And I think it's just going to add a secondary narrative beyond who's going to lift our trophy in the middle of our season to with the selection kind of intrigue that will bring. I think it's going to be great. And, you know, the more that rugby can fill the space around that Anzac weekend, you know, and lift and elevate where rugby is in the sporting landscape in New Zealand and Australia, the better, and it'll certainly help us do that. So I see Super Rugby getting a massive benefit from that, the increase in noise and visibility of rugby through that April period, and we'll play into that as we schedule into that weekend, in terms of how we play those games that, you know, in the lead up before selections, and then how we play those games where we might have some ABs and Wallabies rested. And I think that's all going to be really interesting narrative in addition to those that already exist within Super Rugby.
2: Jack, just on the Super Rugby, the new format, I'm a big fan of the new final series. I really like it. It's clean and it's clear and easy to understand. Are you able just to give our listeners a bit of a snapshot of what that's going to look like?
0: Yeah, so we've opted to stay with a 3-week, 6-team final series. But instead of our lucky loser concept that we've been running the last 2 years, if you finish 1 and 2, you will earn the right to a week off, go straight through to a semi-final, and you will host a semi-final. So in week one of the finals, teams three and teams four will host an elimination final knockout versus 5 and 6. So every finals match is a knockout, no second chances. Everything on the line, and that'll just create great intrigue in the run home into the finals, and then those matches themselves. And it also means that we will have 4 different hosts. So, you know, part of the lucky loser concept, what it eventuated was that, say, the Hurricanes, for example, you know, were potentially hosting 4 weekends in a row, round 16, first week of finals, second week of finals, and third week of finals, which just creates a bit of fatigue in market. And we'll avoid that by going to more markets and spreading ourselves out across those now knockout finals.
1: Why should teams who finish in the bottom half of the ladder make the playoffs?
0: Yeah, good question, mate. I think for where we are as a competition, in expanding the competition to a 17-week regular season, if we were to go to a four-team final series, we would have a lot of games that would mean nothing in our competition, that there would be playing not for anything. So where we are at the moment with our competition, we think this is the best way to make sure that we have more matches that matter through our regular season. And we think now with the elimination final being round one, that's the appropriate reward. You get a crack, but you only get one crack. So I think there's arguments for and against, but largely for us, if we were to go to 4 teams, we would have a lot of teams that would be knocked out for a fairly large period, and we've run all of the scenarios based on previous seasons, and it's not necessarily a pretty picture.
1: You say good question, I say good answer. Always good to catch up with you, mate. Thank you very much for giving up your time, and looking forward to another super season next year. Good man.
0: Thanks, guys. Great to chat.
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9: Brad Weber, friend of the show. How are you, mate? Good to catch up.
10: Yeah, likewise, Guy. Good to be back on, mate.
9: That's the story.
11: He's been busy, old Brad Weber, hasn't he? Since every time I turn the old box on at home, all I do is see old Webby, hey?
10: Well, it goes to show how little not only the public know about this French team, but also our local media. No one knows anything about these guys.
9: Oh, except Lashes.
10: Relax, well, of course, but Lashes.
9: Well, tell us about them then, mate. Everyone's saying they're second string. Everyone's saying that they've left a lot of their best players at home. I know a few more of them have come than maybe a few people were expecting, but what do you make of them? What should we expect from them?
10: Well, it's certainly a much better side than they brought over last year. The good thing about Bordeaux missing out on the top 14 playoffs, obviously they're European champions,

0: meant that a lot of their big internationals are available, minus a couple, but most of their big dog, particularly in the backs, are here. Luku and Jalabir, the 19 combination, is really, really exciting. They've anchored it down for France for a couple of, certainly for the last 12 months, and while DuPont was out. So the back line is exciting. Pinot on one wing, no doubt. We will have all remembered him from the World Cup in 2023.
1: Mm.
0: But I suppose the issue for France is their forward pack is very, very inexperienced, very young, and certainly the

0: that exciting Bordeaux backline to be unleashed remains to be seen. But, yeah, certainly a much better side than last year, and it's certainly one that makes me nervous enough as, as an All Blacks fan.
1: I hear nothing but good things about Luku, the halfback, and I've seen him play a fair bit. He's exciting, but DuPont, when he's back, it just takes his spot, as simple as that?
0: Yeah, yeah, no doubt. I mean, look, don't get me wrong, Luku probably walks into 90% of the international starting sides around the world at the moment, but unfortunately the bloke in front of him is one of the best we've ever seen, so... Yeah, look, Luku's a different skill set. In that his strengths are around game management. He's got a great kicking game, can kick off both feet, box kicking included. Kicks goals as well, so he'll likely take the tee this weekend, and has a very big boot. So he's sort of typical nine, a French nine that really guides the team around. Whereas DuPont is the guy that really challenges in around the ruck. Luku doesn't quite have the strength in his running game as DuPont, but geez, he's a bloody good rugby player.
2: Aside from the names that we do know and ones that you kind of just mentioned before amongst a few others, are there any that not many New Zealanders will know at all that you think are going to be names to really watch over the next few years? Are there any of the younger guys coming through that you've noticed are standout footballers?
0: I mean, Kiwis might remember Theo Afisogwe. He's the outside back with the big curly hair. He's still only 21 years old, I think, and he's carving up for Poe in the top 14. He was here last year playing on the wing and maybe a little bit at fullback, but he's certainly has taken his game to another level this season, and he'll likely line up in the 15 jersey, I think, this weekend. Well, hopefully so, anyway. He's really exciting, and just adding him into that back line full of those Bordeaux players, like if they get any good turnover ball, they're pretty exciting. In terms of the forward pack, there's quite a few of these young loose forwards that have been touted. I'm not too sure which one specifically. They're sort of all under 24 years of age, so I couldn't tell you exactly who to look out for. But I will say, actually, up front, hopefully he gets a run. Moses Alo-Emil, going back a wee while, but his brother Paul Alo-Emil played for the Rebels for a long time, and for Samoa. He played at my club at Upfront. Say he's a loose head prop that can play on both sides. He's pretty good over the ball, and born and bred in Brisbane. So there's actually a couple of Aussies in there. You'll notice Tom Staniforth is an Aussie in that fullback as well. So yeah, remains to be seen. I'm not too sure about the fullback this year.
1: The French are known for French flair throughout history. The All Blacks, you know, we've been known for the counter-attack. That's when we are strong. Talk about structured play here from the French. Are they more dangerous around structured and set pieces, or are they more dangerous around unstructured play?
0: Well, the interesting part that I'm really interested to see how this French team plays this weekend is that in the last few years, they have kicked a hell of a lot of ball away, and they've lived off not much. But they are just so dangerous on counter attack. That's sort of where they live and breathe. So that's their unstructured stuff, which no doubt they'll be looking to get here. But with their forward pack being not quite as strong as their first choice team, I do wonder if they'll give a bit of license to

0: French side, they've lived off not a lot of ball and still won a lot of games. So kind of, like I sort of said earlier, it makes me a little bit nervous if they somehow get things right and don't make mistakes themselves.
1: Well, just on the back of that, then you've been coached by Rennes for many a year as well. You know what he brings to the party. Would you say that this is a dangerous

0: markers that he hits for analysing his own team in terms of GPS numbers around getting up off the ground quickly, getting back into position. So that's sort of an intensity that I think he'll be looking to bring against a French team that, yes, they'll be used to physicality from the top 14, but they certainly won't be used to the constant speed that Rennes will want to play. So I think in that sense, it might be a good team to come up against because, you know, these guys are really used to going set piece to set piece. I imagine the All Blacks under the roof at Takaha will be trying to keep the ball in play for as long as possible, get that ball in play time up towards the 40-minute mark, which top 14 is certainly in the low 30s, high 20-minute mark. So these French boys will certainly not be used to that.
1: Let's delve into the All Blacks a little bit. Who do you think, who do you think they will go with, or who would you like to see in the 10 jersey for the ABs this weekend?
0: I mean, I would like to see my old mate Damien McKenzie in that jersey guy. That would be my choice. But I think they'll probably go reward form with Ruben Love. And to be fair, it's hard to argue with it. And that was always the good thing about when I was coming through the Chiefs with Dave Rennie at the helm, is that he didn't really care what your reputation was at All Black level. If you were playing well, he would pick you over an incumbent All Black. And I love that for my development going through, especially lining up against Tawhito Kubalo and stuff. So in that sense, I do think he'll probably reward form and go with Ruben and Cam with that Hurricanes axis. And it's hard to argue with their form that they've had this year. They've just been phenomenal. And also, too, I think these are the first two games are the ones you give Ruben, because you're going to need him on the South African tour. Mm. Even if Rennes is thinking that maybe Damien or Bodie is his first choice 10, they're going to need a confident Ruben Love, and these are the perfect tests to give him a chance in the 10 jersey, I think.
2: Interesting points you make
3: there about Rennes in the sense of rewarding form. Cole Preston's been excellent off the bench, but a bench player specialist in many respects down there for the Red and Blacks. Were you surprised at all that Kyle was named in the All Black squad?
0: Not at all, actually. I've been a big fan of Kyle over the last couple of years. I think he's great off the bench. And what I know also about, well, from my experience with working with Rennes, is in particular with his nines, he really likes having different strengths in his three nines. So if you had Hotham, Roygaard, and Cortez Latima, three pretty similar nines that all play a pretty similar style, whereas Kyle is slightly different. He's quick around the ruck. He's got great skill set off both feet. His speed around the breakdown is probably something that's perhaps a point of difference and something that they like. So he used to always say horses for courses with me, like when I would start over Tawhito, for example, for games where he really wanted it to be about speed at breakdown and keeping the ball moving. So it might be a few games where they feel that strength of Kyle is needed for the All Blacks, and he'll get thrown out there. But yeah, he's certainly different to the other two. I think that's why they've picked him.
1: You've spoken a little bit about Dave in this interview, but I do just want to delve into that a little bit more. What do you think he brings in, like the stuff that we don't see? What do you think he brings to that All Blacks setup in that coaching group? What are the players going to get out of him from his coaching style?
0: Well, he'll be incredibly detailed, and he'll be very hard on the players being through with their detail as well, which will. And the great thing about Dave, and which I probably didn't appreciate at the time, is he just had an uncanny ability to get an extra 2, 3, 4, 5% out of you by how he connects with the players, how he gets the players to connect with, particularly with the region and with the team, and getting everybody on the same page. And at that level, that sort of extra 2 to 5% could be the difference between winning games. And so when you're really digging deep, I don't know, you just had this uncanny ability just to get that extra bit out of you and want to work harder for your team.

0: for your teammates and for the people that he's got the team playing for. So yeah, he's just and the other thing too is with the coaches that he's got around him, they're all going to be very, very aligned with the same messaging, all wanting to play the same way. And yeah, I'm sure it'll be a very cohesive unit very quickly.
1: Webby, a lot of people were predicting when they put up their 23s, mate, that they might go with Fihi Finianu-Nofo and Josh Morby. Can you just talk us through why that is potentially a high-risk option nowadays in the modern game in the Test arena, backfield coverage, and that to debut two blokes on either wing in a Test match?
0: Well, when you're previewing a team, Lash, like, you'll often try and find the inexperienced winger and throw a lot of different pictures at them and try and get them making decisions that they haven't seen at club level before. So if you're throwing two out there, then the French team might be licking their lips. It's a tough, like, being on the wing is a tough place to defend. You've got a lot of moving pictures. So I think sort of drip feeding them through these next few games and into the South African tour is probably a better way. And particularly, I'm not too sure if Will Jordan is available, but you've got to throw him in there as well. I think he's, if he's available and they want him on the wing, he's proven it at next level. So.
2: Look forward to that. I think he is available, definitely, so we'll see what they do with that. Mate, great insight around the French and the ABs as well. We'll catch up with you soon, no doubt. Enjoy Test footy coming back.
0: Sounds good, fellas. Always good chatting.
2: Yep, you too. Thanks, Brad. Thank you so much.

0: Roundup with me, Erin Speedy. From the paddock to the pub, this is where New Zealand talks. 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
12: The countdown is on. In fact, the players have switched around. We'll be New Zealand running from left to right. Belgium in possession from kickoff. We are underway at BC Place in Vancouver. You win, you're in New Zealand. That's the simple equation. Now to Cope, a good ball in, and it's a bit of a lolly scramble inside that area. Still, it's back to Trossard. He must score on somehow, some way. It has not gone in. It's hit the inside of the post, bobbled back across, and then hit the shin of the New Zealand defender and away. Bindon had no idea. He feeds. Trossard's going to cut back on his right and shoot. Deflection. Bounces over Croker.

0: and then bounced up over the crossbar. But referee, you got to say, referee was very well positioned.
1: Player number 16 of New Zealand, the left hand was in natural position.
2: Good process, lads. The delivery towards the 6-yard box. Oh, and it's just landed in there and tucked away by Leandro.

0: 10 yards out, and then in his follow-through collects Finn Sermon, who did well to sort of pressure him, was in his eye line. But you expect De Bruyne to get that in on target.
1: In his heyday, that's in the back of the net from De Bruyne, isn't it? Yeah, he's just that slightly bit off.
0: In a pocket of space, Trossard feeds. De Ketelaere could be two. Good save this time from Crocombe. He slid past Finn Sermon from 15 yards out in line with the near post, the left post. He tried to go across the New Zealand keeper, who got down well and to his right. Thought that was going to be the end of the half. It is now. And New Zealand will scurry on into the tunnel. And boy, Darren Bazley has a massive 15 minutes here, Fred De Jong. At the half, it's New Zealand 0, Belgium 1. They'll start running from right to left and ping the ball immediately into the centre forward channel, going direct. They've made two changes at the half. Now under the feet of Trossard inside the area. Pirouettes away, deflected, but on the rebound, calmly, coolly slots a second. Leandro Trossard at the double. Belgium hit New Zealand 4 minutes into the second half. And the dream is quickly turning into a nightmare in Vancouver.
1: Sapreet Singh would be one.
0: Good link-up play between Wood and Elijah Just to his left as Kikachi needs to play him in. He shoots! Instead, good save from Courtois.

Belgium running away with it in Vancouver. New Zealand 0, Belgium 3. Best they could have done today was win this game and finish second in the pool, but they've been outclassed, outgunned. Here's a chance, though. Loose from Belgium. Ball's played into Chris Wood. Back to goal. Tries to feed it. Finds Elijah Justin. He shoots under duress because De Koper had got back. And I think it's deflected off the Belgium defender across Thibaut Courtois. Too many goal-scoring actions. It remains three goals in favour of Belgium. In the 84th minute, Randall to take delivery. Courtois punches to the top of the area. Eliza just, what control, and thrashes it home. There's a consolation. Elijah just has done it again. His third goal of the tournament. And New Zealand are on the board. New Zealand 1, Belgium 3, 84 minutes gone. Here's a ball. Let's hold on because returning serve almost immediately. Belgium down the right wing side. Salamaker's box was come out, closed him down, but he feeds into Castagna. Ball's back near post. Lukaku is in at home with his first touch. The impact subs have made at this World Cup has been frightening. And Romelu Lukaku rises high, nods home, a 91st international goal, and it's New Zealand 1, Belgium 4, and that was too easy for De Jong. Salamakers burst forward, plays to Lukaku, heavy touch, De Vries closes him down, little back heel, Salamakers, top of the area, oh, back heel, beautifully by Raskin, now laid off, De Koper blasts it, and Krogan, I think, got a fingertip to it. Gee, that would have been special. That would have been A++. It remains 4-1 to Belgium. Ole try to combine with a 1-2, but it's cleared away up towards the halfway line. Sermon's across, poor touch. Lukaku will just throw him to the floor and says, boy, I'm a man. We're coming again. Left wing side, he's going to get the ball back. Three, sprinting inside the area. Lukaku feeds it. Salamaker's shot deflected and in. It will be 5-1. No doubt about who's finishing top now. The final whistle sounds. No victory in Vancouver. The road ends.

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0: It's the Studs Up post-game special of FIFA World Cup 2026. The All Whites 1, Belgium 5. Ricardo Ball, Nathan Elaine, Daniel McCarty are all with you for the post-game show. 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You'll be able to find that on the app as well. But we should break down what we have just seen. And New Zealand 1, Belgium 5, of course. And Nathan, you've been watching the second half of this game, and it didn't start well for the All Whites from the off. They did make changes, but those changes weren't enough, as it turned out.
1: No, and it's really disappointing, isn't it? I mean, the changes were positive in fairness to Darren Bazley, because he knew he had to change something, as we said at halftime, and he did. The problem was, Belgium have proven themselves to be just too good today, and in some respects, that's nothing bad against.

0: With all the equality, just clicked today.
1: Yeah, they did. And we've been waiting for this. Is the Belgium everybody thought we were going to get when the draw was done, right? We didn't see it for the first two games. So, as a New Zealand fan, Nathan, I think you're sitting there going, well, hopefully they're as rubbish as they were in the first two games because we're a chance.
0: Yeah.
1: But they weren't. They clicked. I think we had 16% possession for the first half an hour of the game. Got back into it a bit more on the possession stakes when they scored and took their foot off the gas a little bit. But yeah, it was a big golf.
2: Yeah, it was. And the two difference makers for me, and especially in that first half with Doku and De Bruyne, they had the freedom of the park in many respects. De Bruyne coming from deep was causing the All Whites all kinds of problems. And Doku down that left channel was, having Tim Payne for breakfast. So that's a real quality. I mean, Kevin De Bruyne is a Premier League legend. He's an incredible player. Jeremy Doku plays for Manchester City. There's a reason he's in this. You know, he plays for them and for Belgium. You know, these are world class players playing against the All Whites. In some respects, what else can you expect? It's just tinged with that disappointment. It's the point that that you were making about how we had that chance in that opening game, and then you always knew Belgium were going to be the tough game. And to go into this knowing you needed a win, and unfortunately for the All Whites, Belgium needed to win as well. And, you know, they showed up, and the All Whites, you know, were good in patches. You know, credit to in the second half a little bit. They did get in behind a few times. They had a few more corners. I know you boys are carrying all the corners and all that kind of stuff. But the quality shone through.
0: Yeah, that's the thing. It is the quality. The effort areas, I'm impressed with New Zealand. They didn't give it up.
2: Yeah.
0: But when we were all on Hope Street. We're all on Hope Street, right? And those expectations can kill you. And in a game like this, the first goal, Fred, is vital.
3: Yeah.
0: The first goal was a very poor one to give away.
3: Yeah, absolutely. We'd ridden our luck up until that moment. And I had a penalty chalked off from VAR. Trossard's one cleared off the line. So we were on the cusp anyway. And then we just wanted to try and get to half time, and we couldn't do that because we conceded from a corner, which is so deflating. You know, given that that's an area that we think we're good at. And so I think when they review the game, that is a key moment in the game. But I also think that through this tournament and probably building into the tournament, we still haven't found a way to maximize Chris Wood.
2: No.
3: We don't get the ball to him quickly enough in positions where, like, when you see him at club level with Nottingham Forest, he's running off the shoulder. He's not really a receiver who builds into the play. He's a guy who's going to finish the ball. And so he was completely unused.

0: in, you're standing there and you're not marking people from corners and you're letting people and runners go off you. And you kind of think, isn't this the basic stuff that you should be getting right?
1: Yeah, absolutely. You know, and I think even in that first half today, where we have bodies behind the ball, but we're not really marking and we're not really putting pressure on the ball. And that actually also helped make Belgium look better than they possibly were. And for a team that has struggled in this tournament and is under a lot of pressure, we needed to be really tight and make it so difficult for them. And okay, we held them out for a long period, like whenever the goal, 27th minute, I think it was. But they virtually had the freedom of the park.
2: Yeah. But it is a disappointing end to the tournament. It's going to give the Oval Heads a chance to fire some shots like this one. Nothing to be ashamed of. We're not a soccer country. We're only there because of FIFA's ridiculous decision to have 48 countries.
0: Well, that's, you know, you can make an argument that that's the case because you've got such a small pool of players to pick from. You know, what is it, the last count? There were about 60 professional New Zealand footballers available to Darren Baisley. You know, you can make that argument that there aren't the pool of players to pick from. That being said, you play to the rules that you're given, right? You play to what you've got available to you. So whatever that FIFA does, the All Whites can only enter tournaments they can enter. They qualify, they're here.
2: So are you telling me you kind of disagree with the spirit of that message?
0: I definitely disagree with the spirit of it. Yeah, I in a polite way, I do. And I just think but at points during this tournament, they've done so well and they've competed and they have looked like a team that no one really thought that they were going to be, you know?
2: Yeah, the goals against Iran are excellent. They're a lively team of moments who are fundamentally flawed at the back.
0: Yeah.
2: I agree with that texter's first five words, nothing to be ashamed of. I'm not ashamed. Days like this happen.
0: Yeah.
2: They're a top 10 side. I think I said to you, Ricardo, how's it going to go today? And I thought one way it would be an incredible Cinderella story, or New Zealand would get battered. And they did get battered today. I'm frustrated and disappointed about the first game.
0: Yeah.
2: It's all of the things wrapped around that. It's not just about the 90 minutes. It's the fact that Iran had a terrible build-up.
0: Yeah.
2: Players in the domestic leagues not playing. We were given a leg up, and that's what makes it even more frustrating. So I'm not ashamed of them.
1: No.
2: But I do feel like it sort of slipped through the fingers a little. Whether or not it would have been enough to go through 3 points after copping it today, but I think once you've got 3 points, you play Belgium completely differently, Fred, today, don't you?
1: Yeah, absolutely. But also, I think, you know, we have the easiest path to the World Cup in world football.
2: No doubt about it. Enjoy it while it lasts.
1: Exactly. So, you know, until those rules change, we have to go, okay, we're going to be there. What are we going to do when we get there? You know, because the bar, you've got to raise the bar here and go, you know, the minimum requirement here is to get out of the group. This is not a difficult group either.
2: No.
1: When you look at some of the other groups, this is not the hardest group in the tournament. It is not the group of death by a long, long stretch.
2: And if Cape Verde can get second in
1: exactly.
2: a ball, why can't
1: by yeah. defending for their lives, you know, then we would expect a little bit. I think it's right to expect a little bit more here. And I also think it's okay to criticize as well, you know, because I think there's you know, it's almost like the in a lot of football circles, you're not allowed to criticize. And I think other countries, Belgium, boy, the critique that they were getting after the first two games is insane compared to what we ever do to our sports people.
2: Yeah.
1: You know, imagine what's happening in Uruguay right now.
2: Mm. We're critiquing them because the same players sort of raised our expectation.
3: Yeah, 100%.
2: And that is a compliment to them.
3: Yeah, exactly. Expert comments with Chemist Warehouse, broadcast sponsor of Sport Nation's expert commentators during the FIFA World Cup 2026. 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

0: can't really even believe that happened. 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It was the most enjoyable tournament. And obviously to get gold was just, yeah, never felt like that before.
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goal-scoring actions. Remains 3 goals in favour of Belgium. In the 84th minute, Randall to take, delivering. Courtois punches to the top of the area. Eliza just, what control, and thrashes it home.

0: in the game. Once we concede, you know, we had to open the game up. You know, we made a lot of changes. We brought on as many attackers as we can to try and get back in the game. But when you open a game up against a team like this, of quality, you can get hurt. And, you know, then we scored a goal and conceded two late goals, which, you know, is disappointing. But, you know, the boys worked hard. They gave everything. You know, they really tried to get back into it and show who they are. But, yeah, it wasn't to be our night. And when we look back, we know where we've really come undone. You know, we're leading against Iran and leading against Egypt.
1: I know it's hard to find positives on a night like tonight, but this team is back here for the first time in 16 years. How much motivation does it give you for 4 years' time to be back on the stage and rip in?
0: Yeah, so much. You know, so many of these guys will be back. The experience of this is going to make us better in those moments that we haven't dealt with this tournament. Next tournament, I think we'll be a lot more hardened, a lot more street understanding of these moments and how important they are, you know, and we can deal with them better next time. It's a long way off and it hurts right now, you know, because we came to get out of the group and we haven't done that and we've had chances to do it.
2: All Whites coach Darren Baisley post the 5-1 loss to Belgium. Fred, what do you make of his post-match comments?
3: Well, I think he hit the nail on the head where he said it wasn't today, but we know when we look back that where we needed to be better, and it was in those first two games, and you know, especially that Iran game, you know, and that'll be the key takeaway from this edition of the World Cup for New Zealand.
4: Yeah, it's absolutely spot on, isn't it?
5: He's, well, at least he gave us more time than Steve Clark did, so that was
4: it. it's a fair assessment, and it's echoing basically what we've just been saying before the break, right? It's the other games that have cost them, really, not this one necessarily, and they always knew this was going to be a hard game. Like, you can tell he cares, and you can tell it's hurting, but to be that honest and in a post-match straight after this defeat, no, it's fair play to him for coming out. I mean, can you fault the effort of the players? Don't think you can. So that's fair.
5: They tried. Yeah, absolutely.
4: Yeah, they put it. They gave it everything they had. Right. So he's right, and it will suit them or stand them in good stead for 4 years' time if they're at the World Cup. Like the players that are coming through, your Randalls and so on. It'll benefit them. It's a tough one to take.
5: Well, can I cast my eye forward to 4 years? Mm-hmm. Let's look at the starting lineup. I got four players out of the 11 who might not be there. Mm. You've got a 31-year-old Ryan Thomas who's had major injury concerns. Chris Wood's 34 years young. I don't want to think about it because I'm sorry, it's still daylight. It's a massive gulf between him and our second-best centre-forward option. Tim Payne's 32. I'm very worried, Fred, about right fullbacks. We there's a dearth
3: yep.
5: of them.
3: Yep.
5: And Max Crocombe at 32, you've got Alex Paulson sort of snapping at his heels. That's also quite a few players.
2: Yeah, it is a few players, but I mean, you said, you know, Chris Wood, you know, and then daylight, and you're worried about who's coming through because probably the second best option is 36.
5: He's not the second best option because he didn't even get minutes at this tournament.
2: Well, no, but you know what I'm saying.
5: And Ben Wayne, the third best option, didn't get minutes. So the coach is telling you what he thinks of his other options. You can't play Daylight. Daylight is his second best option. But I'll be positive. That means these seven players will be back who started at this tournament. And you know what? You can see them improving. Eli Just, yeah. It's sort of out of sight, out of mind. Is for the average New Zealand sporting fan, Fred, who doesn't watch the SBL, but you know he won so many plaudits. There, 7 goals, 7 assists, player, you know, awards. But he has gone up. Work rate. He's just a really, really neat footballer.
3: Yeah, I mean, I've always had a thing with Eli that he's a bit.
5: Have you?
3: He's a bit, but he's a bit lightweight. You know,
5: yeah.
3: That he doesn't.
5: Yeah.
3: That he doesn't grab the game by the scruff of the neck. You know, and he sort of flits in and out of games. But boy, I've been proven wrong in this tournament. Well, he's been outstanding. But I also think that, you know, if you're not going to play Chris Wood, you've got to change your system. And we should have done that in the last 4 years. We should have had a second option around either not having Chris Wood or Chris Wood is not being really involved in the game. What do we do?
5: Did he stick to the same formation too long over the cycle?
3: Well, we haven't seen anything different. in the last 4 years. It's been 4-3-3, either one holder or two.

0: depending if you're playing in the islands or you're playing a European team, and you just change the personnel around pretty much, you know. And so I think, you know, do we go to a 3-5-2 when we want to push on, or, you know, we need to get more out of the game, or we need to flood the midfield? Like today, we were getting done in the midfield, and Bell and Stamenich are getting overrun in there by the quality of the play, but also by numerically outnumbered. And I think, yeah, those are the, that's the next step here, is that we have to be more variable. We have to pose more threats, and be tactically better, against superior opposition.
1: Expert comments there from Fred de Jong. Thanks to Chemist Warehouse, keeping Kiwis healthy all year round. 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This is your official radio broadcaster, Sport Nation, with a Studs Up post-game show. Let's talk about Eli Just. You mentioned him. Let's hear what he said post-match.
2: Yeah, it's really disappointing. Obviously, we knew coming in it would be a big task. Belgium have so much quality, and, you know, we gave it a go. We kept it close in the first half, but I think, yeah, when the game opened up, they showed their quality, and, yeah, they deserve to go through.
3: I know it's hard to find positives on a night like this, but just personally for you, you make your World Cup debut, you score 3 goals. How have you enjoyed this experience on the world stage?
2: Yeah, I mean, it's been incredible. These are the games that everyone wants to play growing up. Incredible fans, and, yeah, overall, I thought we gave ourselves a good chance. We'll probably look back at the first two games as real missed opportunities, and then, yeah, coming in, I would have never expected to score 3 goals, so of course it's nice.
3: And I asked, you blew a kiss into the crowd. Who was that to? Who's in the crowd watching you on?
2: Yeah, my girlfriend, that's where the kiss is going, and then, yeah, I have a lot of family, so yeah, really special.
4: Yeah. Fred again.
1: Fred.
4: You tell him you were going.
0: I think he's mistaken me for someone in the crowd.
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0: with friends, acquaintances, and occasionally experts along the way. 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
2: We've heard it from him and the coach, sort of reiterating what we're saying.
3: Yep.
2: It's, you can get beaten 5-1 by Belgium. Yeah. Top 10 side, it happens, right? It happens, but...
3: Missed opportunities earlier.
2: They'll be long flights home or wherever they're going around the world.
3: Yeah, they will be. I was going to ask Nathan, though, I mean... Eli just moved to Motherwell from AC Horsens in, I think, the Danish top flight for about €300,000. If you want to sign him now, if your Celtic or Rangers are being talked about, how much is he going for?
4: I mean, you know, it's hard to put a price on, isn't it? Put a figure. I mean, you'd be thinking it wouldn't be less than 20. It wouldn't be probably less than 25. Thinking, you know, the way that players have gone. Well, Elliot Anderson's just gone to Man City for 120 mil. I mean, does Eli just give you what Elliot Anderson does? I don't know. But hey, tell you what about that technique for the goal today? Yeah. That was really top notch, wasn't it? To be able to control the ball at pace like that and then hit the hit it back at the speed and velocity he did. That was fantastic skill. And so, yeah, if you can do that, then at the World Cup, yeah, I would say 25 million minimum.
2: If that is anywhere near close, he's not going to Rangers or Celtic.
3: No, exactly.
2: They are not paying those fees. No. Ask Brendan Rodgers.
3: He's priced himself out.
2: Yeah, I think Celtic, biggest spend last year was 6 million euros. Yeah.
4: You put it. You put him in a quality team.
2: I don't know what his value is.
4: But you put him in a quality team, a good team, with better players around him who can find him and get him in positions like he is to score and to create. Then he can unlock defenses. He could be a great player. He's got a really good engine. He's got really good awareness. He's got very good technique. I mean, you're ticking off quite a lot of ingredients, aren't you, for what makes a top player?
5: Well, if you took him and put him in a red shirt today, I don't think he would have looked out of place.
4: Nah, that's right.
5: And so, you know, when you look at the quality in the Belgian team, if he's, okay, you've got De Bruyne in there, but say he's picking out one of the wider places, you're just going, okay, yeah, he's...

0: valuation website. Their last update on the 20th of May had them at €2.5 million.
1: I think that's value. I think that's value at €2.5 million, to be honest.
2: You get about $5 million a goal, right? What do you get in this tournament? Three. So that adds 15 to that.
0: But gone are the days, though, where a player has a good World Cup and a club goes, oh, there's a shiny new toy. I'm going to waste all my money. You know, the statisticians and the data heads have kind of taken the fun out of it.
1: Yeah.
0: But the eye test tells me he would fit neatly in a very high-functioning football side.
1: Yes.
0: He's just a really, really nice football player.
1: Well, I think the difference is here, he hasn't just had a good World Cup. He had a great Scottish Premier League season where he was in the team of the season.
0: Exactly. And they'll look at that too, won't they?
1: Yeah, totally. So, big things on the horizon for Eli Just. I don't know what Darren Bazley's contract situation is. I don't know if any of you guys know, but I mean, do you think when we're forecasting to 4 years, have we still got the same head coach?
0: Depends how aspirational New Zealand football is.
3: Yeah, I'd agree with that. I think if they're happy with what they've seen over the last 4 years, then I think he's a shout to get his contract renewed. But I think we're going to go to the next World Cup. This is the sort of group you can probably expect if it stays at 48 teams, which I think it will. And do you want to get out of the group? You know, and I think, do you want to have a better chance to get out of the group? Because it's going to be the same equation in the next one where you got to win a game.
1: Yeah.
3: And is Darren Bazley the guy who's going to win you a game at a World Cup? That's pretty much the question that the New Zealand football have to ask themselves.
0: And Fred said it earlier, the way the ping pong balls fell, I think they're going to fall as friendly in 4 years' time. Yeah. That was a group that was perfect for us.
3: If the same format goes for the next three or four World Cups, then New Zealand will jump out of pot four into pot three because we keep qualifying. So our ranking, our sort of status goes up. But that's a long wait to get into pot three, which means you'll have one of the weaker teams sitting underneath you in your group.
0: Or people like you can whinge about the third place qualifier so much that Gianni will see it as a way to go up to 64 teams.
1: Do you reckon? He'll do that next World Cup?
0: That will be jumping the shark, won't
3: money.
0: It?
3: Money.
1: Yeah.
3: Well. Money, mate. It's all it is. It's just
1: like money.
3: Money.
1: There's news for us.
3: A shock, isn't it?
1: Yeah, there is a shock.
0: But it all filters back to grassroots, guys, doesn't it?
3: Yeah. Do you think we're going to have hydration breaks at the next one?
4: Mate. 100%.
1: 100% we will. Nathan, given, you know, you commentated on a lot of All Whites games with TVNZ, but you're originally from the UK, and so you probably see this team and our football, this part of the world, through a slightly different lens. Mm. When you got here, how surprised were you about how we qualify for World Cups? And do you see it staying the way it is for now?
4: I can't say I gave it masses of thought, but I think the thing is that I was surprised at how the All Whites were when I arrived. They were, you know, off the 2010 World Cup. I got here in 2014. I think I expected more of them, given all I ever heard was you hadn't lost a game at a World Cup.
0: Fact.
4: That was a fact. It's not anymore.
0: Facts are fun.
4: So, I mean, look, I kind of like the fact that they can qualify and possibly will with this format for however many tournaments to come, because it does actually give people something to aspire to, doesn't it? It gives a sense of purpose for New Zealand football as a whole, knowing, you know, now they've got two professional clubs and that as well. There's a better feeder system, hopefully, into the international game, and more players get to be exposed to top-level football. And that can only be good for the New Zealand football as a whole and the, you know, players coming through the ranks. But, you know, at the end of the day, at the start of this tournament and at the start of every tournament, probably, the All Whites are probably going to be one of the lower ranked teams. And I think it's just got to keep that perspective in mind. If they had got a win, the next time, Darren Bazley talking about experience of the players, if he's still in charge in 4 years' time, this experience will have done him good. You know, and to giving him the a bit more of what to do when they're in a position, winning a position in a game like they were against Iran. So, you know, it's just hard, isn't it? It's just hard, and it's in the cold. We're very close to the end of that game, and you know, we know they're going home. So it's a little bit disappointing, and that's kind of tainting everything, I think. Like, but yeah,
0: just to remind people what this means. Places

0: 33rd to 48th pocket, 7 million quid.
1: Quid or US dollars? Or
0: no, quid. I'm reading this is on the BBC.
1: Wow, okay.
0: The winner's 38 million pounds. So they get sliced up. New Zealand football will take their pie. Fred, this is, you know, back to your days. The players will get a healthy smack of that. So if Jake and Max are still listening, Miramar Rangers up and comers, this is my boarders, mate, might be listening. How much will the players take home?
2: Just over 260, I think it is. So, and that's split.
0: Get out and do some sprints, boys.
2: So that money. So
0: get out and do some wind sprints, please.
2: It's an interesting thing, this. And this is also speaking as the president of the fourth largest club in Auckland, Ellerslie. So the prize money.
0: Yeah, grassroots.

0: on football players.
1: Yep.
0: So, and then that's about 250, 260,000 per player. And that, I think the PFA agreement is that gets split in half for qualification and then the World Cup proper.
1: So those who played in qualification,
0: yeah,
1: missed
0: exactly,
1: out,
0: right? got a chunk as well, nice. Rather than just nice. Everything at the World Cup, which is I think a very fair and has been like that for many years. So that's cool. New Zealand football share though, they're going to get this every year. So every 4 years, sorry, and then they're going to get a chunk out of the Women's World Cup next year as well, which is even easier qualification. Yet. To New Zealand football, you are still levying every registration around the country. So instead of spending all that money on other things, at least give the clubs an opportunity that we don't have to pay New Zealand football or the federation a registration fee per player, because that really grates.
1: It's expensive football in this country.
0: No.
1: Isn't it?
0: No. The cost of football is all in the cost of the coaching and the subs, the cost of the elite pathway in New Zealand is ridiculously expensive now. The grassroots part of it is okay.
1: I've got a foot in rugby, yep. And club football,
0: yeah.
1: And there's a few parents who have kids in rugby and football, and the ones who've recently entered the realm of rugby are like, oh my God, this is so cheap.
0: Mm. Yeah,
1: compared to what we're being asked to pay at the junior football level.
0: From what I know, a rugby registration costs about $50 a year. A football registration for the same kid would cost about $250.
1: Yeah.
0: So it's a crazy thing. But that's because the money in rugby flows down.
1: Who
0: from
1: are
0: the
1: these
0: top.
1: Coaches? Is Pep Guardiola looking after these the under six around New Zealand? Have I missed us?
0: The range for a talented youth player would go from about in a talent program would go from about $500. Well, it's $575 at the bottom end because that's us, versus $2,500 to $3,000 at the top end.
2: This has been the Studs Up post game show for Belgium versus the All Whites. 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The All White journey is over, but the World Cup is not. 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Enjoy your World Cup.

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0: Thanks to SEN. 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

0: Good morning, everybody, and welcome to Sport Nation. It is Thursday morning, which, of course, it's Thursday. That means it's Friday. End of the week for some, not for all. But I tell you what, while Izzy might be counting down, England fans right now are counting even faster. They want full time to come in the World Cup faster than anyone on the planet wants time to speed up right now. Morning to you, Iz. Wow, it's been a tough morning to be an England fan. Nope. Iz's kit has decided to play in England and be a bit slow out of the blocks. So with the England game right now, England are leading 2-1. But it has been, and they've been going about it the hard way and the long way. In fact, full time, has it just come through? They have done it. England 2-1 victors over the Congo. There you are. Is, I think you're, you had a slow start, much like England did, with as far as your kit
1: did,
0: goes.
1: Actually. Yeah, the kit wasn't working. I said hello to Rob off here, because I don't know what's happened. Some of them. Little buggers got in the mic there. But yeah, for 70-odd minutes, I thought it was going to be a horrible time for English supporters, but Harry Kane scored a double. He said to Mbappe, "I'm here too, mate. Don't forget about me, eh?" But a lot closer

0: Life's never flat when you power every moment with the Signet Power Bank. 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
1: Yeah, full noise if you're an England fan, and I just imagine they would have woken a few people up in the household. What do you think? Watching England games, listening in, trying to keep it under control.
2: Well, I've got a few English mates, so I had it loaded, ready to go, to fire it off to them. To say it's not coming home again. But that'll have to wait for another day. I think they got Mexico. Someone sent through a message on the text machine next, which is, they smacked my Ecuador. So that's Daggy sweepstakes gone. See you later, Dagger. But that's okay. Mexico looking good and close to home to them as well. So it'll be rather a lot of support for them in the crowd. So it doesn't get any easier for England. I take on Mexico next, Sammy. But I had to. Are you surprised? I had it all loaded, ready to go to all my English mates, particularly my good friend down there in Christchurch, who used to train me. And you all know what happened last year on the NDA tour when England lost to the All Blacks. I had to wear an English jersey, and that was the hardest thing I've ever had to do in my life. So I had it ready to go, but a redemption for myself. Yep.
1: Yeah. Don't worry, just leave that in drafts, mate. You'll be able to use it later on, I think. Let's take a look at what has been giving us a bit of headline examples. And we'll start with Super Rugby. Extended season and playoff shake-up for 2027 confirmed. I'm intrigued with your thoughts on this one, Iz. We'll get to that shortly. Uncapped pace bowler Matthew Fisher has been named in the ODI squad for the West Indies Tour. Some intriguing selections there we're getting to later on today as well. In the rugby league world, Warriors 5-8, Luke Hansen is set to join the Gold Coast Titans on a 2-year deal from next season. But as of right now, the Warriors have a new addition to their squad for the season. West Tigers wing Luke Laulili will be here on a 4-month contract. He's going to the Perth Bears when they start up next season. But with the injuries they've had in the back line, in particular Roger Tuivasa-Sheck out for the season, they've looked around, and Laulili, he's got a decent strike rate. He knows how to find a try line, does he? But it'll be hit and run. Tell you what, we'll talk about it later. Wouldn't rule out him being actually in the team to play the Tigers, the rate that things are going next
2: week.
1: Well,
2: it's the first game after the bye, isn't it? So
1: it is.
2: Could happen. I love the NRL. How it just, you know, you never know. 1 week here, it's like the NBA. It's like baseball. It's, you know, the coach walks out onto the diamond and says, "Hey, mate, you've been traded. See you later." It's a bit like that, isn't it? Like, they need him.
1: Yep, I think he's a handy signing. Like, he's not going to change the world for the Warriors, but he can play first grade, he can play on the wing, and given some of the injuries that have been going around and potentially some selection changes at centre could be on the horizon, so I think it's a smart move. Sticking with league, Kiwi international Moses Leota, the reports are that the Eels are the first team to strike for an opportunity to sign the Panthers prop. They have every intention to negotiate a contract with him. He's been given permission to go to the open market. But Laulili, for those not following at home, you can trade mid-season up until June 30, which of course was just the other day. They got the deal done. Once the cooling down period had gone through, they signed him through to arrive. So there won't be any more mid-season moves, but they have been done too in that last week for the Warriors, with Riley Price coming along as well. Wimbledon, no big upsets overnight. Jannik Sinner, Daniel Medvedev, Sabalenka and Goff all winning their matches in the second round and moving through. But Serena Williams, after losing her singles comeback, now in doubt for her Wimbledon doubles with Venus. So because they picked up a knee injury, injured her knee, I should say. Don't know how serious it is as of yet. But yeah, not looking great for wanting to see Serena Williams back on the big stage. So fingers crossed, because I think that's what everybody has come to see. But for you, that's brought to you by the very good humans at Signet Power Bank. Power every moment with a Signet Power Bank. For you, Iz, if we just quickly jump out of the blocks. I'm keen to know from you, when you heard of the Super Rugby format shake-up, were you like, nailed it, or where'd you lie?
2: Well, there's not many other options. I think you go straight top four, and then you obviously lose out on certain games. The competition will be

0: less games, which is not great. So look, yes, excited. I think it's the only way. Top two get a bye week straight to semi-finals. 3v6, 4v5. One less bye round in the competition. 16 games, and so more rugby, obviously. So yeah, look, I think it was the only way. Basically, this competition could go. You only got 10 teams, so what else are you going to do? It's getting harder, Sammy.
1: Yep.
0: I must say, it's getting... I really love my NPC. I'm all about it. And the Super Rugby is in a place now. Like, are we going to get... we're going to get bored real quick. And you're just going to see the same old teams playing each other. And I think I can speak for... I think it's getting rather boring for a lot of these players. I don't know. It's intriguing. But hey, couldn't have done anything different. And it is what it is. I think what will be great for the competition is what was great this year was the Hurricanes playing like the Hurricanes did. I thought it was great for Wellington. I think it was great for the competition. They set it alight. And, you know, they...

0: some sort of form or, you know, an ability to go out there and compete and make this competition an even playing field. Because when you're going into a competition, it's easy. We can go, Crusaders are going to be there. Chiefs are going to be there. Hurricanes might be there. They've lost a lot of players this year. They're all shooting off elsewhere. But interesting to see how they can back up this season. But outside of that, you've got no idea. So I'd love a surprise. I'd love a nation, a team that, you know, like a force. Mm. They showed signs this year that could potentially go out there and compete. Fiji, a couple of years ago, they were very, very competitive. Hard to play at home. Travelling's the only question mark with Fiji and Drua. So, yeah, look, I think the format's great. I think there was not many other options for them. There's more rugby, there's more games. But I'd love to see other nations, other teams being competitive this year, Sammy.
1: Yeah, fair enough. The concept of 16 matches between these 10 teams expanding, I don't know if it needed an expansion in that regard. I thought, well, if they're expanding, it's because they're trying to get everybody to play home and away. That's the only concept I could have imagined with the expansion. But that falls short. So it's more rugby between fewer teams, which I didn't think was requirement, unless, you know, I haven't looked at the scheduling too precisely, but that was required to get down to the one bye instead of two byes. I don't know. But I look at it and I go, okay, you're right. The teams are going to be playing each other a little bit more often. There'll be a little bit more. Didn't we just see that game? But it's up to the teams. The format is always going to be like that when you reduce consistently, as Super Rugby has. You've said it perfectly. It's up to the teams. The only bit of intrigue really is who is going to beat the Chiefs in the final next season, right? That's it.
0: Oh, yeah. Sorry, too soon. Sammy. It's too soon. Look. Yeah, I'd just like to see an even competition. You look at the NRL at the moment, 2 points, 4 points split in the top eight. It's very, very competitive. This part of the time of the season, you kind of know who's rising to the top. But now I've got no idea. There's been some teams that have shown some absolute class as of late. So be even. And if you've only just caught up, I'll give you a quick update on the new Super Rugby. 10 teams compete. Each team plays 16 matches. The regular season lasts 17 rounds. Each team gets one bye instead of two. Last year there was two byes. This season runs from the 12th of February to 26th of June in 2027. The top two get a bye. When it comes to playoffs, so straight through to the semi-finals. Lucky losers gone. So if you're out, you're out. See you later. Sayonara. I love that part of this new competition. And three plays six and four plays five. And then it's a straight shootout for the final.
1: Yeah, there were 16 rounds this season and there'll be 17 next season, right? So it's not like they've expanded the competition massively. But I was surprised to see an extra added. That said, maybe it's the mathematics required, because you aren't getting those mathematics from me. Let me tell you, I'm not going to be the one to solve those issues for you. And for those who go, why not a top four? Why not 10 teams just go top four? I'll tell you why not. And I don't mean this to be as glib as it's going to sound. What if that's just all four New Zealand sides make it? Well, it's only five, but the final four being New Zealand teams. At least with six, there's a guarantee that someone who isn't a New Zealand side will make the playoffs. And I'm afraid it's just as simple as that as far as keeping the market interested, because nothing will make the Aussies switch off faster with a couple of years of not making playoffs.
0: I've got something for you. 2014, the Waratahs win. World Cup's 2015. 2011, the Reds win. That was obviously a World Cup year. 2015, we know the Highlanders won in the last World Cup, or one of the World Cups that year. 2027, Rugby World Cup in Australia. Could happen, Sammy. Could happen for the Aussies. Let's hope so, eh?
1: That's the most optimistic take we will get anywhere in the country on any sporting topic today. No question. Sammy and Izzy with you this morning. Let's get to ourselves an air break. Deep dive coming up after the break.
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13: Oh, here comes Ronnie Hahn and Argentina come out. 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
15: With Sport Nation Breakfast, it's Sammy and Izzy with you on a Thursday morning. Plenty to coming up on the show today. Talking to Simon Cambers out of Wimbledon, finding out exactly what's going down there. I said in jest to him when lining up for a text for a chat, text him going, hopefully Yannick Sinner's out by then. Unfortunately, Yannick Sinner's still soul surviving, which is good for tennis, right? Yannick Sinner's a great player, great to watch. I don't know. I found something really cathartic about his early exit at the French Open and thought maybe it's a thing now. It's not a thing right now. No, it's not. No. It's not a thing. Corey Flynn will be joining us

0: as well. Former All Blacks hooker with the team being named this afternoon. Due at around 4 o'clock, I believe, which means Millsy and Lashes will be perfectly placed to pick you up and run you through that side and work out exactly what Dave Rennie has picked up on. We'll have Taisha Ignacio from the Warriors NRL Dubs team joining us, as well as Paul Moati catching up with him. We'll hear from Chappie and or Mitch James later on the show to hear what they are picking up and running with as well. And today's breakfast is top test debuts. Our favourite test debuts. Now, that's around any sport. You name a test, you love the debut, can go on the list. Who are the greatest test debuts of any kind that come to mind? So Iz and I will go 3 hours later, but keep them firing in. I'll tell you what, Iz.
1: I've got two you're a part of.
2: Yeah.
0: Which one, yours?
2: Not mine. But two that were pretty special that I'd like to have a chat about today, because it's only fitting there might be a couple of debutantes that named later today, so.
0: Which I want to talk about this is, we have an All Blacks team playing their first test of a new era. First time in the big stadium in Christchurch as well. Your fizz levels. Before we talk about the nations, I want to hear yours. How fizzed are you for the All Blacks starting their campaign this year?
2: I am probably the most fizzed I've been for a while. In terms of an ABs game, the reason why, the unknown factor, you know, how much change will there be? And when I say change, personnel change, maybe a style change, how much innovation, creativity will this team have? Got to be honest, haven't had a long enough together, so it'll be in a short build-up. And I know Cam Roygaard spoke about that yesterday. So it's a bit of the unknown, but an exciting unknown for me. Like, I'm just really intrigued to see where they go with selections and how expressive a lot of these players will be and be able to be come Saturday. It's like, I am so pumped. I haven't been pumped for a long time, and I'm heading down to Christchurch tonight. I'm going to go down for the game. I'm hosting at the game, and it's pretty special. On Saturday, 3 o'clock, we're going to the Church Bar with a couple of other former All Blacks, and we're having a little catch-up there and a meet and greet, and then we're heading down to a fan engagement, and we're going to be handing out some memorabilia, some kit, and so on. Then we're going to do the fan walk to the stadium, and then we're going to go welcome the ABs into 1NZ Stadium and get up there and watch the game. So I'm excited for that, just to be a fan, and really excited to see the physicality that has been spoken about a lot. Aaron Smith talking about the breakdown and how physical it is, moving bodies, uncompromising when it comes to shifting the French side, moving the ball quick, LQB, keep the ball alive, get the ball to space, but play tough, play relentless, counter-attack. When was the last time we've seen an amazing counter-attack try from our All Blacks team? Work rate to get back into open space, your centres working hard, shifting the ball on a turnover. You know, who's going to get into first receiver? Is Will Jordan, if he's available, whoever's fullback, going to run an inside ball off that first attacker? Like, there's a whole lot going through my brain and my mind now, and I just cannot wait to get to Christchurch and see what is going to take place this weekend, Sammy.
0: And that's fantastic, and I'm so glad you're going to be there for it as well. And it is exciting, a new era. We are anticipating this team that's coming out like a little bit later than usual, which I'm kind of disappointed by. I thought with a shake things up, to go, come on now, let's maybe name our team on a Wednesday, so people have got more time to get excited. That's my personal view on it. They've got a rugby team to win, to run, and a team and a match to win. I'm cool with, if they think that's what it's going to win them a test match.
2: I don't understand it.
0: If they think it's going to win them a test match, then more power to them, because that's what they need to do. But with those fizz levels, if I said to you is that they're going to name a team that is largely similar, besides obviously the parts that can't be, to the team that played last year, would that impact your fizz levels? If they go with a Barrett or a McKenzie instead of a Love, for example, in the starting 10?

0: Probably. I just think we've heard a lot about fresh start. There's no, you know, attachment to a lot of these players. He's coming in fresh. Dave Rennie's spoken about he's basically only coached Damian McKenzie. Outside of that, everyone's on a clean slate. So I'm expecting some new changes. Like some of them pick themselves. You know, the props, hooker, locks, sixes, the loose forward, I think where will be some real interest. 10, no doubt, and the outsides. But outside of that, I think they pretty much pick themselves. So that's where I think they're probably going to get creative and pick on form. And if you're going to pick on form, and he's spoken about that, you know where to pick. The Hurricane side has been flying. The Chiefs played well. You know, these players that have put their hand up throughout Super Rugby, they deserve an opportunity to go out there and lead the side. And fresh start, fresh ideas, let's get into it.
1: Yeah, I want to know where the public fizz level is, because I'm excited. I've been waiting for this test for a long time too, but I'm not coming across a fizz level. Some people talk some footy when I catch up with them, absolutely. But across the media, and yeah, I hate turning this into an access discussion, because the All Blacks are going to test to win. They'll do it their way. They'll make their choices. But I haven't seen anything out there that's made me gone, this is a team showing genuine excitement. We don't hear anything of the French virtually ever, of course, when they tour. But I just feel like there could have been more happening, and I feel like that's been left to other people to try to pump it up without it feeling pumped up from rugby. That's just my view.
0: That's because you live in the place where they just hang loose, Sammy, and that's where they just go surfing and they all dream of being Kelly Slater. I could tell you right now, down in Christchurch, it will be absolutely heaving. They cannot wait to see this team play at 1NZ Stadium. We've seen it throughout the year since the stadium opened. Every game has been exciting. The fan base has been fantastic. The whole thing. You've seen the wires. I heard the fan walk was 20,000 people plus heading to the stadium. So this place is ready. I can feel it. DJ Tim's come through. He's fizzing. The city's fizzing. Let's go.
1: Yeah, DJ Tim says it's real down here, Sammy. I can't tell you, DJ Tim, how excited I am to hear that. I've got no doubt that the Christchurch crowd will turn
0: this morning.
1: On.
0: Tauranga's still in mourning, Sammy. They don't want to talk about rugby here. Okay, and that's one thing I've noticed is no one wants to talk about rugby here because the Chiefs.
1: Okay? The Chiefs made the final and they were outstanding. If they can't get past that final disappointment, well, maybe they need to take a good hard look at themselves, because a few teams, including the one that you back and the one that I back, is that go, final would be nice. Would have loved it. Thank you very much. Here we go. Look, there's Fizz, Sammy. We just want to know the team. That's what 11 out of 10 Fizz level for Gerard as well. How good. We're getting some nominations through for the Breakfast as well about the greatest test debuts. Now, we're talking about tests, ladies and gentlemen. We're getting a lot of Super Rugby, and Richie McCaw on debut was pretty outstanding, but in his Super Rugby debut, sure. I only played 8 minutes off the bench, so let's not get too excited. But
0: so when you say test, Spencer, can we throw a cricket in there, or is it test rugby?
1: Of course you can. Nope, of course you can. Test rugby.
0: And I've got
1: test,
0: an interesting
1: test
0: one.
1: Rugby
0: that
1: league
0: just,
1: and test cricket.
0: I've just found one that I thought was quite remarkable. Now, I don't remember this because I was five, but I've gone through the archives and I found one from 1994. And it's an Olympic sport. And her name is Nikki. Sorry, I'll just have to get my list back up again. Nikki, she's gymnastics. And it's Nikki Jenkins. Gymnastics,
1: Nikki Jenkins.
0: 14 years old, wins gold at the Victoria Games on the vault. Raw emotion. I had to watch the clip this morning and it was outstanding. So I've gone a bit outside of the box here, but that's one of mine. But the rest of them, I think, will hit true with a lot of our listeners out there.
1: Yep,
0: that's one where I've just got a bit creative with it.
1: Now, Robbie, you are always the adjudicator. A very good morning to Robbie and Sam producing this morning. Robbie, you are always the adjudicator. It is test debut. Are we going to allow Olympic and Commonwealth performances as part of this?
2: Oh, yeah, sure.
0: I'll just go Mertz. 995. Mertz. Try. Couple listen, conversions. 28 points. Shall we?
1: Nikki Jenkins. You said the. She was 14.
0: 14
1: that was the,
0: years old.
1: That was the Com Games in Auckland. It's the Com Games in Auckland is what it was. Anyway, I remember. I'm old enough to remember that, as you may not be. Let's take a short break and come back with Sports News headlines on the other side. 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

0: sports news headlines as we continue our roll through Thursday morning. Brought to you by our friends at Night and Day. This month, every day, $3 chia puddings. I can't say I'm experienced with a chia pudding, but there are a couple of flavours to choose from. Mango, passion fruit and peach, or boysenberry, blackcurrant and apple. Every day,
1: you know why,
0: this
1: Sammy?
0: Month of July. Why's that?
1: Because they're healthy. You don't like healthy.
0: Mate, you can always... Listen, I it's about adaptability here, mate. I can get myself a chia pudding. I'll just get a Mars bar to stir through it. I'll be fine. Anyway, before we...
1: Just to clarify, sorry, it was 1990, Auckland Com game, sorry, for Nicky Jenkins and the pole vault, 14 years old, and it was quite remarkable watching that footage. Babyface Nicky, wowee.
0: People as old as me remember it, but Dagger, in your defence, you're only one at the time. So. But I was in Auckland at the Commonwealth Games when it happened, so awesome. I got a better recollection. Also, far too young to remember experiencing that. Sav, with our sports news headlines.
2: Yeah, good morning. It's a big day for All Blacks fans today, as after 4 months after being appointed as All Blacks coach, Dave Rennie will name his first All Blacks squad at 4 p.m. this afternoon
3: on
2: France in Christchurch on Saturday. And then Kiwi IndyCar great Scott Dixon is rumoured to depart Chip Ganassi Racing, the team he has been with for a remarkable 25 years. The 45-year-old is set to sign a deal with McLaren, as is Indy 500 champion Felix Rosenquist. And England have beaten and therefore knocked out DR Congo from the FIFA World Cup this morning after scoring two late goals, finishing 2-1.
0: Awesome. Thanks for that, Sav. You can get $3 cordon bleus every Tuesday in July as well at Night and Day. I won't lie. Maybe I might be more drawn to the cordon bleus than the chia puddings. But the month is early. I'll put myself out there and have something healthy, as he likes to call it. Anything with the word pudding on it still can draw me in, so I'm not going
1: to... Mate, you're just going to get Mercedes to do an overnight chia pudding in the fridge, wake up in the morning, and it's so beautiful. She would have made them. You just... would have turned your nose up at them.
0: I might have done the Ronnie Griffith sidestep, said I'll do it and show up a day late. Love Ronnie. Great news as well on the Ronnie Griffith fronts. Ronnie wants, he said that any time, we're going to do Tuesdays.
1: Oh, yes. He knows.
0: Tuesday morning Ronnies every week. Cannot wait to hear more from one of my favourite coaches in rugby league.
1: Steve Corica. He knows.
0: Yeah, it takes him all the way to the top, and once he gets there, just boots it. Oh, well, as long as he gets to the premiership first, let's cross that bridge first, shall we?
3: We don't want that.
0: Tell you what, and Sav, you've got Ronnie coming up as well, hosting the Six Again podcast for Sport Nation this year. So really excited that for you, Sav. So what can people expect on the first show?
2: Yes, like you say, we've got Ron. We've also got Tiana Davison. She's just re-signed from the Knights, but she's down from the Nacky. And she's based here, I believe, for most of the year and then goes over to Newcastle for a few months, comes back. She's recently engaged, so be quite interesting to find out how she works her life around that. And obviously, not being a full professional sport, she will have a job as well. So quite interesting chat there. And also Ron previewing the Women's Warriors team for this weekend against the Bulldogs. So... there's a few questions I've got for him around Mealy and about Stacey and how their addition has been for the team, so quite excited.
0: It'll be great. That podcast will be up on all our channels, so keep an eye up on that one. And I think you're going down, aren't you, to Hamilton? You got yourself plans
2: sure
0: to head
2: am.
0: To the Tron?
2: Yeah, I'm really, really excited. There's a few matchups I can't wait to see.
0: As long as the matchups end with the Kiwi Fern Avengers and Warrior jerseys up on top, I do not mind. But we'll be talking a bit more NRL-wise later on with Taisha Ignacio as well.

0: So looking forward to that. Texts keep coming through now is for the breakfast on the top debuts in a test, which have been brought in now to international by the Nicky Jenkins discussion. What a shock. Is goes left field and the rules change on the fly. Appreciate that, Is. It's good. I mean, after the homework I put in, but there's a lot. I think rugby will still be very strong in there. I've got a few league ones to throw your way, which will really shock you as well, Is. A few texts coming through, but we've been asked very specifically as well, talking about test-made booze, for Joshy. Joshy wants to know about Izzy. Talk us through his debut. We will do that on the other side of the break.
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1: Welcome back to Sport Nation with Sammy and Izzy. The Breakfast has got people talking this morning, talking about great debuts. We are focused largely on rugby, fair enough, because that is where your mind goes. But think cricket, think rugby league, and thanks to Izzy, any kind of international debut of any kind now is considered a test in this conversation. I mean, I don't know why we bothered sketching out all those exact rules for this one, but all good. Hey. It's Izzy's word, and we're just living in it. Speaking of which, you've been asked very clearly by Joshy from the West Coast, who loves to have his thoughts. He goes, "Talk us through your debut. Must have been pretty special to start on debut, and then thrash Ireland." Izzy, yeah. Talk us through your memories.
2: Oh, it was the most special moment outside of having kids in my life. You know, the days are long, you're constantly going through things in your brain, you try not to play the game a little bit too early, but then I look across to me and Joe Rockefoco's lying on his bed and I'm like, wow, I watched you tear up Australia while I was at school and now I'm in the same room with you. And just couldn't quite believe it. Really surreal, knowing that as a young kid we all dreamed of wearing that black jersey and I'm hours away for putting it on for the first time. An amazing day, a busy day, because you got family, you've got everyone that had made the trip, you know, far and wide. We're in New Plymouth for my debut, so there was a big van load of the Dag whānau that rocked up to New Plymouth, my brother, my brothers, my mum and dad and everyone. So you try not to be too busy, ensure that you're staying connected to what you're trying to do, but the time goes really quick, and then next minute you're on the bus and you're making your way to the stadium. The fans, if you've ever played or been to New Plymouth Stadium, it's a bit of a long road to the stadium. There's a bit of a big walk and you're seeing the fans arriving in numbers. You don't really know what to expect. I'd only been to one test as a fan before that, and it was the test in Wellington when Ali Williams ran it at Chabal and Chabal broke his jaw, if we all remember that one. So I'd only experienced it once live, and then the next experience was playing. So mind-blowing stuff, you know, putting the boots on, taking the warm-up gear off and staring at that jersey for the first time and just really reflecting on what this achievement means to not only me, but my family, my mum, my dad, my brothers, my sisters, everyone that had helped me along that way. So I guess once that jersey slipped over the head, onto the shoulders, wrapped around my body, I felt invincible, to be honest. I felt like I was ready, and then walked out, did the anthem next to a couple of my good mates, arms wrapped around them, and singing the anthem for the first time, and then getting straight into kamate and the haka was a very special feeling. I think for me too, I'd had a good training week with Wayne Smith, you know, grilling me, getting me prepared, Dan Carter, Jimmy Cowan, who I'd played all my Super Rugby with at that time. He's my captain for the Highlanders. So I felt really relaxed, and I guess once the game went on, things started flowing my way, and I had a pretty solid game, and everything clicked. We beat Ireland by 60-odd points. Jamie Heaslip got a red card, and a couple of debutantes that day, which was Benson Stanley at 12, Victor Vitor, your Sam Whitelocks, your Aaron Crudens, you know, like there was a lot of debutantes that make their debut that day, and I was one of them. So yeah, something
1: you
2: I'll
1: all
2: never
1: made your
2: never
1: debut
2: forget.
1: That day. Wow.
2: Mm. Yep. We're a young side, and we're given a task. The craziest thing about that, Sammy, is I've made my debut against Ronan O'Gara. And Ronan was my coach with the Crusaders too, yeah. And I was still playing. So, everything worked well, and we got the result in the end. It was a pretty special moment for me, Joshy.

0: Thanks for bringing that up.
1: Yeah, and that's a great debut. We've got some great ones coming through. Christian Cullen has done it. It'd be very hard to leave him out of this top five for his debut. Also, Simon Calhoun, 45 points against Japan. 20 conversions and a try. Pretty hard. That's a great one. I hadn't crossed my mind. Thanks so much for texting that one through, guys. Christian Cullen, again, yeah, does feature regularly. Everyone's texting. Michael through that. Yeah, Cully was unreal as well. Matthew Sinclair's 214 on debut against the West Indies. That was special. I've got a cricket one in there, and it's one that, a name that might see other people get a little bit triggered. Now, Izzy, take us inside camp right now. Where are you? You've talked us through Test Debut Day, which is outstanding. But right now, everyone involved in the All Blacks knows who's playing this weekend. We don't. Mm-hmm. We don't find out yet. What's it like in camp, not necessarily just for debutants, because it's new for everybody with the new coaching setup. What's it like at this stage where you know what's going on, the rest of the world doesn't, and you're a few days away from the first test of this new era?
0: Well, the nerves start to get more and more prevalent because you're only a couple of sleeps away from getting out there on the park and doing the mahi. So you've got the start of the week, which is basically going through your plans, going through your structures, whatever you need. So it's rather slow, you know, and then you've got a day off on Wednesday. A lot of the boys will go play golf. You know, I think Ruben Love went surfing. Like, you're just really relaxing. But today's the day where you just turn that dial up and you start getting yourself mentally prepared to go out there and go to battle. And it's a rather intense day because you've got a double shot, which is a double training. So you've got a defensive meeting in the morning, and then you're straight to the gym and you're doing a power session, which is highly explosive. You're getting those fast twitch fibers ready to go. You're starting to build nicely. And then you have your lunch break, and then you've got your big training. And when I say big training, it's quick, it's fast, there's no stoppages, you're sprinting to positions, you're getting ready to go out there and play. The ball in play is, I think, well, I don't know what it's like because we're new coach, but when I was there, Steve Hansen would keep the ball in play for 5 minutes. There was no stoppages. As soon as you knocked it on, he'll get the ball, boot it down the back. So you're fullback, you got to run back and secure that ball, and you got to get out of your exit zone. So it's really fast, it's really explosive, and it's a day where you just try and train under fatigue. And then you finish the day, and you know you got your team dinner, your mini team dinners actually. You go out as an IOU. So for me, it was outside backs. We'd all connect and we'd go out and have our IOU dinners and we'd just relax. You wouldn't talk a hell of a lot about the game. You don't want to play too much of the game before it's even happened. So it's more of a time just to bond, connect, have a laugh, switch off for a wee bit, and slowly build into a big old Friday, which starts with promos. Friday morning, you get out there, you got your commercial obligations, you go out there and meet some fans, catch up with family and friends, and then Friday afternoon, captain's run, and then you're basically eating chocolate, stretching Friday night, watching a movie, getting mentally prepared again, and then we all know what happens on Saturday. It's game day.
1: I've never felt more like an All Black with the A, that insight, and B, the knowledge that the All Blacks are eating chocolate on Friday night, because that is me. That's me sort of. I'm one step closer.
0: It's the best part of the week, Sammy. back in my day, the ABs were sponsored by Cadbury, so the logistics man would roll around with, I reckon, about 3 backpacks full of chocolate.
1: Oh, my Lord.
0: And when I say backpacks, you're probably, I'd say, 100 blocks of
1: wow.
0: Every flavour type of chocolate you can imagine. And you just dip, you open up that backpack, and if you're a pig like Dag, you get out a block and you say, cheers, mate, and you go back to your room and you turn on that Netflix and you just sit back, relax with a nice cup of tea and chip away on your chocolate.
1: So what's the deal with chocolate before game day? Like, I'm no athlete or otherwise, but I would have thought that's a post-test thing.
0: Well, for 99% of the week, Sam, it's rather intense.
1: Yeah.
0: You're putting all goodness into your body. So Friday night's an opportunity to switch off, have a few treats. And when you have treats, Sammy, it provides a little bit of edge. You wouldn't know because you're comfortable. But if you have treats and you eat poorly, you know tomorrow you got to go work it off. you know you got to go work extremely hard. No, that was a bit harsh. I'm sorry.
1: Wow.
0: But it's, no, it's all...
1: I exposed the rib cage to catch the ball up high, and I got exactly what any good fullback sees in front of him. Right, shoulder straight to the ribs. I wish I could argue more.
0: It's just part of the routine. It's always been part of it. And we all love a treat. It's been a big week. You know, you haven't played the game yet, but it's a good opportunity to switch off, relax, and it's no better way to relax than having a bit of chucky.
1: Yeah, fair enough. What an insight that is to the All Black camp and the environment that we all, I don't care whether you played rugby or not. If you're a big sports fan, at some stage you had it crossed your mind, wow, how great to be an All Black. But what an insight from the Dagger Man. JJ's text through saying, fizz levels are here in Hurricanes country. Just name the team earlier and unleash our boys. I think that just for the fans, I think that would be massive to do. I think that would be really important to do personally. I want to see some brutal forward play and some flair and daring in the backs, Hurricane style, understandably, but quieter in Chiefs land while you recover. Listen, someone as well said, oh, the Chiefs weren't great, they made the final. No, the Chiefs had a great year. I won't listen to anything that says they didn't have a great year, guys. I understand they got smoked in the final, but I think you'll find everyone who come against the Hurricanes towards the back end of the year got smoked. Yep, that was a particular smoking, but the Canes were on and no one was hanging with them on that occasion. None at all. Mm. Coming up in the show, we'll be doing plenty more. We're talking Simon Cambers at Wimbledon too. Will there be any big names that drop in the coming period? We will find out. We'll talk a bit more about the England near thing against DR Congo as well. All that on the other side of this break.
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18: FIFA World Cup, the round of 32 continues. Three games today, one of which has been completed. A thriller. We'll get to that in just a second. Our game coming up for broadcast, kicking off in an hour from now, is Belgium versus Senegal. Coming up later today is the United States and Bosnia and Herzegovina. And we're going to recap England's win this morning against the Democratic Republic of the Congo. The round of 32 is in full swing. Great to be with you here on the Global Game on SEN right across Australia and Sport Nation across New Zealand. 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Broadcast sponsors of SEN's coverage of the FIFA World Cup 2026 official radio broadcaster. So the round of 32. We've got two more days of round of 32 action before we get into the round of 16. So we are right in the thick of the knockout stage of the World Cup. Recapping yesterday's results, Norway had a 2-1 win over Ivory Coast. France beat Sweden 3-0, as you heard on SEN. And Mexico, an inspiring 2-0 victory in front of a full house at the Azteca Stadium against Ecuador. Earlier this morning, it was England who defeated DR Congo 2-1. Harry Kane rescuing England in the second half with a double in the last 15 minutes of the game to save their blushes after the DR Congo scored first. And they are into the round of 16 where they will meet Mexico in Mexico City, which is going to be a phenomenal game. But Belgium and Senegal is our match for broadcast today. The remaining remnants of the Belgium golden generation, can they do it again? Can they win a knockout stage match? Or can Senegal try and win a knockout stage game for the first time since 2002? Jordan Canellis with you here this morning on SEN alongside myself for the pregame show brought to you by Chemist Warehouse. 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Official radio broadcaster is Paul Sebastiani. Morning, Paolo. How are you?
19: I'm well, Geordie. Very good morning to everybody. We've had some sort of 24 hours in the world of football, have we not? Mexico breaks that 40-year curse, which we discussed yesterday, and the fans were right up for it, and we had red cards in that game as well. Piero Hincapié being sent off late in the match, and the Mexicans go through to the round of 16, and we have another epic encounter with this round of 32 clash between England and DR Congo. They left it late, the Three Lions, didn't they? Harry Kane, what a footballer he is. You give a player like him half a sniff, and he's going to be deadly in that 18-yard area, and he saved England's blushes. And Thomas Tuchel, he had to ring the changes in that match because it was looking a little awkward for the English, but it's about results, and they got that 2-1 win. So off to the round of 16 they go.
18: Yeah, it was an incredible match. The first half of the game was all DR Congo. They scored early. Brian Sipenga scored in the 7th minute for DRC, and they were the team on top in that game. England were, I don't know, they just didn't look good. They didn't look like they had any creation, any invention. Congo, as we've seen at this World Cup, sat back and were unbreakable in defence, and England were frustrated by being unable to try and penetrate through and find a chance. And even when they did get shies at goal, it was Lionel Mpassi, the goalkeeper, who was impassable, really. He was pulling off some unbelievable saves in that first half. And yeah, it took until the substitutions in the second half for you know that Thomas Tuchel made, and Anthony Gordon in particular, who was the game changer to help England win, and Harry Kane scored twice. But for a while there, Paolo, there was genuine belief across the football world that DR

0: Congo were actually going to win that game.
1: And why shouldn't there be? Because you said in the first 45 minutes that they were probably, or the scoreboard reflected that, and the overall performance reflected that. They were the better team. The way Yohan Wisser engaged the centre-backs, Ezri Konsa and Mark Gwehi were struggling to contain that front three. And we spoke about Elliot Anderson in that central midfield position. It was another underwhelming performance from him. So does Thomas Tuchel look to potentially change that area of the park heading into the round of 16? Because it's just to the eye, it's an area of concern, isn't it?
0: Yeah, I agree. He was absent in that first half. Mm. Like I got to the halftime break and I thought I had to jolt myself. Like, oh, Elliot Anderson's playing.
1: £120 million for a transfer move?
0: That was the first thing I thought of. I thought, gee, right now he's not that value.
1: No.
0: He's nowhere near that value. The way he's playing at this game, even at this World Cup, like the opening game against Croatia, he was involved in a lot of the great football that they played. But over the course of this tournament, he just hasn't shown that he's that price value.
1: What do you make of the inflated fixtures? Now, there are so many fixtures for these Premier League players and these English players and players all around the world who play in the top four or five leagues. You've got your own division, your own league, which you're focusing on. Most will have Champions League, and then most will have those two League Cups that they focus on.
0: Yeah.
1: Plus a World Cup 2 weeks after a season finishes. Mm. It's a very, very bloated fixture. So is the physical issue for players now starting to bear fruit, and is that why we're seeing a lack of creativity and athleticism to a certain point?
0: Potentially, yeah. I think so, especially for the Europeans, and not that the other continents don't have their own Champions Leagues and cups that they play as well. It's, you know, there's fixtures everywhere, but if you are playing at those big teams who are making deep runs in the cups, in the Champions Leagues, and you're involved, you're a top player, and you're playing in all of those games or most of those games, then yeah, absolutely, it's gonna get to you. Like you don't have time to breathe. Like, what was the gap between the end of the league season to the World Cup? Like 2 weeks, maybe?
1: Fortnight.
0: Yeah,
1: you would say even a week, because within a week you're on a plane traveling, getting ready for your international camp and getting ready to move on to wherever World Cups are played or wherever tournaments are played as well. And we speak holistically about the game and how we were mentioning there are a lot of strong defensively minded teams at this particular World Cup, and the better teams, I say that with all due respect, you know, France, Argentina, Spain, to a certain point, and even England as well, were struggling to break those low blocks down.
0: Mm.
1: Is that due to fixture overload? Is that due to teams, again, becoming stronger defensively? We know that that is the case, and teams are better athletically now than they've ever been prior, and that is definitely a case in why teams defend so well with density. But the fixture bloating is a massive cause for concern. And then people will argue against that by saying, oh, but they're paid a lot of money as well, which they are, granted.
0: Yeah.
1: Granted, but you also have to look after the players as well.
0: Yeah, exactly. The amount of money you're paid does not negate fatigue.
1: Correct. That's exactly right.
0: You can't pay fatigue away. Yeah, it's going to always exist.
1: Exactly. They're both separate issues.
0: Yeah. So, I agree. And it's going to get worse. I was actually thinking about this just the other day. So it's going to get worse over the next 10 years or so while FIFA are changing their international calendar. So if you look across the different continental tournaments, so the Euros, the Asian Cup, AFCON, you know, all the six major international continental tournaments, they're all going to go to the even numbered years opposite to the World Cup. Mm-hmm. So if the World Cup's in 2026 this year, 2028 is the year that I'm talking about. So you've got the Euros, Copa America, but now the other tournaments that were not scheduled initially in those years are going to move there. So AFCON has been every 2 years in the odd-numbered years, but at the start of the year. So for African players, they would play the AFCON normally in like January, February. So they would get the middle of the year off. They would get that June-July period off between their domestic season. Now AFCON is going to go as well, like the Euros, to a tournament every 4 years in the middle of the year. So it's going to follow the same thing. So that's another off-season, another June-July period in that four-year cycle that African players won't get off. The Asian Cup is going to go that same way in about 2031, 2035. And I anticipate the North American Gold Cup will go there as well. And eventually the five major ones, and then probably the Oceania one might go there as well. So all continents are going to have their tournament played in the even numbered years opposite to the World Cup. Then you've got the Club World Cup in the odd numbered years. So really in a 4-year cycle, you've got maybe 1 year in that 4-year period where you have

0: a June, July off, which is where the Women's World Cup is normally held for FIFA. So that's it. That's all you get. That's as many. It's basically you get 3.5 years of no break.
1: So again, this is the argument against bringing in more teams to the World Cup because now we get this extra fixture.
0: Yeah, exactly. The World Cup is longer. It's going to affect more teams now as well. So more nations are in, which means more players are affected by
1: correct,
0: this.
1: Correct.
0: And the constant want of expansion from FIFA is it's I don't know, are we going to see a breaking point at some point in the near future, in the next 10 years?
1: Or do FIFA and UEFA and the governing bodies become a bit more lax with their fair play rules?
0: How so?
1: By being able to spend a lot more on your squads to create bigger squads rotate.
0: Financial fair play.
1: Mm.
0: Potentially. I mean, we've seen the top teams across Europe try and push the envelope as much as they can.
1: Absolutely.
0: By bringing in as many players, by stockpiling, by creating as big a squad as possible, because those are the teams that are affected by this fixture overload, because they're the ones playing more games, more competitions. So,
1: Except for Chelsea. I had to get that one in.
0: but you're right, though. That's part of the reason why they've been doing it, because they want to win championships as well. They
1: correct,
0: want to win
1: correct.
0: Champions Leagues and,
1: correct,
0: and league
1: correct.
0: Titles. So they've had to create deep squads, but also, yeah, to counterbalance the heavy fixtures.
1: Well, all the elite managers will tell you, and this is at international and club level, Geordie, fitness is of the utmost importance when you have so many fixtures, and that's effectively what garners results for your team. If your team's affected by injuries and you've got fixture after fixture after fixture, then it puts fatigue on the rest of the squad, and you're more likely to have a build-up of injuries as it goes on. It's like a machine. One part of the machine starts to stress, and then another part of the machine starts to stress too, and eventually you hit a breaking point. And managers are now starting to put it at the forefront of their press conferences, talking about how players are breaking down and how it's difficult for sports scientists to manage, and this is why they've become at the forefront of sport now as well, Geordie.
0: How do the clubs counteract this? Is there a way that you can resist it, or is it irresistible from what FIFA are constantly pushing here under Infantino?
1: Yeah, it's about a groundswell of who's pushing it, how many people are pushing it, because the players themselves need to have some sort of voice in this scenario. And then if they're backed up by their manager and football fans in general, I mean, does the average football fan really put time and effort into thinking about that particular facet of the game? Maybe in bits and pieces, but it would not be at the forefront of their mind because they see the product on TV.
0: Exactly.
1: They see the product at a stadium, and outside of that, once that final whistle is blown, most will just move on and then consume content.
0: And football fans wouldn't mind because it's just they're consumers. They
1: correct.
0: Just get to sit correct. Down and watch football.
1: Correct, correct. And with all due respect too, there are a lot of football fans out there that do have this discussion and are wary of what goes on at a club on a day-to-day basis and how difficult it can be for these players. Again, granted, like we said, they are remunerated very, very well. Very, very well. But that does not mean that they cannot be looked after a little better with these fixtures being bloated. And they need to be shored up, or there needs to be a lever pulled in order to alleviate the physical toll that's being taken on a lot of these players.
0: Can you shorten the, not shorten, but can you condense the domestic or the club season, play more midweek games? Well, I know which is not going to reduce the amount of minutes that you play. If you play more midweek games, I suppose, then you got shorter turnarounds. You might not be as well conditioned, but maybe in these sorts of scenarios where you can maybe have the season finish a week or two earlier, so you get a longer break between this and the World Cup or the Euros or the AFCON or whatever it may be.
1: A lot of it is the short turnaround, the 2-day backup from a late fixture at night in a league game or a Champions League game or a European game into a midday start in England, or a midday start or a 1 p.m. start over that weekend.
0: Yeah.
1: It's the short backup that hurts a lot of teams, where you're still getting over the fatigue from the previous game and then you've got to go again. But granted, that's where great squad management comes in.
0: Mm.
1: They have to prioritise. Most teams now who are up in the upper echelons of these leagues have to prioritise certain trophies.
0: Yeah.
1: That's just the reality of it.
0: Do you think we'll see it manifest at this World Cup? Do you think we'll see teams labouring. I mean, they're going to labour anyway because it's an extra long tournament, and it's, you know, the World Cup is an intense event. But do you think we'll see that the top teams are labouring by the end of it?
1: Absolutely. Yeah, naturally that just has to happen. You decondition as these tournaments go on, and as you physically back up day after day after day, and they're still training too. It'd all be about recovery after their fixtures, but I do believe we will see that. Absolutely.
0: Yeah.
1: Doesn't mean that there's not going to be goals or entertainment.
0: No, exactly. it might open games.
1: Correct.
0: Up.
1: Exactly right.
0: The Global Game pre-game show here on SEN. 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We'll come back on the other side of this. We'll chat about the results from yesterday, the result from this morning. We'll welcome Paul Wade into the coverage as well. And we'll start to look ahead to Belgium and Senegal a little later on, as that is our match of the day today, kicking off in about 45 minutes from now. Jordan Canellas, Paul Sebastiani and Paul Wade to join us soon.
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4: 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We welcome into the coverage for the first time this morning, Paul Wade. Morning, Wadey. How are you?
5: And a very good morning to you too.
4: How much of the England-Congo match did you watch this morning, Wadey?
5: The last 15 minutes, and I felt the stress from the moment I actually woke up. I love the way they take shots of the crowd, because that just intensifies it even more.
4: So you got up for the most important 15 minutes then for an English fan's perspective. Harry Kane, unbelievable. He rescues England again. He scores two goals in those last 15 minutes after DR Congo scored early. Had the 1-0 lead Congo for obviously the first half. Looked really good. And England had to change something. They brought on the subs in the second half. Anthony Gordon changed the game. Barry Ezra had an impact. Bukayo Saka, not as much. But they needed a different look, and they got it through Gordon, and then Harry Kane rescues England again, Wadey, and he is unbelievable what he's been able to do for England over the duration.
5: Yeah. The goal that he struck from just inside the 18-yard box, you know, the commentator made a good point. He did not look where that goal was. Yeah. I mean, the goal's not going to move. He knew where the 18-yard box and the D met. So he had an idea where the goal was because he's done it so many times. It's a perfect example to young players. Just keep practicing, knowing where the goal is without looking at it, and bingo.
4: What's your who would you have in your rankings for the greatest English players of all time, and how high up the list would Harry Kane be?
5: I tell you what, you go a fair way back. Bobby Charlton would be mine, you know. Number nine, could belt one from 35 yards. Not sure how many goals he scored, but yeah, in my memory, the way people think about him, it's Bobby Charlton.
4: Paul Sebastiani, when I saw that goal, that second goal from Harry Kane, and just the angle that he hit that from, he had three defenders chasing him, pushing him wider with every step, hit it on an angle, got it in, and roofed it from, you know, just inside the 18-yard box. It was unbelievable, the strike to win the game from Harry Kane. I saw that and I thought, this is probably, and there's been some great English players even just in the modern era, in our lifetimes, Paul, you're the similar age to me, and I thought he's probably the best English player I've ever seen.
6: Unbelievable or believable?
4: Well, after a while, it becomes believable, doesn't it?
6: It feels that way with him.
4: But it still is just unbelievable watching it
6: every
4: time.
6: It is. You're left lost for words every time he takes the field and commits to actions, as we saw earlier this morning. And it's not so much a sense that he saves England so often. It's more the sense that he picks them up, brings him along the ride and says, you've got to come with me, boys. And the only thing left out of his legacy now is, well, there are two things that he would want to clearly tick off the list as a footballer. One, the World Cup, mm-hmm. to emulate and match what Sir Bobby Charlton did for the Three Lions. And two, the Premier League. Those are the two things that are left on his mantelpiece that are empty. And if he can cap off that legacy, he's still got, I mean, from what we've seen from Lionel Messi and Cristiano Ronaldo at this tournament, gents, he still may have 6, 7, 8 years to go. And now, you know, sports science and management can get these players to prolong their careers for much longer than we've seen previously. And long may it continue. Brilliant players make the game so much more beautiful.
4: Wadey, one of my little dot points that I wrote down before the tournament started on England is, if they're going to win the World Cup, they have to do it with Harry Kane in this era.

0: I think not that they won't be able to do it in the future, but I think right now with Harry Kane leading that team in the form that he's in as their captain, they are in the best possible window and in the safest possible hands with him at the helm to win the World Cup, and they have to do it now.
1: I think they've got a lot of build-up, you know, the speed out wide. They've got all that potential, but at the end of the day, how many times do we say that about Australia? You know, the build-up is really good. We get it in a goal-scoring position. Even Mark Viduka, you know, you look at Mark Viduka's strike rate, and that's not a million miles from anybody else. So Tim Cahill, obviously, freak to find those players. Gold dust, I'm not sure that we've got one. I don't know when we're going to find one, but you're right, Harry Kane is, Sir Harry Kane, that's what he'll get.
0: Yeah, he will. And now their biggest task yet, the biggest challenge they've got is to now go to Mexico City to play Mexico, who were irresistibly good yesterday in that first half against Ecuador. The second half, Ecuador had a lot of possession but didn't do much with it, and in the end it became a pretty easy win when it was all said and done for Mexico. And in front of 70,000, 80,000 Mexican fans at the Azteca Stadium in the hotbed of Mexican football, England have to step into that cauldron now and take on a Mexican team which has just broken that hoodoo weighty of winning a knockout game, which I haven't done since the 86 World Cup when they were last hosting it. And now England have to face their biggest task yet, and that's going to be an immense game in a couple of days.
1: Have they conceded a goal yet, Mexico?
0: They have not, no.
1: No. In front of what? Was it 80,000 people?
0: I think so, yeah.
1: One thing, boys, that I've noticed is, and, you know, it's probably amplified 100 or so, is the atmosphere in these grounds, because they've got roofs on, because they're built so high and have just canopies, whatever it might be, the noise when you get a ball and you go forward, if you're the predominant team, like Mexico, must be such a thrill for you carrying that ball over the halfway line.
0: Mm. Wade's right. Paul Sebastiani, it was the noise, the constant noise in that game at the Azteca. It's the home of Mexican football. It's probably the most iconic World Cup stadium there's ever been, because of the 86 World Cup with Maradona, because of the 1970 World Cup, which Pelé won at that same venue as well. And there could be history made either way for Mexico or for England. But Mexico will go into that game, even though England are the higher-ranked team, Mexico will go into that game thinking they are the ones who should be winning that game.
2: Wadey, it's great that you raised that point about the atmosphere and the crowds, because Jordy and I, yesterday, we were talking about how the fans have a massive part to play in breaking this 40-year curse that the Mexicans have undergone at major tournaments in the FIFA World Cup. And the noise and the buzz, as you mentioned, every single time they got the ball, it wasn't as though there was a great action or an amazing bit of play that happened that got the crowd up and about. Every time they got the ball, there was an electricity and a passion that just reverted itself onto the field that was incredible. And people will underestimate how important the fans are and how important the noise is in the stadium and how that can lift players emotionally, spiritually, and then physically as well. That had to have been part of that Mexico 2-0 win against Ecuador yesterday. It's a massive factor, and players always reference it. They always reference it and write that particular factor off in results at your own peril, gents, I say. It's a great point you raise, Wadey. Great point about the atmosphere.
1: Hey, you know the stuff about the crowd being the 12th player, that's a load of crap. We just say that to make them feel good. No, it's true. It's true. Don't tell anyone. Please don't tell anyone. No, honestly, the Liverpool supporters talking about it, about the cop sucks that ball into the back of the net. I can understand that. Yeah, you're right. It's very, very powerful.
0: Mm.
1: There is no doubt at all that it is the 12th man, liar.
0: Well, I think we saw an element of truth in that during COVID. I mean, how flat did games feel in COVID in front of empty stadiums? I mean, sure, we had games of football that still got played eventually once leagues resumed, but just football did not have a sport, just didn't have the same feel to it at all when there was no fans in the crowd. Like, it has to have some sort of an impact. What percentage of impact that has on the team, obviously it's all down to the players on the field and the belief instilled by the coaching staff, but you get that bonus percentage added on when you step into a

0: home stadium especially?
1: You know, if you look at the A-League, and honestly, the quality of the football is very, very good. It doesn't it's not reflected in the crowd. So when you get some highlights of the A-League and there's so many spare seats, no matter what you know about the game or think about the game, you think, well, it can't be that good because nobody turned up. And I don't know, it's hard to convince people, yeah, but the product is, and football people who play on the weekend, people who coach kids, don't go to the A-League. We all whinge about it, but they don't turn up, and they are so important to the look of the game. Gold Coast, who wouldn't have anyone sitting on the other side of the ground because it meant they had to turn more lights on, something like that.
0: Yeah.
1: Something ridiculous. Anyway, it's very, very important.
0: Yeah, it was, and I totally agree. I'm on that same bandwagon as well, Wade, is that the quality of the A-League is as good as it's been. We're seeing more and more players come out of the A-League and play for the national team in more regularity of recent years. And we're seeing more youngsters as well get quick moves from the A-League and over to Europe or North America, wherever it is. We're seeing that quality be produced quickly, more quickly now than ever before.
1: And good on the coaches too, because at the end of the day, that junior club, these kids are not doing it on their own. These young men going overseas and making a living have not done it on their own. So, look, there are massive ticks all the way up the food chain, but we need all those people who are giving us those great players at grounds to make us look even better.
0: Wadey, just a thought on the other two games from yesterday while we recap yesterday and preview today. So we've spoken about Mexico, but France, a 3-0 win over Sweden, and Norway, a 2-1 win over Ivory Coast. So those two teams became the first two teams from Europe to make it into the round of 16 as of yesterday. But Norway, similar to England today, rescued by their star striker Erling Haaland, who scored the winning goal in the 86th minute. And well, France needed no rescuing. They were the dominant team in their game against Sweden. And Kylian Mbappe, another brace for him, and looking probably like the best team in it right now, France.
1: Yep, no problem at all. I can't disagree with that. But you know what? Everyone talks about Mbappe. I told you that the other day, didn't I? That you go overseas and kids came running up to me. Who's your number 10? Who's your number 10? And I said, I'm number 6. And he ran off. Yeah. And I thought, right, miserable little so-and-so. But, you know, Elise, he, to me, is an absolute genius with the ball. He's one of those kids who doesn't pass the ball. He's under 10s. He doesn't pass the ball to anyone. And as a coach, sit down. Come over here if you don't pass the ball from A to B. Do you know what I mean? Because we want everybody to be involved. It's hard to know how much time to give Elise, as a kid, how much time to give him on the ball. Because, yeah, we talk about Mbappe. What about Elise's skill and his work ethic?
0: Incredible stuff from that whole front four. Barkala got on the score sheet. Dembele had a quieter game. He was still pretty good, actually, yesterday. But, you know, he scored a hat-trick in the group stages. But if he plays poorly, that's all right, because Barkala steps up and then Elise steps up. There's just an embarrassment of riches for France. All right, on the other side of this, we'll start to turn our attention towards Belgium and Senegal. We'll go through a couple of headlines as well from the World Cup. A couple of coaches who have been moved on by their federations or have moved on themselves. This is the Global Game on SEN. 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
0: You know, old school, you know, with the, with the plastic and credit ball.
2: Yeah,
0: that's... 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
1: Or Rick and Chappie.
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0: No.
1: Okay. All right.
0: 2 out of 5 against a Premier League goalkeeper.
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4: Everyone's just saying, get a ticket to the final and go and watch Yannick Sinner play Carlos Alcaraz. 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

0: 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You've tuned into Sport Nation, but this program isn't available outside of New Zealand. Don't worry, you can still get your fix of Scotty and Izzy.
1: You know, old school, you know, with the, with the plastic and credit ball.
2: Yeah,
1: that's... And you know, you're on your way to 30 and you're thinking, oh, yeah, I'll go get 100 here.
0: Or Rick and Chappie.
3: Ricardo thinks he can take five penalties and score two.
4: So
3: which
4: 40%.
3: I think is outrageous.
4: Yeah, well, you think I get more?
3: No.
4: Okay. All right.
3: Two out of five against a Premier League goalkeeper.
0: Afternoons with Staffy.
4: Brett Phillips, first Supos.
2: Everyone's just saying, get a ticket to the final and go and watch Yannick Sinner play Carlos Alcaraz. I can't remember a more pronounced certainty of who's going to play in the final.
0: Millsy and Guy.
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6: 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Beautifully caught a ball. What a reaction. Low and to his left. Took it two hands. Simply sensational.
0: 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Wherever you are, Sport Nation is only a tap away. You've tuned into Sport Nation, but this program isn't available outside of New Zealand. Don't worry, you can still get your fix of Scotty and Izzy.
1: You know, old school, you know, with the, with the plastic and credit ball.
2: Yeah, that's...
1: And you know, you're on your way to 30 and you're thinking, oh, yeah, I'll go get 100 here.
0: Or Rick and Chappie.
3: Ricardo thinks he can take five penalties and score two.
4: So
3: 40%. Which I think is outrageous.
4: Yeah, well, you think I get more?
3: No.
4: Okay. All right.
3: Two out of five against a Premier

0: a more pronounced certainty of who's going to play in the final.
1: Millsy and Guy.
2: Devin Conway is with us now. Mate, cheap tickets to the T20s, that must be great news for you. You won't have friends coming out of the woodwork asking you to get them for you.
1: And, of course, live sport.
3: Ball driven. Beautifully caught and bowled. What a reaction. Low and to his left. Took it two hands. Simply sensational.

0: at work asking you to get them for you.
1: And, of course, live sport.
2: Ball driven. Beautifully caught and bowled. What a reaction. Low and to his left. Took it two hands. Simply sensational.
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0: 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Don't worry, you can still get your fix of Scotty and Izzy.
1: You know, old school, you know, with the, with the plastic and credit ball.
2: Yeah,
1: that's... And you know, you're on your way to 30 and you're thinking, oh, yeah, I'll go get 100 here.
0: Or Rick and Chappie.
3: Ricardo thinks he could

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1: And, of course, live sport.
2: Ball driven. Beautifully caught and bowled. What a reaction. Low and to his left. Took it two hands. Simply sensational.
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3: You know, old school, you know, with the, with the plastic and credit ball.
0: Yeah, that's...
3: And you know, you're on your way to 30 and you're thinking, oh, yeah, I'll go get 100 here.
1: Or Rick and Chappie.
4: Ricardo thinks he can take five penalties and score two.
5: So
4: 40%. Which I think is outrageous.
5: Yeah, well, you think I get more?
4: No!
5: Okay, all right.
4: Two out of five against a Premier League goalkeeper.
1: Afternoons with Staffy.
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6: Everyone's just saying, get a ticket to the final and go and watch Yannick Sinner play Carlos Alcaraz. I can't remember a more pronounced certainty of who's going to play in the final.
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2: 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Beautifully caught and bowled. What a reaction. Low and to his left. Took it two hands. Simply sensational.
1: 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You've tuned in.

0: you can still get your fix of Scotty and Izzy.
1: You know, old school, you know, with the, with the plastic and credit ball.
2: Yeah,
1: that's... And you know, you're on your way to 30 and you're thinking, oh, yeah, I'll go get 100 here.
0: Or Rick and Chappie.
3: Ricardo thinks he can take 5 penalties and score 2.
4: So
3: which
4: 40%.
3: I think is outrageous.
4: Yeah, well, you think I get more?
3: No.
4: Okay. All right.
3: 2 out of 5 against a Premier League goalkeeper.
0: Afternoons with Staffy.
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6: 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I can't remember a more pronounced certainty of who's going to play in the final.
0: Millsy and Guy.
7: 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Mate, cheap tickets to the T20s, that must be great news for you. 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
8: 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Beautifully caught a ball. What a reaction. Low and to his left. Took it two hands. Simply sensational.
0: 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Wherever you are, Sport Nation is only a tap away. You've tuned into Sport Nation, but this program isn't available outside of New Zealand. 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
1: You know, old school, you know, with the plastic and credit ball.
2: Yeah,

0: not about the tactics or the formation, but it's about who, what player is in that moment. Now, honestly, I've got to go to Toure or Yenge down the middle. Volpato and Metcalf on the right, and Iran Kunda is a dead set, locked in concrete player on the left-hand side. But Volpato or Metcalf hasn't done anything wrong, has he?
1: Mm.
0: And you've got Irvine. I put Irvine in there instead of Ocon Exler. With O'Neill, I put Bajic on the left and Boss on the right, Sakati Suter and Harrington Beach in goal.
1: All right, I like it. I think we need to have Toure up front. I agree with that. I think that combination worked well for the Socceroos in the first game against Turkey. We had Toure and Iran Kunda up front and then Metcalf out wide. I think you've got to have at least those two, and then whether you pick Metcalf or Volpato on the other flank, I think is the right way to go. But we just haven't seen Toure since that opening game really play in an important role, and I think he is an important player for the way the Socceroos line up. As for what we're going to see from Egypt coming the other way, and we don't know if it's going to be with or without Mohamed Salah just yet, but what can we expect from Egypt? They are just a tough customer, a tough nut to crack.
0: Yes, they are. In defence, I don't think they've been setting the world on fire. I don't think Mo Salah's been doing that. Somebody asked me, oh, you know what, will it make a difference if he plays? The Socceroos might be in a bit of trouble. And I thought to myself, I would hate to beat Egypt without Mo Salah. I would hate to beat Argentina without Maradona. You sort of, I can't remember which player it said, we have no respect for them off the park or on the park. And I thought, is that arrogance? Is that bordering on arrogance? Because I would have thought you have respect for your opponent in both areas, especially on the park. It doesn't mean, I'll just give you an example. We are not underdogs. Preventing optimism to avoid disappointment. I hope we don't get in that mindset. We should be optimistic. Players should be not arrogant, but just be optimistic that we can do this. Mm. Not feeling, just in case we lose, let's not get too fired up.
1: Yeah. And then a potential matchup against Argentina for the winner after that, who will go in as favourites against Cape Verde in their game. Can we dream against Argentina?
0: If they beat us, if we play them, if they beat us, they're going to win the World Cup again. That's not out of the realms of possibility, is it?
1: No, not at all.
0: That could be. I wonder how much the odds are on that.
1: Well, we could find out in just a few moments here on our coverage on SEN. Wadey, good foreshadowing. This is our Global Game Post-Match Wrap. Jordan Canellis and Paul Wade with you at the end of today's game. So earlier, it was England 2 defeating DR Congo 1. It was Belgium 3-2 over Senegal. And later, it's United States and Bosnia-Herzegovina. Before we finish today, it's time to get the latest markets with Tab.
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6: One flick, one reaction, one moment of petulant madness. England's David Beckham walks down the tunnel in disbelief.
7: Card for Beckham. Oh, it's red! A minute or so into the second half, David Beckham is sent off.
6: A red card against Argentina. A nation turns on their golden boy and England's World Cup dream unravels. Football can change in an instant.
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0: The countdown to the All Blacks first test is on, and Sport Nation is live from the Carlton and Christchurch to kick off a huge rugby weekend. Join Millsy and Guy from 3 to 6 tomorrow with expert analysis, special guests and all the build up to the big match at One New Zealand Stadium. Whether you're heading to the game or just soaking up the atmosphere, this is the place to be before kickoff. Millsy and Guy, live from the Carlton, Christchurch's home for the big screen experience. This is a Sport Nation Football World Cup moment. A teenager on football's biggest stage. Pelé steps into a World Cup semi-final and tears France apart.

0: goals and Brazil's World Cup history is born. Football has a new king in waiting and the world has just seen him arrive.
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0: this is what it's about. You know, we need things to talk about. It's fun to see the comings and goings of professional sport. And yeah, I tend to not take it too personally when the Warriors or a team of mine let a player go. We've been called Compassionate Grounds FC by many haters, but I think that's a badge of honour to wear when you look at the product that's coming out now of Penrose, and you're seeing it doesn't really matter. We've got a factory line, and that's all credit to Cam George and Cappy McFadden.
1: If you are just joining us, having listened to the Belgium-Senegal game, welcome back in on Sport Nation Extra. If you haven't caught up with that score, by the way, 3-2 Belgium. They scored in the 121st minute from at the time, looked controversial penalty on reflection. And I think maybe even Rick being relatively calm about it. Normally he's, conspiracy, tin hat.
0: Well, Chappie, they looked at it vigorously. There was so many angles. And from a couple angles, I was thinking, oh, I don't know about that, from the goal line angle. But there was one that was sort of raised and went to that very slow motion angle. You can see he does clip the legs of Youri Tielemans just as the ball is coming into the kicking range. And like Rick said, it's not about intent, but he does clip him when the leg is coming through, and I think that's a penalty. They did take a very good look at it, and it was an interesting point that Rick brought up about, is it clear and obvious? Some of those angles you could argue, some of them you could argue the opposite. So there'll be plenty to talk about, and there is always plenty to talk about when it comes to the knockout stage of the FIFA World Cup, and I love it, Chappie. I love it.
1: 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We might even put it to Nick Quinn, who's with us very shortly, 28 away from midday.
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0: Rhea, that when New South Wales players get their light blue cap to represent New South Wales, they also give them another bag with the baggy green cap in it, because basically if you get selected for New South Wales, it basically means automatic selection to Australia. And we loved Dean Jones in the early 90s. He was the rock star. He was a superstar of the ODI. And in 1994, he had a bit of a falling out, may have had a little bit of a tantrum, may have quit in the spur of the moment, which we've all done from time to time. And they never picked him again after that. And we still haven't forgiven our friends up north for what they did to the great Dean Jones. So no matter how many runs he would score for Victoria after that, no matter how brilliant he'd look every time he did get an opportunity, that was the last he ever played of Test cricket. And he was left out of the 96 World Cup team. And as a result, we didn't win it. It's as simple as that.
1: Oh, so you're just blaming the baggy blues for that, are you? 30 years later.
0: 100%. There's absolutely no question, and why wouldn't you? When Sri Lanka, who was unheralded, knocked Australia off in that 96 World Cup final, and our best player was sitting at home watching on the TV because he was born in the wrong state, yes, we will be blaming our friends from up north.
1: All right, good to see you've moved on.
2: 30 years later.
1: We've also moved on, unfortunately, from Group 1 racing season, and shock, Quinny, J-Mac Waller success.
0: Unbelievable. So the Group 1 season has concluded. Jockey James McDonald, he chalked up a record-breaking 17 Group 1 successes. Got to be careful saying that one on radio. Well, Chris Waller, he was equally as magnificent with 22 Group 1s, but it's when they combined forces, they were nearly unbeatable. The fact that James McDonald, he does ride for lots of different stables, all 17 of his Group 1 victories with a Chris Waller.
2: Wow.
0: So it's a great talking point. Who's more valuable to the combination? And you could certainly make the case that it's Chris Waller doing the heavy lifting. And they had some absolute superstars as well, because we had Via Sistina. She won 3 of them. Autumn Glow had 2, as did Jolly Star. So the 2 superstars, they've united with them. But just that combination they've got, I think they're world leaders in both of their crafts. There's no doubt about that. But clearly they've got a good rapport, and it's great to see the Kiwis absolutely dominating. And if you look down the leaderboard, we had Chris Waller with the 22. Kieran Ma, who's a very big stable as well, he had a really good season. He had 8 Group 1s. And then we had some other top stables with 4, which was 3rd. The Freedmans, Moody and Coleman, and Joseph Pride. So it just goes to show Chris Waller's total dominance, to be honest, when he's going 22 and Kieran Maher's 8, and then the next top is 4. So obviously things are going well. They've got the stables across the 3 states now, and just looking at the calibre of horse and the top liners they've got going into next season, you would expect more of the same. What I will find fascinating is if J-Mac has another big year like that. I'm not going to say he's going to have 17 Group 1s, because that was unbelievable, but let's just say he had 12.
1: Yeah.
0: Will they all be for Waller, or will be there more of a split? Was this a bit of an anomaly? Only time will tell. But what we can't dispute is they're absolutely flying.
1: Well, the fact that he went past Ollie, Damien Oliver, and now is 12 ahead of what was seen as such a tough mark to get to proves how dominant, and we're at, 2nd of July, how dominant of a 2026 he's already had.
0: And he's just so young. He's got the world at his feet, and I mean, it's just going to be up to him what he does next. Does he go and take one of those lucrative contracts in Hong Kong and ride for a couple of years there and still fly in for some of the peak races in Australia, which they now have the luxury of being able to do? In years gone by, you almost had to give up on that. But the Hong Kong Jockey Club, they have been a little bit more flexible in recent years, so that might suit him. Or he might be just happy where he is. Now, admittedly, he probably earned an extra, I don't know, $10 million in Hong Kong. But when you're earning this much money and you've got to weigh up your happiness with the young family, maybe he's going to keep doing what he does. But he can ride light. He can ride for different stables. He's got such a great temperament, so he never has these blow-ups with stables, meaning he doesn't ride for them. He's just got the perfect everything to be elite. And if you look at him, he looks more like a boxer than a jockey. So he doesn't have the weight issues, because he's just this fit young athlete who's just going great. And it's so good to see, because he did have that setback that could have derailed his career, but it was a line in the sand moment, and he came back bigger, better and stronger. And I just love watching him do so well.
2: Now, Quinny, one of my favourite horses, Mr. Brightside, who has won me many a ticket.

0: market over the years. There's reports that Lindsay Park and the Hayes boys are gearing Mr. Brightside up for another run. What can you tell us about that?
1: Yeah, you're spot on, Mitch. I think a few people thought we might have seen the end of Mr. Brightside. He's been a terrific horse. He did start his career in New Zealand, and we can see him back at the races in the Memsey Stakes at Caulfield on August 29. So on the back of a few injuries, and let's face it, it's not getting any easier to win at the top level because there's so many good younger horses coming through, but this is a horse that's had six Group 1 victories already. He's won the Memsey Stakes in 2023. That's the race he will be kicking off here. He won the Maccabi Diva Stakes in 2023, 2024 and 2025. And he also won the 2024 Champions Mile. So he's going to have another test. He had a good rest. He recovered from those injuries and a bit of surgery. He's come back a big boy, so they're just trying to get him race fit as well. But it's good to see they're going to have another crack with him. And if he can find anything near his best form, well, he won't have VS16 to contend with. And it will be interesting to see if there is another wave of young horses coming through, or as we've seen sometimes with these proven weight for age horses, they just can find their races and always be hard to beat.
2: We may not have some Group 1 racing this weekend, Quinny, but we do have a massive day in your neck of the woods.
1: We do. We've got a big day of racing at Flemington. I've got three tips for Flemington. I've got two tips for Belmont in Perth. And I'm also going to give you one for the Cups. I think there's a horse that we're going to have something on for the Caulfield Cup and the Melbourne Cup at big odds. So we'll start with Caulfield. Race 1, number 4, Stars of Dom. Runner-up in both career starts. Hopefully Saturday, it's third time lucky. Same stable, race 6, number 2, the Western Front. Won the Sandown Cup 2 starts ago. I think he'll get back on the winner's list here. And race 9, number 2, Clever Trevor, has won 4 in a row. Looks perfectly placed to stretch it out to 5 in a row on Saturday. We go over to the West, race 6, number 2, Westbound. This looks a really nice race, slight drop in grade, should get a good run and be hard to beat. And race 7, number 3, Like Clockwork. The form guide says run 4th last time out. That should have been a 1st or a 2nd. It was very unlucky and I think can atone on Saturday. Now, the horse that we want to have something on for the Cups. Now, Joseph O'Brien, star young trainer, the son of Aiden, he's already won the Melbourne Cup twice and he's gone close a couple of other times as well. Hearing strong whispers, he's going to bring a horse across called

0: either the jockey or the owner or something like that. I did some research. It's actually an American boxer in the late 1930s and early 40s. He's had 88 fights for 52 wins. But more importantly, I think this horse can run a big race in the Cork Cup and the Melbourne Cup. So check what odds we're going to get. Could be around 40-1 at this early stage, and I think worth a dollar or two each way, and will give us something to follow. Can't guarantee success, can guarantee the odds will firm dramatically once the horse lands in Melbourne.
1: If I'd said to you 2 months ago you're playing Carlton this week, you would have gone, giddy up, bring it on. Jeepers, good luck playing them. They're on a run at the moment, aren't they?
0: It is unbelievable. I mean, we often hear about teams having a sugar hit when they fire their coach. I've never seen anything like this. They've gone from wooden spoon contenders to all of a sudden their fans once again booking finals tickets.
1: Yeah. I don't know if they're quite going to be there just yet, though, are they? Well, yeah, now's your opportunity. Well, now's your chance, Richmond. Go on.
0: Well, wouldn't it be great just to take the air out of their balloon? But no, it's been quite remarkable, to be honest. But it's good because it means all the Carlton supporters are getting nice and carried away again. And we can just, hopefully put them back in their place. But it's going to be a big day, sad day as well, because I know Rick's specifically taken the day off work so he can watch the Socceroos up against Egypt. So might just get the GoPro on him because he's been sending me texts saying how happy he is that Australia is still alive and with New Zealand no longer in the tournament, he's adopted a Socceroos shirt. So it's good on it. I'm really pleased to see that, you know.
1: Let me let you on a bit of a secret here, Quinny. He said at the start of the tournament, Australia will finish dead last in their group.
0: He said it on air.
1: Oh, there you go. There you go. Not so secret then, is it? What is your plan of attack for that game, mate? Because what is it? 4 o'clock kickoff for you? 4 a.m.
0: Yeah, 4 o'clock.

0: as World Cups. I mean, it's terrific to get this far, but once you get this far, you've got to take your opportunities. And if they can play what they did in the first game, there's no reason why they can advance. If they play like they played in the second game, then I think it will be tournament over. So time will tell.
1: All right, mate. Fingers crossed for you. Have a great week and appreciate your time as always.
2: Cheers, Quinny.
0: And let's just unite and hope that the United States lose this game up against the team with the catchiest song at the tournament.

0: Charles Pirto left the All Blacks to go to France. Watched him live in the Bledisloe Cup game in Dunedin in his final year. One of the most outstanding live performances I've ever seen. Ian says, morning, boys. All the guys who left Union to go to league for the money pre-1985. Well, given the fact that it wasn't even professionalism then, can't really fault them for chasing a bit of money. And you said earlier, Mitch, that you were gutted when Reece Walsh left the Warriors. Craig disagrees. Mitch, I'm happy to have seen the back of Reece Walsh at the WAS. He's a talent, but also very disruptive and can be inconsistent. Give me Chance or Tane any day over him.
1: I don't disagree with the fact that he is disruptive and not consistent. We were talking again off air, Chappie, about we never stop, do we? We honestly never stop. I was talking about that grand final performance, and he single-handedly won the Broncos that game. And there's no doubt about the talent he has. I feel like as he gets older, he really needs to do work on that consistency. It really is a big problem. I love the Charlie Pirto text. If you were getting offered to be the highest paid player in the world, you would have taken it too. It was a little bit of a what if with his All Blacks career, but his contract was so big that London Wasps went into receivership afterwards. Talk about putting all your chips in that one boat. But yeah, Charlie Pirto was a great talent for the Blues. Never really kicked on in his All Blacks career, but the signs were there. And yeah, I'm loving some of these texts. And there's some niche pulls and some obvious ones. But yeah, look, I don't disagree with Craig on the temperament of Reece Walsh, but there's no doubting his talent for sure.
0: Yeah, I know we got to get to a break, but just quickly, Chopper saying Chris Waller doesn't train romantic warrior. J-Mac rode him to 3 Group 1 wins. I think Quinny was meaning Group 1 wins in Australia. Yeah. So yeah, obviously fantastic success overseas as well for J-Mac this season. It is bang on 10 away from midday on Sport Nation.
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1: And we're with you for another couple of minutes. Staff has you covered from midday until 3. TJ is joining him to look ahead to the All Blacks team as well. Millsy and Lash will have that for you at 4 o'clock when it goes public. Nick Evans to the Blues for me and subsequently to Harlequin, says Dave, for players he was gutted to see leave his team. Thanks so much for your correspondence on that text topic today. There's been some absolute humdingers. Right, really, we've got Punners Club that we've got to go through. We've got $50. We're going to do $20. By the way, Mitch has picked these. $50 on Lamine Yamal to score
9: already. Come on, have a little faith in me, Chappie. No, I'm picking my heart out.
1: I'm backing you. That's why I'm giving you credit here for when it comes
9: in. We'll see.
1: Yamal to score or assist, over 2.5 goals in the game. Spain to win each half, pays 3.95. We'll put $20 on that. We're going to go $5 each on Bulligan for the first goal scorer at 3.70, or McKinney at 8.50, five each on that. And Spain to win 2-1, 3-0, or 3-1, pays $3 when they take on Austria tomorrow. We are trailing Brecky, unfortunately, now. So we've got to not swing for the ropes. We're not nearly at that stage yet, but we've got to at least have a bit of a nudge here. Thanks so much for your correspondence today. We'll be back from 9 tomorrow. Staff is in very shortly. Thank you, Brian. Thank you, Maddie. Thank you, Regan. Have a great afternoon, everyone. Ka kite.
9: See you later.
0: Tune in for live commentary of the Broncos against the Sharks. Kickoff 9:35 Saturday night, thanks to our mates at ECN.
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Afternoon. Welcome to Thursday. Big welcome on Thursday. Oh, great news. The patron's on the line. Can't be in hospital. We'll get to the wonderful Brian from the Hibiscus Coast next on the show today. 20 minutes with TJ. 1 o'clock. We'll catch up with Thad Taylor as well in that 1 to 2 hour. Blake Ashford. Is he confirmed, Jacob? Is Ash confirmed? He has confirmed. This is great news. We'll catch up with Millsy and Guy. But all of your calls, please. You wonderful people. I said yesterday I'm not too concerned about who plays in that first test, but I don't mind a little bit of roulette trying to figure out who will play. And so much so, I won't be devastated if Reuben Love isn't picked. I won't be devastated if Safoamua isn't picked. I'm just really looking forward to watching 15 black jerseys take the field and the type of game they'll play. Tell us what you're most looking forward to. And how invested in the naming of the team today are you? I just don't think I'll be disappointed one way or the other. 0800 150 11. 8833 is the text line. The text line, Jim from Temuka has text immediately saying it's naming day. Naming day. Hurry up. Yeah. Well, it's like Christmas morning when you're a kid and you get up at 6 and your parents say you're not allowed to open them till 10. You just sit there looking at the presents. That's what we're doing. Until 4 o'clock. I do love that Rassie Erasmus.